0: All right, the president is speaking in Palm Beach. Palm Beach's dinner at the Forum Club. Go.
1: But again, their military is, they have some missiles left. They have some missile-making capacity left. We've knocked about 85% of their manufacturing capacity for new missiles out. We've knocked about 82%, but that means they have missiles left. We knocked out most of their drone-making factories, but they have some drone capacity left. And drones are pretty effective, but we've also developed in the meantime, you know, if you remember, the German U-boats were a horror. Nobody could stop them. And then all of a sudden they come up with sonar, and it went from nobody could stop them that it was the worst place in the world to be is in a U-boat. The drone, anti-drone capacity that we have now is fantastic. They have new weapons, lasers. You're going to see the lasers. They go into a laser. They just burn like a, they just boom. And we have that, and we have very special machine guns with large-scale bullets operated by a computer. And as they come in, it just knocks them out like it's amazing. But with all of that being said, there's still danger. There's always danger with war. With war, you never know what happens. Look at Russia. It was supposed to be a one-day war, and it's 4 years, right? And you see that, and it's really a terrible war. And it's a lot of people died. Last month, they had 25,000 soldiers, mostly soldiers, killed. It's like a bloodbath over there, and I think we'll get that. We've settled 8 wars, and that should be the 9th. I think we're going to get it done, but it's a rough one. It's a rough one. But we're joined tonight by a lot of my friends and very distinguished people that are great people. The Palm Beach mayor, Danielle Moore. Where's Danielle? Where are you, Danielle? Hi, Danielle. How are you? Great person. We're working on a little couple of things that for good water. Let's say a nice water product, right?
0: Yeah, president like never stops, does he, Rich? He's working on everything.
1: Why can't we be like
0: monuments in Washington and so forth.
1: We're the best submarines in the world. We can go for years underwater, all nuclear submarines, or the nuclear ones. And one of the things we have is great water on the submarines, desalinization. So I'm saying, how does that sound for Palm Beach? So we're looking at it. We're going to play with it and see, boy, would that be nice from the standpoint of unbelievably clean, pure water. It would be great. So we're working with Danielle, and we're working with the council. And I think something's going to come up, whether it's filtering or desalinization. Desalinization is a little bit better and a little bit more expensive, like a lot. But you know, anything used by the Navy is the most expensive. But think of it. They can go forever in a submarine. Nuclear submarine can guide for at just about top speed for 35 years without refueling. Can you believe it? Going at a very fast. We have the greatest submarines anywhere in the world. Nobody close. We're 15 years ahead of any other. We have the greatest military in the world. I rebuilt the military in my first term, and I didn't know I'd be using it this much my second term, but we have certain things have to be done. It was sad when in Afghanistan some of it was left behind by people that should have never happened. Getting out, we wanted to get out. We were going to get out easily. We would have won. We would have won and then gotten out. We would have gotten out with great pride, but we left some of the military, but it was really just a small percent. You know, it sounds like a lot, and it is a lot, but it was 2%. Of what we built up. We built a great military. But our submarines can go by nuclear power. Think of that. They can go for many years without stopping. They have water capacity, Danielle, unlimited water capacity. They can, the one thing they don't have, you know what it is? Food. They have to come up every 90 days for food. The only thing we can't figure out is food. A little simple thing like that. So, but it's really amazing. Some of the things that we're able to do with the military, with a lot of other things, too. Palm Beach Town Council President Ted Cooney. Thank you, Ted. Thank you, Ted. Good job. Good. Palm Beach County Administrator Joe Abruzzo, who's a phenomenal. You are. You got a diamond there. Hey, it's you have. I know a lot of town administrators, and you don't want to. This guy is a diamond. Thank you very much. You're doing a fantastic job.
0: All right, we're gonna move along because I did promise folks that we would take their calls, and I think we're gonna start taking some calls here. We have time, Mr. Producer. All right, let's start at the top. Larry, Port Clinton, Ohio, Sirius XM Satellite. How are you, Larry?
2: I'm just fine, Mark. How are you doing?
0: Good, thank you. Well,
2: I'd like to talk a little bit about gas prices.
0: Mm-hmm.
2: If we're in the world oil market or whatever they call it, and we're supposed to be energy independent, why don't we get the hell out of the world oil market and sell oil to all these other places and get our gas prices here in the States down? We're at $5 a gallon here.
0: Because it doesn't work that way. Just because you have borders, it affects the price worldwide. It's like air, it's like water, and it moves around. So I don't even know how we would do that. We would say, okay, we're producing oil and gas here, this is our price, and we're not selling it anywhere else. But we are selling it at other places. We have to, because we have more than enough. So it goes out on the market. And we should actually be pleased about that, because there are other times when the market brings the price of our gasoline and oil down. So I guess what bothers me, Larry, thank you for your call, and it does bother me, is we're in the middle of this military operation that is going very successfully. We're trying to make sure that an enemy doesn't have nuclear missiles to fire at us, because they will. And people keep complaining about the price of gasoline, which was much higher under Biden. And under Biden, with their climate change religion, I don't remember this much complaining. So I just think to myself, why is this happening this way? And it's clearly going to come down. I'll be right back. If you're 65 or older, your Medicare plan can determine your fate, which doctors you can see, which prescriptions are covered, and what you pay out of pocket. 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
5: Withdrawal from Germany. I'm Lisa Lacerra, Fox News. The Pentagon has announced about 5,000 troops, or about 14% of those stationed in Germany, will leave in the next 6 to 12 months. This coming after German Chancellor Friedrich Merz said the U.S. was being humiliated by the Iranian leadership. Though the Pentagon says the decision follows a thorough review of the department's force posture in Europe. While speaking in the Villages in Florida this afternoon, President Trump said negotiations with Iran are ongoing.
6: Spoke to him today. We're discussing. It's a little hard to figure out who their leaders are, frankly. You know, their leaders are gone. The first set is gone. The second set is gone. Khomeini was gone. And they were pretty evil people. Not pretty evil. They were evil. They killed 42,000 protesters.
5: The three-week-old ceasefire between the U.S. and Iran remains intact. Demonstrations across the country marking May Day. Fox's Mike Tobin's in Chicago.
7: 600 organizations across the nation with about $2 billion operating revenue who have been organizing some 3,000 protests in different locations across the nation. One of the places that they're getting funding is from Neville Roy Singham. He's an American military billionaire, a tech guy who supports far-left causes. He denies that he has any links to political parties, but he has participated in activities with the Chinese Communist Party, and his wife is the founder of Code Pink.
5: The Chicago Teachers Union had requested classes be canceled today so students could join the protest, but that request was denied. Instead, buses were provided to the protest after school let out. President Trump has endorsed Kentucky Congressman Andy Barr in the Republican primary for the Senate seat being vacated by Senator Mitch McConnell, who's retiring. Barr is facing former Kentucky Attorney General Daniel Cameron and entrepreneur Nate Morris in the May 19th primary. 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
10: 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This is throughout the day on Monday. Slick roads out there when you're traveling.
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12: Clear skies through the evening hours with temperatures holding in the 50s, slowly falling off to an overnight low into the mid-30s with a light wind out of the south. Then those winds will increase a bit on Saturday. It'll be breezy southwest winds, about 10 to 20, with highs in the upper 60s under partly cloudy skies. Then a cold front swings through on Sunday, switching our winds to the northwest at about 10 to 15, but still nice with highs in the mid-60s. From the Flag Skywatch Weather Center, I'm Chief Meteorologist Dean Wysocki.
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3: Katie, bar the doors. The prices could really skyrocket then, at least if they decided to partially back the U.S. dollar with gold. And that may happen because the Chinese have been talking about doing that for a long time. The central banks in China, Russia, India have been buying gold for quite a long time. That's part of the reason the price has been driven up lately because of all the central bank buying.
4: So what does that tell us when they're buying to that degree?
3: Well, it tells us a lot in that the U.S. banks aren't buying it. The Treasury Department here is not. 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And they shy people away from gold, which we encourage people not to do, at least put part of their assets in gold because it's always been a hedge against inflation. And again, I don't see that changing.
2: That's Rick from the Gold Silver Exchange, 746-9950. 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
5: 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All vets exposed to toxins and other hazards while serving at home or abroad, including the Vietnam War, Gulf War, Iraq, Afghanistan, or any other combat zones after 9/11, are now eligible for VA health care. 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

0: week is officially over. The weekend begins right now. Don't forget Life, Liberty, and Levin tomorrow night, 8 p.m. Eastern, Sunday night, 8 p.m. Eastern. Have a great weekend. We salute our armed forces, police officers, firefighters, emergency personnel, ICE, men and women in uniform and overseas and elsewhere defending us. Yep. Good night, Spritey and Griffey and Pepsi and Smokey. Good night, Zelda and Gigi and Indy and Patton and Rory. Good night, Marty and Barney. And good night, Ollie. Good night, Dad. Good night, Mom. We're holding down the fort. Good night, Leo and Joe and Bernard and Teddy and Lou. So many other great patriots who are out there. And good night to you, Mr. and Mrs. America. Thank God for each and every one of you, and thank you. Thank you for joining us here. It's much appreciated. Again, Life, Liberty, and Levin. Set your DVR. Watch it live, 8 p.m. Eastern tomorrow night and Sunday night. 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I think you're going to like our video podcast on Rumble and YouTube. God bless.
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6: Negotiations are ongoing. I'm Lisa Lacera, Fox News. President Trump says the U.S. is still in communications with Iran, but he wants to make sure the country can never acquire a nuclear weapon.
7: For 47 years, Iran has been pushing everybody around. They're the bully of the Middle East. They've been scaring everybody, Israel and Qatar, Saudi Arabia, UAE, Bahrain, Kuwait, all of them. They're all, it was the bully of the Middle East, I understand it.
6: The president speaking at a dinner in Palm Beach, Florida, and the president said the blockade on Iranian ports is working. The Pentagon says the U.S. will withdraw about 5,000 troops from Germany in the next 6 to 12 months. The president had said he threatened to draw down earlier this week after German Chancellor Friedrich Merz said the U.S. was being humiliated by Iranian leadership. But spokesman Sean Parnell says it comes after a review of the department's force posture in Europe. One of the largest settlements over clergy abuse is reached in New York.
8: Under the proposal, years in the making, the Catholic Archdiocese of New York agrees to pay $800 million to settle claims from 1,300 sex abuse survivors. Archbishop Bishop Ronald Hicks says he's cautiously optimistic all of them will support the deal. Also, writing in a letter to parishioners, it's been a painful process, especially for survivors and loved ones who've suffered for decades. New York is one of the states that temporarily allowed lawsuits to be filed over older child sex abuse claims.
6: Fox's Lisa Brady in New York. The settlement would avoid seeking bankruptcy protection as some other Catholic organizations have done, and abuse survivors would still be able to seek additional payouts from the church's insurers. After 5 days of testimony, Jessica Mann, the woman who accuses Harvey Weinstein of sexual assault, has finished testifying. This is the third trial involving Mann's accusations. Weinstein denies the allegations. 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
6: A Texas behavioral specialist is facing charges following the death of a disabled student.
10: 50-year-old Donald Perkins is charged with felony injury to a disabled child after a nonverbal student with autism died. Following an incident last week at Carleton Pre-Vocational Center in Cyprus, just northwest of Houston, where investigators say surveillance video allegedly showed the student appearing to shove something in his mouth while riding a bus, that Perkins later allegedly pushed the child, causing him to fall on the floor, that the child began choking. Perkins attempted the Heimlich maneuver, but was unsuccessful. School officials saying that student safety is its top priority, that it's cooperating with the investigation. Jeff Manasso, Fox News.
6: A pair of wrongful death lawsuits have been filed in connection with a plane crash that killed a former NASCAR driver.
11: More than 4 months since a Cessna plane crash claimed the life of NASCAR driver Greg Biffle at age 55, along with his wife Christina and their two children, and pilots Dennis and Jack Dutton. The Dutton estates filed two wrongful death lawsuits this week that claim Greg Biffle failed to properly maintain the Cessna 500 Citation II. It crashed December 18th shortly after takeoff from Statesville Regional Airport in North Carolina. Each of the two lawsuits filed by the Dutton estates seeks $15 million in damages. There was no experienced co-pilot on board, which may have contributed to the fatal crash. Greg Biffle won more than 50 races across NASCAR's three circuits. Jared Max, Fox News.
6: Graham Linehan, the co-creator of the British sitcoms Father Ted and the IT Crowd, has had his conviction for damaging the mobile phone of a teenage transgender activist overturned. He had been found guilty in November of criminal damage to then 17-year-old Sophia Brooks's phone during a dispute outside a conference in London in October 2024. He was cleared of harassing Brooks on social media. I'm Lee Silasera. This is Fox News.
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13: Clear skies through the evening hours with temperatures holding in the 50s, slowly falling off to an overnight low into the mid-30s with a light wind out of the south. Then those winds will increase a bit on Saturday. It'll be breezy southwest winds, about 10 to 20, with highs in the upper 60s under partly cloudy skies. Then a cold front swings through on Sunday, switching our winds to the northwest at about 10 to 15, but still nice with highs in the mid to 60s. From the Flag Skywatch Weather Center, I'm Chief Meteorologist Dean Wysocki.
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15: Happy May Day to everyone. It is May the 1st. It's always exciting. A new rebirth when it's a new month. Do we have that? I think so. May Day has led to all sorts of different demonstrations and protests that are breaking out. Maybe some of you are even involved or being affected by this. But Democrats are teaming up with communists on this Communist Day of celebration. No school, no work, and no shopping protests nationwide. And I'm always struck by this because I feel like where do we think that these, what parts of the country are going to be most affected by people not going to school, not going to work, and not shopping? It's all far left areas. This is where the left eats themselves alive so they can feel good about themselves, is they inconvenience the people in their own neighborhoods. They're going to have less commerce. Why? To direct attention to the plight of workers, I guess, which I'm fine with workers' rights and the ability to earn money and earn a living wage. But where are these demonstrations targeted? They're going to be targeted at your schools, so that what's going to happen? Kids learn less, which also means that parents are going to have to do a lot more child care during the day. They're not going to be productive at work. They're not going to patronize businesses. So ironically, you're going to be helping out the workers by making sure that their businesses don't make any money today. So it is very odd and it's convoluted, muddled thinking, which is exactly where the Democrats have been at for a while. And I think this is one thing that I've been tracking throughout the week, and it feels very clear to me that this is one of the narratives that's emerging as we head into the midterm season, is the Democrats don't stand for anything. They don't have any core beliefs. There's nothing that they represent other than hatred of Donald Trump and hatred of the conservative movement and the Republican Party. This is the unifying theme of almost all the content I've been presenting since I launched the show in January, is that what ideas are the Democrats advancing? Where are we as conservatives vulnerable? And we're not really, aside from if we advance something proactively in our agenda that doesn't go perfectly. On that note, I'll have an Iran war update later, which is complex, a lot of hope, but also a lot of fear this thing could drag on. We're now 60 days into the war, which means theoretically President Trump's supposed to get a war powers resolution, which he will probably not be able to get. Not to say that we really care about war powers resolutions in this country, but it will be a talking point that's out there. But overall, what we see now is the Democrats who stand for nothing other than sheer hatred of President Trump. And the more you hate the president, the more currency you get in the Democrat Party. And this is a very scary thing, because just know that the proactive agenda the Democrats would put forward, should they win the Congress, should they win the midterms, is going to be just investigations. It's going to be impeachments. It's going to be targeted harassment of their political opponents. It's not going to be trying to do anything productive. And should they get the presidency in 2028, their base, their movement will hold whoever is the president accountable, not to actually doing something that helps the public. What they will be accountable to is, do they do enough to harass you, to harass me, to harass the Trump family, to get people locked up the way they tried to do during the Biden years, as I documented in Breaking the Law over and over again. Yesterday, I played a clip that I feel like I need to play again, because I've been reflecting on just how horrifying this is. And a lot of people in my personal life are bringing this up to me. Can we please play our Seth Moulton clip again? What we have, this is 14.
16: Do you believe that the Secretary of Defense is guilty of war crimes?
17: Absolutely. I mean, he's clearly behind the operation to shoot all these boats in the Caribbean when it's very unclear that we actually have any confirmation that these so-called narco-terrorists, a term the administration invented to justify this action, are even on the boats. I mean, in fact, there's a lot of evidence that these are just fishermen, you know, getting jobs, piloting these boats, trying to feed their families. Back in World War II, the Allies tried Nazi submarine captains for doing this exact same thing. And guess what the conclusion was? They got executed. Listen to that, Mr. Secretary.
15: So he's obviously harboring fantasies of murdering Pete Hegseth, as I mentioned on yesterday's show. But I just want to note for you how scary this is. This is a very scary man, Seth Moulton. This should be horrifying to all of you. That this is what harbors, not in the hearts of some sort of fringe radicals. This is not the hardcore grassroots Occupy activists. This is a guy who's in the U.S. Congress right now appearing on CNN. And he thinks the best way to curry favor with his base, the Democrat Party base, is to fantasize about executing Pete Hegseth for doing what? Killing narco-terrorists if they try to smuggle drugs in the United States, among other things. Very unbelievable, especially when you see that there could be all this added benefit to liberating Venezuela from the Chavistas who are running it and Nicolas Maduro. Not to say that country is going to be perfect anytime soon, but we just learned today, Wall Street Journal had a report, ExxonMobil, ConocoPhillips, sending geologists down to Venezuela to see if they could do business there. That's Trump's whole philosophy. Bring people into the fold economically, and then all of a sudden they start behaving better. It's worked out in the Middle East thus far. He's trying it with Venezuela. It makes a lot of sense to do this. And this is a massive problem for the violent freak that is Seth Moulton. And this is commonplace now within the Democrat Party. I noted earlier in the week that Graham Platner, the guy with a actual Nazi tattoo, is now the going to be the nominee for the Democrat Senate race against Susan Collins in Maine. This is a guy who not only has a Nazi tattoo and does not regret it. The tattoo, as Stephen L. Miller on Twitter, a really good Twitter account, points out that this is a specific Nazi tattoo for guards who stood over concentration camp watchtowers and purposely shot Jews at will from within those walls. This guy has that tattoo, does not regret it. And he gets endorsed by people like the Obama podcast bros coming out and endorsing him today. Normative Democrats now harbor these beliefs. These people are a deep threat. And those of you whose favorite conservative podcasters are focused on all manner of things in the Middle East or whether or not they're happy with the way Turning Point USA is being run after Charlie's assassination, you guys are all missing the plot. We have violent individuals taking over the Democrat Party. And this all happened just days after the latest assassination attempt on President Trump. So all of this should be very frightening to all of you. And to understand that if the Democrats are cool with Nazis now, all of a sudden, then we have a major, major problem on our hands. President Trump also, I think, is on the right approach here because he now sees that he needs to prosecute people who soften America's appetite for violence, Jim Comey being among them. I want to play cut six. This is him on the Comey indictment from the attorney general. Cut six, please.
7: Well, if anybody knows anything about crime, they know 86. You know what 86? It's a mob term for kill 'em. You know? You ever see the movies? 86 'em. The mobster says to one of his wonderful associates, 86 'em. That means kill 'em. It's, I think of it as a mob term. I don't know, people think of it as something having to do with disappearing, but the mob uses that term to say when they want to kill somebody, they say, 86, the son of a gun. People like Comey have created tremendous danger, I think, for politicians and others. He, you know, Comey is a dirty cop. He's a very dirty cop. He cheated on the elections. He tried to help Hillary Clinton, as you know. He dismissed a lot of things that he should have proceeded with. I wasn't involved, but he should have proceeded with. No, he's a dirty cop.
15: Hey, it's totally correct. All of it's correct. And I do have a lot of documentation in breaking the law on how Comey tried to use lawfare to hype the Russian collusion hoax and to work with the New York Times and to work with the classified information that he had to try to push that hoax on the public to rig an election. Of course, that's true. In 86, everyone knows, means eliminate. That's the former FBI director putting that out and acting like he's righteous, not apologetic, not saying I messed that one up, saying that he bring it on. He said, let's go. I do have to say, though, Trump did have a pretty unbelievably funny line that I loved. Let's play cut seven, please.
18: Is there talks about you potentially wearing a bulletproof vest moving forward, given you have now been shot at?
7: I don't
18: know
7: if I can handle looking 20 pounds heavier. These guys, they look so good. Some of these guys are physical specimens. Some of these guys are trouble. I don't want to be near him.
15: He still blows me away. It's just so funny. It's just so ridiculously funny. I can't handle being looking 20 pounds heavier, and he's willing to risk his life for it. It's so good. Democrats are a culture of death, ladies and gentlemen. We have a culture of life. Now, I want you to imagine being a woman just finding out that you're pregnant, not knowing where to go or what to do or not even knowing exactly what's going on inside your body. And while the whole world is telling you it's just a clump of cells, you and I know the truth. We know it is a baby. We were all that once. And once she's had an ultrasound that you provide and she sees the truth that there is a baby growing inside of her, you will help her choose life. 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
15: If the astroturf communist, Marxist, socialist in your life disrupt your May Day, please email me, aloha@alexmorlow.com. 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We're seeing really a lot of organizations that are funded by the astroturf left, the Neville Roy Singhams of the world, the Code Pinks, the... What's my favorite group? Indivisible. MoveOn.org. American Federation of Teachers, our favorite, Randy Weingarten. They're all out there. The California Democratic Party, they're involved. But all 3,000 protests and events funded by groups that have revenues of $2 billion annually to try to disrupt your day, to direct attention to, no one knows. No one knows. They don't like ICE. So it's not coordinated. It's not clear. We know the Democrats stand for, they don't like Immigration and Customs Enforcement. What else do they like? We don't know. They don't like Trump, but that's it. And this is where they're vulnerable, but it's also very scary, because where they're regressing to is basically normalizing calls to violence and calls for intensity. It's all emotion. And it's not just Graham Platner. There are others as well. This is a guy I was not familiar with, but he's a Democrat Representative Greg Kassar, who was on the Jennifer Welch podcast, which is just endless fodder for shows like this. This is him blaming Trump for political violence. Cut nine, please.
2: So yeah. I think that we all should not take the gaslighting, continue to stand up for our neighbors, continue to stand up against violence of all forms from any direction, and not let Donald Trump have us forget that he's been the person that has stoked more political violence in this country than any leader that I can think of in my lifetime here in America.
15: They keep trying to kill him, and it's his fault. So, and no one stands against that other than Fetterman. But no other Democrat puts their hand up and says, can we knock this off? Can we tone down the rhetoric? They're fine with it. And, you know, I said something, I got corrected. There's an article that was written about the show from the American Thinker this week that I saw that took issue with me saying earlier in a show this week that the Democrats will not stop until Trump's dead. They said, well, they're going to continue even after he's dead. And that's totally correct. And a correction accepted. I'm not going to go to the chastisement facilities that Dennis built for that, though. That's not worth that level. But I do admit it. They're not going to stop with Trump. They're going to keep going and going and going. And what we run the risk of doing is not only turning over the country to people who are violent, but people who are extremely radical. So Graham Platner, the Nazi, he's out there, and let me give you a sense of what his agenda is all about, should he actually become a senator. Let's play cut to 12, please.
3: There is structural power in the Senate to deal with the Supreme Court. It's going to matter. It's going to require us to get the majority. But at that point, I very much think that we need to be exercising ethics oversight over the court. If we held Supreme Court justices to the exact same standards we hold federal judges, there is a compelling case for the impeachment and removal of at least two.
15: So either we're going to pack the court with more liberals, or we're going to impeach the Supreme Court justices. And you know what he's talking about. You know he's talking about Alito and Thomas. And all of that is by hit jobs that I wrote about extensively in Breaking the Law, from ProPublica, which is funded by the Sandler Foundation, which are left-wing activists who are trying to harass Alito and Thomas, not because they did anything illegal, not because they ever had a single decision influenced by any of their friends, but basically the crime is that they have friends who are rich. And they've tried to use this to make it seem like they are not legitimate to be in the court. No one calls it racist if they target the I think it was only the second black justice ever, Clarence Thomas, gets more hatred than anyone else. And yet they're excusing the guy with the actual Nazi tattoo. John Favreau, who was the chief speechwriter for Obama, has taken this party line that everyone has been saying on the left, is that we need to forgive Plattner because he was just going through a phase, essentially. This is the talking point that's out there. It's been passed around. When he got his Nazi tattoo, specifically celebrating an organization of people that would shoot Jews on purpose from a watchtower. Specific type of Nazi that's particularly violent. That's what they would do. He got a tattoo for them. I don't see it on the screen. Now I do see it. Okay. 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
4: 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You're a biological accident. The universe is pointless. That's a worldview being handed to them without their permission. But the new documentary, The Story of Everything, explains a deeper truth written in the stars and the very code of our DNA. It's called intelligent design, something the cultural gatekeepers don't want to talk about, that we were created with a purpose by a creator. The Story of Everything does what no other major studio would ever do. It equips you with the scientific evidence to defend your faith and challenge the narrative. In theaters right now, but only through May 6th. And be sure to watch my terrific interview with the executive producer, Stephen Myers, at thestoryofeverything.film/Mike. thestoryofeverything.film/Mike. 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At thestoryofeverything.film.Mike. thestoryofeverything.film.Mike. Again, that's thestoryofeverything.film.Mike, including a free ticket for students.
6: Negotiations are ongoing. I'm Lisa Lacera, Fox News. President Trump says the U.S. is still in communications with Iran, but he wants to make sure the country can never acquire a nuclear weapon.
7: For 47 years, Iran has been pushing everybody around. They're the bully of the Middle East. They've been scaring everybody. Israel and Qatar, Saudi Arabia, UAE, Bahrain, Kuwait, all of them. They're all... It was the bully of the Middle East, I understand it.
6: The president speaking at a dinner in Palm Beach, Florida, and the president said the blockade on Iranian ports is working. The Pentagon says the U.S. will withdraw about 5,000 troops from Germany in the next 6 to 12 months. The president had said he threatened to draw down earlier this week after German Chancellor Friedrich Merz said the U.S. was being humiliated by Iranian leadership. But spokesman Sean Parnell says it comes after a review of the department's force posture in Europe. One of the largest settlements over clergy abuse is reached in New York.
8: Under the proposal, years in the making, the Catholic Archdiocese of New York agrees to pay $800 million to settle claims from 1,300 sex abuse survivors. Archbishop Ronald Hicks says he's cautiously optimistic all of them will support the deal. Also, writing in a letter to parishioners, it's been a painful process, especially for survivors and loved ones who've suffered for decades. New York is one of the states that temporarily allowed lawsuits to be filed over older child sex abuse claims.
6: Fox's Lisa Brady in New York. The settlement would avoid seeking bankruptcy protection, as some other Catholic organizations have done, and abuse survivors would still be able to seek additional payouts from the church's insurers. After 5 days of testimony, Jessica Mann, the woman who accuses Harvey Weinstein of sexual assault, has finished testifying. This is the third trial involving Mann's accusations. Weinstein denies the allegations. 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
10: 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Clear skies through the evening hours with temperatures holding in the 50s, slowly falling off to an overnight low into the mid-30s with a light wind out of the south. Then those winds will increase a bit on Saturday. It'll be breezy southwest winds, about 10 to 20, with highs in the upper 60s under partly cloudy skies. Then a cold front swings through on Sunday, switching our winds to the northwest at about 10 to 15, but still nice with highs in the mid to 60s. From the Flag Skywatch Weather Center, I'm Chief Meteorologist Dean Wysocki.
5: This is The Flag.
15: So the Democrats are back in the Nazi tattoo guy, an actual Nazi. Democrats are going to nominate for the Senate in Maine, which should theoretically be a blue state, even though they're running for a Republican seat, Susan Collins seat. I kind of can't believe it, and it's one that we can't blow through this too quickly, that they're putting their hand up and saying it's okay to have had a Nazi past so long as you call for stuff like taxing the rich and investigating the Republicans. Let's play a cut. This is some senators backing Graham Plattner. Cut 20, please.
11: I think we need to clarify what Plattner has said in the past. But I think his heart is in the right place.
12: We now have another person who's running, and we're likely supporting him.
13: Democrats have a candidate. Our candidate is Graham Plattner, and I feel really happy for the people of Maine.
25: I think the data indicates that he can win.
15: Yeah, so all of the data, he can win, he's our candidate, and it's just whatever they have to say, they don't understand that there is the most, this is maybe the most hypocritical thing I've ever seen. After nonstop saying the Nazis are coming, you've got a guy with an actual Nazi tattoo celebrating the murder of Jewish people, gunning them down in concentration camps on his chest. This is what the historical record says about this tattoo, and he says he's no longer sorry for it. He also waffled on whether or not the tattoo was something that he regrets. He never removed it. They have removal tattoos. I'm always hearing about Pete Davidson, the actor, who's always getting tattoos removed. Like every other story in my newsfeed some weeks, just Pete Davidson, another tattoo removed. So you could get it off. He doesn't get it off. But he says the right stuff. He says the stuff. The Democrats hold the party line very well. And this is why it is so imperative that we keep appointing people who move very quickly and to try to investigate all the bad guys. This is why everyone's so excited about Todd Blanche and what he's been doing as acting U.S. attorney. And he's now expanded the Comey investigation now because it's actually gotten wider and broader in terms of the scope of what he's investigating with Comey. He's now pushing a separate probe over classified leaks. So we get the 8647 investigation, and now we got a Comey probe for classified leaks. This is the type of stuff that I love to see, because it shows you that they're going to be investigating all of the left wing's apparatus and infrastructure to try to destroy us politically, which has been operating as NGOs, non-governmental organizations. They've been using the power of the U.S. government to try to accomplish things politically on behalf of Democrats alone. So he's prosecuting all sorts of different figures, and I just feel like that this is I will refresh some of the work I did in Breaking the Law, where I went through about a dozen or so people he needs to investigate. That's going to continue, and it's a positive. But he's also expanded an indictment of Southern Poverty Law Center as well, which is terrific news. Because Southern Poverty Law Center has been one of the organizational left's main modes to try to astroturf narratives to be used against conservatives to inform low information voters. And we're seeing the panic set in because the Democrats are starting to defend the SPLC from indefensible stuff. Here is Stacey Abrams. You recall her as a often field candidate in Georgia for Democrats, but also someone who is a big organizer on the institutional left. Cut 21, please.
14: The South has been under soft authoritarian rule since basically its beginning. And the SPLC has spent its decades fighting back. It recognizes what hate groups are and says, we're not going to let you get away with it. We're going to tell people about you. What the SPLC has always done is fight for the underdog and fight against authoritarianism, especially when it is driven by hatred and meanness. And that is why they are under attack by this administration and by this regime. They don't like civil rights. They don't like human rights.
15: We don't like civil rights. Well, I think it's a civil right that if you're Christian activist and pediatric neurosurgeon Dr. Ben Carson, that you should not show up on a hate list for a group of left-wing radicals. PragerU, which tries to educate children in Los Angeles, California, and beyond online with five-minute informational videos that are highly credible. I don't think they should show up on the SPLC's hate list, especially if it's supposed to be a Southern Poverty Law Center. So they're focused on Maryland, California. They're not doing anything remotely in whatever it is their description is on their website. What they're doing is they're harassing conservatives and they're astroturfing stuff like the Charlottesville Unite the Right rally so that they could use it for political gain. It's completely dishonest and should be illegal. And hopefully that's what's going to be proven out. So looking forward to seeing all that play out. One other thing that is noteworthy is to also track how the Democrats are also very jacked up about the Supreme Court decision, which would ban racial gerrymandering. They're doing another one of their tried and true tactics where they're acting as though the decision does the opposite. They're banning racial gerrymandering and they're acting as though that's actually bad for minority groups, which is pretty revealing. I want to play, this is Jamel Bowie, who is a columnist for the New York Times, who I've read, I don't know, for 15 years, and I feel like I've never read anything smart this guy said, but let's see if he can dazzle me this time. Cut 15.
16: Allowing for racial gerrymandering, as long as there's some fake leaf of neutrality, is basically the way Jim Crow worked. And I think you should look at this ruling as more or less recapitulating the way Jim Crow worked, which actually wasn't necessarily through explicit prohibitions on black voting, but through the same kind of facially neutral, on its face, non-racial rules and restrictions that ostensibly applied to everyone, but really only weighed heavily on one particular group.
15: It's impressive. It's almost impressive that by banning racial gerrymandering, we're essentially bringing back Jim Crow. So banning racial gerrymandering is actually allowing for racial gerrymandering because I don't know, because he's got a cool outfit on. Like, he's very fashionable. It's hard to track. If you guys are watching the screens, he's very fashionable. He's got a lot of time for fashion when he's coming up with these, in between coming up with these incredibly impressive ideas. Here's Senator Alex Padilla, another genius from California. Let's play cut 18.
17: I have to show an ID through so many aspects of my life. What's wrong with showing an ID to vote?
18: Yeah, again, I go back to it's a solution in search of a problem. In California, our elections are safe. They are secure. We want to keep them as
17: accessible
18: as possible. Well, but this could also keep eligible people from voting if you forgot your ID or you forgot to renew it, you know, the week before. Now it's all of a sudden it's expired and you're not allowed to vote. It's a solution in search of a problem.
15: Then you can bring an expired ID. I mean, I would gladly make that trade. See, this is the problem, is that when you get them to try to actually explain their positions, they're always going to have holes in it, because his justification for why you can't vote is because you don't have your ID with you. Well, if you forgot at home, go back and get it. Your precinct is going to be within walking distance of your house almost always. My precinct is a mile and a half from my house. I can go home and get the ID. What if my ID's expired? Well, now we got all these real IDs.

0: 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What you might not know is our oil and gas industry also works to build roads, provide school funding, and even protect us from flooding by creating nearly 50,000 jobs statewide and generating billions of tax dollars annually to support our infrastructure, our great outdoors, and our schools. North Dakota Petroleum Foundation, advancing the possibilities.
1: Family to enjoy full civil rights. And he is still alive today, and I am still alive today, and I have been discriminated against. And now I have to tell my children that they have less civil rights than I did when I was born.
2: It just, by no stretch of the imagination could a person who gets to give unhinged political opinions on network TV and gets paid heftily to be able to do that and to sound like a full-blown retard each and every day on government-sanctioned airwaves from The View. Is that an ABC show? I think it's ABC. Again, using that government sanction that we have. There's no way she has fewer civil rights. Suggests that we can't drop districts around racial lines. That is the biggest imposition on her, Sunny Hostin, who I can guarantee you does not live in Louisiana. It just makes you realize that they're willing to literally say anything in order to win. We all know this. We all should have known this for a long time. But this makes it crystal clear, the examples I'm bringing forward today, and I think that's very important, just to see how they're not backing off. They're not moving away from the violent rhetoric. They're not moving away from the communist rhetoric. They're not moving away from the hyped up racial rhetoric. They want investigations. They want to pack the court. They want to make your lives very difficult. This is the existential fight that we're in for the future of the country. I believe this fundamentally. And this is why it's so often the theme of the show. It also does, I think, sound very unhinged to people. As I noted earlier in the week, Kamala Harris is kind of pulling away from the pack in terms of the Democrat presidential nomination, which is sort of amusing because she is the least interesting speaker on the planet. I don't know if there's a lot of audio here, but I'll try to describe what's going on. Can we play cut 10, guys? Kamala is spinning webs here.
3: No king's rallies for a thing. People would take to the streets if they tried to cancel elections. No, they
2: we can't get the audio exactly, but you know she's not saying much. But the amazing thing is the saxophonist is sleeping on the stage. He's right there. TMZ caught this video. Credit to them. He's sleeping. He's out. He's out cold. He's at work right now. And the future president of the United States is on the stage with him. And he's catching some Z's. I mean, I'm kind of jealous. I could use a little. Sean notes he's unburdened by what has been. It's really surreal stuff, and it just shows you how captivating she must be as a person. But she could default into the nomination because when the rest of the party sounds like total lunatics. By the way, tracking out in California, they've got Javier Becerra is the guy who's pulling away now. He's the one that seems to be the consolidation candidate for Democrats now with Swalwell out. And another guy who's just might be retarded. I mean, it just I find that to be less intimidating, though, than a smart left-wing activist. But he's the guy who gave Gavin Newsom an A for homelessness, an A, which has gone, it's gone up every year since he's been governor. It's gotten worse every single year. So you could actually make the case that even if it decreased but not at a fast enough rate, he could get an F. And it's gone up every year. And he's still got an A in homelessness. And he's the one who is now leading some of the polls. So as of now, it would be him and Steve Hilton for the runoff, which would be really, really would be something. Really would be something. I'm so impressed by this. We got some breaking news. Trump said that based on the fact the European Union is not complying with our fully agreed to trade deal, next week I'll be increasing tariffs on the near European Union for cars and trucks come to the United States. The tariff will be increased to 25%. It's fully understood and agreed that if they produce cars and trucks in the USA plants, there will be no tariff. Many automobile and truck plants are currently under construction with over $100 billion being invested. He goes on from there. I got to tell you, I got two European cars manufactured in the USA, so they can do it. I like the way Trump thinks in this stuff. I really do. All right, I got to tell you about Lear. Right now, a lot of folks in the know are looking at silver. Of course, you're looking at silver. This could be the buying opportunity of the year. We could see silver prices, $150 an ounce, could be $300 an ounce, according to Bank of America. 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
1: 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Talk to you then.
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0: It's a pleasure to work with the team here. Greg Evans, our executive producer. Sean McConnell runs the board. Roger Wicker Jr., Rick Locke, Garrett Jolly, Matt Zibel, Brandon Couples, John Cassio, Daniel West, all pitch in on the show. We got a lot of great podcasts for you on the Marlow podcast feed. Just this morning, I released a dual retrospective on the assassination attempt with Jonathan Gilliam, former Navy SEAL and expert in attack survival. He breaks down all the Secret Service failures, and it's pretty shocking. And then we talk to J. Christian Adams, who's an attorney who fights back against the climate of violence on behalf of conservatives and a good friend of Andrew Breitbart as well. That's up for you. I got Marissa Streit in the podcast from PragerU, breaking down SPLC and what the great work they're doing over there. She's the CEO over there. very impressive person. Emma Jo Morris, of course, we do a news roundup with her this week. So just about all the fun you could have over the weekend on the Marlo podcast feed. All right, I told you we get an Iran war update, and I'll tell you, what the reason why I'm getting to it late in the show is because I'm reading the mainstream papers this morning, and they're just giving you what I was giving you early in the week, is that Iran is trying to figure out what to do, considering the American blockade has been working, which I've been saying to you it's been working. All my sources are telling me it's been working. And Iran is simply trying to wait out the United States to hope that domestic political pressures will cause us to tire due to rising oil prices, which are very high, and potential, I don't know, maybe a recession risk. I don't think we're going to have a recession, but that's something you got to consider. And high gas prices as we head towards the summer are going to get even more alarming for people. I'll tell you, it's like nails on a blackboard when I got to refuel these days. And Iran knows this. They're smart people over there for the most part. And they understand that their best weapon against President Trump is the American media. Their best weapon is the Democrat Party and never Trumpers, and the type of people who were maybe once a part of Trump's coalition but don't want Trump to do any intervention anywhere in the Middle East. All of those people are the ones who could win the war for Iran, and Iran knows this. So they're aware of this, but the blockade has been very effective, forcing a lot of these Iranian tankers in the Indian Ocean, preventing oil exports. Iran's economy is under deep and severe strain, but we're not sitting around watching our Iranian media, which is mostly propaganda. We're watching our own gas prices tick up, and I think it really is where the war is at right now. So we'll see. Hopefully, we'll see some sort of a resolution coming up soon. But just note that, again, today's 60 days since the war started, which means that theoretically they're supposed to get a War Powers Act resolution. And because the clock doesn't stop during the ceasefire. And Susan Collins and Rand Paul said they would vote with Democrats on that. So we would not get a resolution. Could cause more political trouble for Trump. So that's the update on that front, and that is more to come, no doubt, on Monday, and it could go wildly in one direction or the other. And there's a lot of downstream effects as well, which I will get back to, but I have to note, John Nolte of Breitbart made a very interesting point about the wonderful saxophonist sleeping on stage with Kamala Harris. Imagine if he was a white guy. Imagine what the media's reaction would be to disrespect a woman of color in that way. It's he's only getting away with it because he's black. His blackness saved him in this regard. That's my take on this, and that's Nolte's take, and I totally agree. All right, other stuff that I feel like is worth pointing out on the show today. I brought up right before how Trump is not happy with a lot of Europe. He seems to be happy with the UK after the King Charles visit, which has been great. Trump loved the King Charles visit. And this is, we got a little footage. We got captured this at Breitbart. Matt Purdy, our videographer, caught this. Can you play cut 19, please?
10: Thank you so much. I hope you enjoy the
11: Thank
10: skyline.
11: Thank you for coming.
12: Very much, yes.
10: I hope you enjoy
12: it. Absolutely.
0: So Trump also, you can see just the enthusiasm. People are so excited to skip school, see King Charles. It's a monarchy. Just if he could be classy, he was so classy this week, as he has been the whole time since he's been king. It's a great way to, I think, rekindle that relationship. Trump has said that Keir Starmer, the prime minister, needs to be more like King Charles. I love that sentiment. Trump's also dropped Scotch whiskey tariffs in honor of King Charles, which is good. That's a good thing to do, I think, to provide carrot, not just stick. Carrot is good. And Trump has also announced that he's considering withdrawing troops from Spain and Italy on top of Germany, where he's already withdrawing troops. He says, why shouldn't I? Italy hasn't been any help. Italy's been very bad on this. I'm a big fan of Giorgia Meloni. I'm a fan of the Italian government in general. I love the Italian people and culture. They've not been good on this. Spain, of course, has been horrible. We needed them, and they were not there, the president has said, and he does not want feckless allies. I do want to contrast the way Trump deals with Europe with the Democrats' favorite politician, which is Zohran Mamdani. Could you play cut 16, please, guys?
13: So you haven't thought about anything you might say if you say hello to him and he stops to chat?
0: He's talking about King Charles.
14: Yeah, if I was to speak to the king separately from that, I would probably encourage him to return the Kohinoor diamond.
0: So he wants to lobby. This is on behalf of India, basically. So this is a diamond that India wants, that King Charles has. And that would be his message of all the things that he can convey to the king, is to lobby on behalf of India. Democrats are completely lost. That gives us all the opportunity in the world, but we have to understand the stakes. That's today's show. Go in peace to love and serve the Lord. Every spam call, every scam text, every sketchy email with your name, each starts the same way. 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
16: What's your primary source of gardening information? Approximately 40% of gardeners say they get their information from websites and social media. As a hobby gardener, I sometimes use them too. But garden influencers sometimes fail when it comes to talking about the gender of bell peppers. Social media wants you to believe that bell peppers with 4 or 5 lobes or bumps on the bottom are the females and sweeter than the male peppers, which contain 4 lobes. The reality is, yeah, that's not true. And horticulturalists shake their heads and say, no, don't think about it that way. Pepper plants produce flowers that contain both male and female parts. The male pollen grains land on the female stigma and fertilize that flower's ovary. It then becomes the fruit we consume, contains seeds, which are a product of the male and the female plants.
15: That's today's Focus on the Field with Bridget Riedel, your ag industry expert. 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
18: Iran will never be able to have a nuclear weapon. I'm Lisa Lucera, Fox News. President Trump repeating that promise at a dinner in Palm Beach, Florida, as negotiations with Iran continue.
19: They would use it on a place called Israel very quickly, and they would use it in the Middle East, and they'd use it in Europe, and I guess we'd be next, and it's not going to happen.
18: Though the president says the peace proposals so far from Iran have been unacceptable. The U.S. will withdraw about 5,000 troops from Germany in the next 6 to 12 months. Pentagon spokesman Sean Parnell says the move comes after examining the War Department's force posture in Europe. But just days ago, German Chancellor Friedrich Merz was critical of the U.S. action in Iran. A first court appearance for the man accused in an anti-Semitic attack in the U.K.
20: The suspect in the stabbings of two Jewish men Wednesday in London has been formally charged with 2 counts of attempted murder. 45-year-old Essa Suleiman, a Somalia-born British citizen, was remanded into police custody after his court appearance. He's also looking at a 3rd count of attempted murder in relation to a separate incident also on Wednesday. The victims are 76 and 34. One has been discharged from a hospital. The other is in stable condition.
18: Fox's Lillian Wu. The terrorism threat level in the UK was raised from substantial to severe for the first time in over 4 years after the attack, which British police are calling an act of terrorism. A California woman is charged with manslaughter after an 81-year-old man who was hit by her teen son on an electric motorcycle died from his injuries. Authorities say Tommy Joe Maher's son was doing wheelies when he hit Ed Ashman April 16th. Ashman was walking home from his job as a substitute teacher. He died yesterday. The Orange County DA says the mother handed her son a deadly weapon. America's listening to Fox News.
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18: The Hillsborough County, Florida sheriff says the body found in Tampa Bay has been identified as the second missing University of South Florida doctoral student from Bangladesh. Nahida Bristy's remains were found in a garbage bag discovered by a kayaker whose fishing line got snagged. Nebraska has become the first state to implement Medicaid work requirements.
21: States don't have to implement work requirements until January under federal law, though Nebraska is starting the policy 8 months early with an estimated 72,000 able-bodied adults ages 19 to 64 will now be required to work a certain number of hours unless they qualify for an exemption. Nebraska Governor Republican Jim Pillen has said the new rules will help Nebraskans achieve greater self-sufficiency through employment and other meaningful activities. The state not saying how many people would lose Medicaid coverage because of the work requirements. Jeff Manasso, Fox News.
18: The Pentagon says it's partnering with seven tech companies, Google, Microsoft, Amazon Web Services, NVIDIA, OpenAI, Reflection, and SpaceX, to tap into their artificial intelligence capabilities using classified systems, which it says will allow the military to boost its use of AI to help it fight wars. A major airline grounding one unusual kind of passenger after investigators traced a cockfighting supply pipeline back to Texas.
22: Korean Air is banning rooster shipments from the U.S. to the Philippines after investigators linked breeders in North Texas and the Texoma region to birds exported for illegal cockfighting overseas. Animal welfare groups say thousands of specially bred roosters have been shipped abroad for the bloody sport, often declared as breeding or agricultural stock to avoid scrutiny. While cockfighting is outlawed in all 50 states and carries felony penalties in many places, investigators say the underground trade has remained active for years. Now, Korean Air is cutting off a major cargo route feeding that pipeline.
18: Fox's Matt Murphy. I'm Lisa Lacerra. This is Fox News.
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24: Clear skies through the evening hours with temperatures holding in the 50s, slowly falling off to an overnight low into the mid-30s with a light wind out of the south. Then those winds will increase a bit on Saturday. It'll be breezy southwest winds, about 10 to 20, with highs in the upper 60s under partly cloudy skies. Then a cold front swings through on Sunday, switching our winds to the northwest at about 10 to 15, but still nice with highs in the mid to 60s. From the Flag Skywatch Weather Center, I'm Chief Meteorologist Dean Wysocki.
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4: It is Kentucky Derby weekend. The grand tradition is upon us, and we'll get a live report today from Churchill Downs in Louisville, Kentucky. A Democratic member of Congress says that Secretary of War Pete Hegseth should be executed. It happened on CNN. We'll play the audio for you, and you can be the judge. Congressman Jim Jordan from Ohio helping us wrap up the week in Washington today. A little tumultuous, but lots of important things did get across the finish line. We'll get Congressman Jordan's views. Plus, it is Friday. That means we have the relief factor, pain of the week. Who will it be? And also a round of Friday punditry with our pundit of the week. It's Jim Garrity from the National Review. He'll join us later in the show. It is Friday, May the 1st. This is Scott Jennings, broadcasting live for Salem in New York City. We're wrapping up an interesting week of travel across our great country. Let's see, I was in Washington, and then I was in Wichita, then Austin, and New York City. We'll be off to New Orleans and Baton Rouge soon after this. We are grateful here at the show to all of you for listening to our news and comment in whatever form that you take it, whether it's Salem radio stations coast to coast, our podcast, which is available on Apple and Spotify, and our video streams, which you can find on Roku, Amazon, and Pluto, and of course always on the Salem News Channel app. Speaking, by the way, of being in New York City, on this day in 1931, the Empire State Building was dedicated by President Herbert Hoover. Now, on that day, the president pressed a button from the White House, which turned on the building's iconic lights here in New York City. In reality, someone else turned on the lights in New York, but I think a little stagecraft was warranted for such a momentous occasion. I looked up at the Empire State Building this morning against a brilliant blue sky on a crisp but beautiful morning here in the Big Apple. As for today's news, let's start with national defense. First, Iran, where the president's ceasefire plus naval blockade continues to be the American strategy. Secretary of War Pete Hegseth testified for 2 days this week in front of Congress, and it got a little contentious. Let's hear some of that right here in cut number one.
5: Our view, the president's views, that was a very bad deal. Okay. It gave them a
6: That's
5: bunch the of money up front.
6: What's the future?
5: To fund, you talked about negotiated deals. Funded, allowed them to fund their proxies and spread Hamas and Hezbollah all around the region, build up nuclear capabilities.
6: That's great. What are we going
5: to
6: do now?
5: President Trump has been clear-eyed from the killing of Qasem Soleimani to the pulling out of the Iran deal to Midnight Hammer and now to this effort to recognize that you have to stare down this kind of enemy who's hell-bent on getting a nuclear weapon and get them to a point where they're at the table giving it up in a way that
6: so they haven't,
5: never have it.
6: So they haven't broken yet. Okay, we haven't gotten there yet for all of the...
5: Well, their nuclear facilities have been obliterated. Underground, they're buried and watching them 24-7.
4: The Democratic posture toward Hegseth took a dark, dark turn this week when Congressman Seth Moulton suggested that Hegseth should be executed for war crimes. You heard that right. Moulton, who represents Massachusetts and is a frequent presence on cable news, someone who once presented himself as a moderate, reasonable Democrat, compared Hegseth to Nazi submarine commanders in World War II. I want you to take a listen to this exchange. It happened on CNN with Aaron Burnett as the moderator. Cut number five.
7: You know, it's interesting, Aaron, another historical analogy. Back in World War II, the Allies tried Nazi submarine captains for doing this exact same thing. And guess what the conclusion was? They got executed. Listen to that, Mr. Secretary.
4: Now, Moulton was referring to the Defense Department's actions against narco-terrorists here in the Western Hemisphere. I was astonished when I heard this exchange. If you listen to Moulton here, you can tell this was not a flippant, off-the-cuff remark. This was a planned attack on Hegseth. It was premeditated. It was a deliberate choice to inject this idea, an execution, into our national conversation. And you have to ask yourself, why? Well, in my view, it's two reasons, really. One, this is what the radical Democratic base demands. It's what they want to hear. Moulton is hardly the only liberal who has noticed what the base is wanting. It's why Jimmy Kimmel, in fact, makes so-called jokes about Trump's death. Moulton sees what Kimmel sees, that there's a bloodthirsty audience that would love to think about Trump or Trump administration officials being killed or executed. And the other thing is, and it's a fair question to ask, was Seth Moulton sending a signal that this should be part of the Democratic Party platform if they retake power? Are we going to see Democrats pushing for war crimes tribunals and other forms of retribution against Trump and his cabinet? Moulton isn't the only person who has suggested punishment. Tom Steyer, for instance, a billionaire running for governor in California, has said he will jail ICE agents for simply enforcing U.S. immigration law. There are myriad examples of Democrats promising accountability for Trump, but is what they really mean retribution? It would not shock me to hear 2028 presidential hopefuls begin to parrot Moulton's view here that Hegseth and perhaps other Trump officials should be executed. I suspect Moulton is picking up a fair amount of support and adulation from inside the Democratic Party for this statement. And all of these people, of course, chase the attention of a bloodthirsty mob that cheers on Kimmel's jokes about death, that carry violent signs at No Kings rallies, and who celebrated lustily after the murder of Charlie Kirk. I think it's time to recognize that the left's desires go well beyond the ballot box here. Winning elections is simply not enough for these folks. They seek to have their enemies jailed, or as Moulton has said, executed. It's chilling, really, but I suppose it's a logical conclusion to all of this. Democrats have programmed their political base to believe, truly believe, that Trump is Hitler. And if you've programmed a group of people to believe that someone is Hitler, well, should we be surprised that this angry mob would demand Hitler's death? This all begs the question, is there going to be a single responsible Democrat who stands up against this mob, who tells the mob, no, this is too far? Who will stand against this bloodthirstiness coursing through the mainstream of the Democratic Party? I wonder. Perhaps it could be John Fetterman, the senator from Pennsylvania. But I doubt one man will be enough. Democrats, in fact, have already abandoned Senator Fetterman. If he wants to run for re-election in Pennsylvania, well, it's going to have to be as an independent or a Republican. Just look at the polling. All for not taking the party line when it comes to Israel. All for standing up for federal law enforcement. John Fetterman has been left on the side of the road by the Democratic Party. Only the American people can ultimately stop people like Seth Moulton and others who have introduced a dark, dark concept into our political ecosystem. The execution of the people we hate for the sin of saying yes to a request from the President of the United States to serve their country. Elsewhere in the news, Democrats continue to seethe over the Supreme Court's Voting Rights Act ruling from this week, and the left's language around this has taken a dark and weird turn. Let's listen to Maryland Congressman Jamie Raskin, who says the Supreme Court is, quote, gerrymandered, cut number six.
2: The damage is going to be done for a long time, and obviously we're going to have to try to transform the way the Supreme Court has been gerrymandered itself and stacked and packed with MAGA appointees.
4: And more than a handful of Democrats are now referring to the court as illegitimate. Here's Minority Leader Hakeem Jeffries in Cut 23.
8: Today's decision by this illegitimate Supreme Court majority strikes a blow against the Voting Rights Act and is designed to undermine the ability of communities of color all across this country to elect their candidate of choice. But we're not here to step back. We're here to fight back.
4: We've now reached a place where any decision that a Democrat doesn't like is simply dismissed as illegitimate with no regard for what saying that does to the institution itself. Now, these justices, it should be noted, were all appointed by a duly elected president and confirmed in the normal course of action by the U.S. Senate, all nine of them, liberal and conservative alike. Simply put, Democrats are trying to destroy the independent judiciary, and they won't be happy until they succeed. The further reaction on the left is to again argue for court packing. And you can bet if Democrats win the November election in 26 or 28, the calls to expand the Supreme Court will grow even louder as they seek to turn the court from an arbiter of the law into a political cudgel that can be used against their enemies. You're listening to the Scott Jennings Show on Salem. 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You have nothing to lose here other than the pain that has been slowing you down. When we come back, Daily Wire's Mary Margaret Olihan is here. Don't miss that conversation right after this. I wasn't expecting it, but once you see who built the modern education system, everything clicks. Death of Recess. It comes from Angel Studios. It's not really about recess. It's about control. This documentary exposes how the classroom didn't just evolve. It was intentionally designed, standardized, and centralized. Powerful institutions shaped it, and now they protect it. Billions of dollars flow through education organizations while test scores collapse. Parents were pushed out. Bureaucracies grew stronger, and kids lost freedom. This film examines how controversial gender ideology entered classrooms, all while families are told to stay quiet. Institutions protect themselves, not the children. This system didn't fail by accident. It calcified, and if we don't challenge it, it will not change. That's why independent platforms matter. Angel Studios is willing to distribute stories that mainstream outlets won't touch. Watch it for yourself, then decide. Visit angel.com/SJ today to watch Death of Recess on the Angel Guild.
0: Parents and grandparents, turn on any streaming platform, open any textbook, scroll any feed. Our kids absorb it every single day. You're a biological accident. The universe is pointless. That's a worldview being handed to them without their permission. But a new powerful documentary, The Story of Everything, explains a deeper truth written in the stars and the very code of our DNA. 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The Story of Everything does what no major studio would ever do. 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
4: Friday, May the 1st. Continuing a conversation here that we started yesterday, I'm often told by Democrats on CNN that, you know, Joe Biden and his administration would have never weaponized government against anyone. They would have never sent federal prosecutors to go after their political opponents. They did everything above board. It was an independent Justice Department that only cared about the rule of law. But what is coming out in the news, thanks to my next guest, is blowing the lid off of that canard. The reporter joining us now is Mary Margaret Olihan. She is with the Daily Wire, and she has uncovered emails between DOJ prosecutors in the Biden administration where they were literally fantasizing about prosecuting nuns and throwing them in prison. Mary Margaret, welcome back into the show. I got to know, how did you uncover this story? Because the idea of federal prosecutors conspiring against nuns, I mean, it almost sounds crazy, but you have the receipts.
17: Hey, Scott. Yes, we do. So we've heard for years and years, and we've seen bits and pieces of how the Biden DOJ and FBI targeted Americans of faith, targeted pro-lifers, and I had heard from many sources that there was just this inherent disrespect for people of faith that was in the Biden DOJ and FBI, but I really hadn't seen it evidenced until we got these communications, and we got them from Senator Chuck Grassley, who was doing investigations into the Arctic Frost investigation. He had requested all these communications, and he got back a big dump of stuff and shared with us these text messages, which are between Joseph Cooney, J.P. Cooney, and Molly Gaston. They were texting each other in February 2021, and this is when they were scouring through media coverage of January 6th, the Capitol riot, trying to see what they could find, who they could investigate. And they zero in on this photo from the New York Times that shows a bunch of nuns. They're these really sweet-looking sisters. They're wearing the religious habits and the veils. They have these big Trump scarves around their necks, and you know, you can debate about whether, you know, a nun should be wearing a Trump scarf, but what's not up for debate is how incredibly inappropriate the next text messages were. So Gaston, the woman, is texting her colleague, J.B. Cooney, and she says, "I would like to take a special assignment of finding and prosecuting them." And he replies, "I'm with you, although I'd like to prosecute any nun who still wears the head habit."
4: Wow. So, Mary Margaret, let me ask you a question. First thing. So you have Gaston and Cooney. These are the two prosecutors talking about this. Are they still in our government, or are they no longer on the job?
17: So they went on to serve as top deputies to Jack Smith through the Arctic Frost investigation. They now have a law firm that they head together, Gaston and Cooney, PLLC, and Cooney's actually running for office in Virginia as a Democrat. And, Scott, I find this particularly interesting because, you know, while he's acting, you know, in the DOJ as though he is this paragon of virtue investigating the president for these supposed crimes, he was openly anti-Trump, and now he is running on an openly anti-Trump platform in Virginia talking about how he wants to impeach the president. And these texts I found particularly interesting, too, because, you know, he's talking about how he would enjoy prosecuting any nun who still wears the head habit, a.k.a. any nun who's actually a traditional nun who took vows of poverty, chastity, and obedience, is spending her life in prayer and fasting and contemplation for people like him. Like, she's living that lifestyle for other people, but he would like to prosecute her. And meanwhile, he's running for office to represent a district that has some of the most devout Catholics in the country. So it's something I think you should be aware of.
4: When you pair this story with the story we got a few weeks ago, documents came out about how the Biden DOJ was ramping up prosecutions and punishments for pro-life Americans and for Christians who were praying on sidewalks near abortion clinics and trying to, and in some cases succeeding, at throwing them in prison. The picture that you've uncovered is troubling. It's a picture of retribution against perceived political enemies, against people of faith. And when you also then marry all of that to the language that we're hearing from Democrats these days, I played a clip of Seth Moulton at the top of the show promising that he thinks Pete Hegseth needs to be executed for war crimes. You get a troubling picture that if Democrats retake power for ordinary Americans and for Trump administration officials alike, they're going to be in for, at a minimum, some legal retribution, and at a maximum, something much, much worse. Mary Margaret Ullahan, you are a great reporter. You write for the Daily Wire. You're churning out amazing work every day, and we are very appreciative of you coming on the Scott Jennings Show. Thank you very much.
17: Thank you.
4: All right, we'll have her back soon. When we come back after this break, we're going to recap the week in Washington. A little tumultuous on the House floor, but things did get done, a lot of things, and Congressman Jim Jordan is here to discuss on the Scott Jennings Show after this.
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18: Iran will never be able to have a nuclear weapon. I'm Lisa Lucera, Fox News. President Trump repeating that promise at a dinner in Palm Beach, Florida, as negotiations with Iran continue.
19: They would use it on a place called Israel very quickly, and they would use it in the Middle East, and they'd use it in Europe, and I guess we'd be next, and it's not going to happen.
18: Though the president says the peace proposals so far from Iran have been unacceptable. The U.S. will withdraw about 5,000 troops from Germany in the next 6 to 12 months. Pentagon spokesman Sean Parnell says the move comes after examining the War Department's force posture in Europe. But just days ago, German Chancellor Friedrich Merz was critical of the U.S. action in Iran. A first court appearance for the man accused in an anti-Semitic attack in the U.K.
20: The suspect in the stabbings of two Jewish men Wednesday in London has been formally charged with two counts of attempted murder. 45-year-old Essa Suleiman, a Somalia-born British citizen, was remanded into police custody after his court appearance. He's also looking at a third count of attempted murder in relation to a separate incident also on Wednesday. The victims are 76 and 34. One has been discharged from a hospital. The other is in stable condition.
18: Fox's Lillian Wu. The terrorism threat level in the UK was raised from substantial to severe for the first time in over 4 years after the attack, which British police are calling an act of terrorism. A California woman is charged with manslaughter after an 81-year-old man who was hit by her teen son on an electric motorcycle died from his injuries. Authorities say Tommy Joe Maher's son was doing wheelies when he hit Ed Ashman April 16th. Ashman was walking home from his job as a substitute teacher. He died yesterday. The Orange County DA says the mother handed her son a deadly weapon. America's listening to Fox News.
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23: Clear skies through the evening hours with temperatures holding in the 50s, slowly falling off to an overnight low into the mid-30s with a light wind out of the south. Then those winds will increase a bit on Saturday. It'll be breezy southwest winds, about 10 to 20, with highs in the upper 60s under partly cloudy skies. Then a cold front swings through on Sunday, switching our winds to the northwest at about 10 to 15, but still nice with highs in the mid to 60s. From the Flag Skywatch Weather Center, I'm Chief Meteorologist Dean Wysocki.
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4: It is Friday, May the 1st. Welcome back to the show. A little breaking news into The Scott Jennings Show. Happens often here this time of the day. President Trump is on his way to the Villages in Florida. He's going to make a speech touting major tax and health care policy victories for American seniors. He did speak to the press on the tarmac just a little while ago and gave an update on the ongoing conversations with and about Iran. Let's listen to the president and cut 26.
24: So they want to make a deal, but I'm not satisfied with it, so we'll see what happens. Iran wants to make a deal because they have no military left, essentially, and they want to make a deal, but I'm not satisfied.
4: 60 seconds. We have the chairman of the House Judiciary Committee joining us, Jim Jordan from Ohio, to react to this and the other news of the day. First, I do need to tell you about child abuse in this country. It's a sad story, but every single day in America, six children lose their lives due to abuse or neglect. And we just came out of National Child Abuse Awareness Month, which is a time for all of us to shine a light on a crisis that often goes unseen until tragedy strikes. Most people don't realize it, but child abuse is quite common, and it often happens behind closed doors. 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Scott Jennings here on Salem here on Friday, May the 1st. Joining us now from Ohio, the great congressman Jim Jordan is here. Congressman, thanks for spending some time with us. I know the House went on recess last night after quite a tumultuous week, but ultimately, ultimately, the House Republicans did move a lot of things forward. What's your report after a tumultuous but ultimately productive week?
2: Yeah, exactly. And I think maybe the biggest thing is the Department of Homeland Security is now going to get funded. I mean, Scott, I think it's important. Remember what the Democrats were doing here. The Democrats, first they let in 10 million people, 10 million illegal migrants in the Biden administration. Then they set up these sanctuary jurisdictions all over the country that make it difficult to remove those illegal migrants. And then they say, oh, we're not going to fund the guys who actually do the removing. We're not going to fund ICE. And so we got DHS funded, which I think is critically important, not just because it's important to help ICE get what they need, but also we had a third assassination attempt on the President of the United States. And, oh, by the way, we are in a military operation in Iran, for goodness sake. So, I thought that was good. But I'm always amazed at the Democrats' position. Let in 10 million, set up sanctuary jurisdictions, which makes it tough to remove those individuals who commit another crime, and then don't pay the guys who do the removing. That is just craziness, but that was their position. So that I think that was one of the big things we got done, along with the farm bill and a short-term reauthorization of the extension of the FISA law.
4: Let's talk about the DHS funding. It was over 70 days that DHS was shut down. The president did sign it, so at least most of DHS is now funded. But Secretary Mark Wayne Mullen, the new DHS secretary, did an interview last night, and he talked about the damage that was done to the agency in the form of personnel just simply leaving the agency, taking other jobs. Let's listen to him in cut number 19.
5: Just TSA, we lost almost 8% of the workforce, which is almost double what our attrition rate typically is.
6: Yeah, so how do you replace those people?
5: Well, it takes four months. Well, not really. It takes about 4 months to onboard people. Just CISA, by the way, takes care of our cybersecurity. Mm-hmm. We're down 1,100 people.
6: Down?
5: Down. So almost a third of the workforce is no longer with us. 76 days being shut down, not being able to be operational. People say, well, but they're getting paid. We had State Department paying our electricity bill. We had DOW, Secretary Hegseth was paying our gas bill for the United States Coast Guard to operate. We may be able to pay paychecks, but we couldn't do anything. We had contractors walking off the border wall. We have drone defense companies that we're subcontracting from that was walking off jobs.
4: Mr. Chairman, quick question on this. Are we less safe now, and how long will it take to regain the safety that we had from the Department of Homeland Security after all of this damage that the Democrat shutdown did?
2: Well, I have confidence in Secretary Mark Wayne Mullen and the Trump administration, and they're doing good work. But this is what the Democrats give us. I mean, when they shut down the government, all because they want an open border. I mean, why else would you say, oh, we're going to not fund the Department of Homeland Security. We're going to not fund ICE. Some of the Democrats said we want to abolish ICE. They want an open border. They let in 10 million. And so this is all part of their strategy. We got the same briefing for the Judiciary Committee, Republican members, a couple days ago from Secretary Mullen, where he laid out this stuff. He's like, this is why we got to get this bill passed. And the Democrats shut down the whole government for 40-some days in the fall, and now the Department of Homeland Security, while we're in a military operation in Iran, they do that for 74 days in the spring. This is today's left, and their positions are crazy.
4: Chairman Jordan, I want to bring your attention to something that a colleague of yours said on CNN the other night. His name is Seth Moulton. I'm sure you know him. Frankly, he has gotten more unhinged by the week, but I'm going to play this clip. I still can hardly believe he said this out loud on live television, but let's hear it again and get your reaction to Seth Moulton talking about Pete Hegseth in cut number 5.
5: You know, it's interesting, Aaron, another historical analogy. Back in World War II, the Allies tried Nazi submarine captains for doing this exact same thing. And guess what the conclusion was? They got executed. Listen to that, Mr. Secretary.
4: Your reaction, Jim Jordan, to that?
2: It's just another outrageous statement from the left. This is now all too common. The left, Scott, the left is so outrageous. Think about what we learned last week. And I don't think it should be lost on anyone that you see this kind of statement a few days after President Trump there was a third assassination attempt on him. I also don't think it should be lost on anyone that last week, before, just prior to the assassination attempt, we learned that the Southern Poverty Law Center was running a scam to promote hate. They were actually paying people to promote the hate that they were advertising they were fighting. This is today's left. Seth Moulton will say things like this. The Southern Poverty Law Center, who put themselves out there as the standard for evaluating what's a hate group and what's not, were actually promoting hate. I mean, this is where the left is today. And this is why these midterm elections are so darn important, that we keep Republicans in charge. Because if the left wins, Seth Moulton, that is the mindset over there. You don't want those individuals. You don't want the left with that mindset in these policy positions. You don't want them governing.
4: Well, that was my next question, is what can we expect in the future? If Democrats retake the House and or the Senate, if Democrats were to win the presidency in 2028, I don't think, as I listen to that, I don't think Seth Moulton –

0: You'd expect to see the North Dakota oil and natural gas industry working at wells and processing facilities. What you might not know is our oil and gas industry also works to build roads, provide school funding, and even protect us from flooding by creating nearly 50,000 jobs statewide and generating billions of tax dollars annually to support our infrastructure, our great outdoors, and our schools. North Dakota Petroleum Foundation, advancing the possibilities.
1: 250 years, the greatest country in history, but the left doesn't like that. And you can see that time and time again with what they say. Remember when Mamdani gets sworn in? Like after midnight on January 1st, whenever he gets sworn in, there's that line he says, we got to replace the frigidity of rugged individualism with the warmth of collectivism. That is scary. It's rugged individualism that made this country the special place that it is. And here you've got the guy in our largest city, our greatest city, who's saying that. So that's why it's important that we win. And I think we just have to go tell the voters the contrast. Yeah. We're the party of common sense. They're the party of crazy.
2: Another thing going on is just fraud all across the board. You mentioned SPLC. Yep. They're indicted. You've got the Act Blue fraud investigation going. Yep. We saw the feds raiding businesses in Minnesota. We're hearing about SNAP benefit fraud. It's fraud across the board. A lot of it, most of it, all of it, tends to lead back to blue states, blue cities, and Democratic strongholds. What's the latest on fraud? And I know we're going on a short recess now, but where are we headed next on the fraud investigations in Washington?
1: Yeah. Well, you saw the big raid this week with the autism centers up in Minnesota. The Colin McDonald is this special assistant attorney general for combating fraud. He has that position. They're doing good work. Of course, JD, the vice president's working on this as well. So, this is huge because the millions and billions of taxpayer money just getting stuffed in people's pockets. I always point to that Feeding Our Future program in Minneapolis. It was supposed to be, you know, meals for kids during COVID. Problem was there were no meals and there were no kids. They were literally just stuffing money in their pockets, fake numbers on pages, turning that money in, getting money stuffed in their pocket. They kept it going for political reasons. And you don't have to take my word for it. There was a Somali American in the Attorney General's office who said the Somali American voting bloc was a key voting bloc for Democrats, and that's why they continued the program. So it's politics, plain and simple. The left is always good at using your money against you, and that's why these investigations are so darn important.
2: Chairman Jim Jordan, House Judiciary, he joins us from Ohio. Thank you for your time today. We're very proud of the work that was done this week on a number of it. You know, at the beginning of the week, things were uncertain, and yet Magic Mike and the House leaders, including you, managed to pull a few rabbits out of some hats. So DHS is funded. The Farm Bill is passed. An extension on FISA was done, and although there's more work to do, ended the week in a better place than you started it. Chairman Jordan, thanks for your time today.
1: You bet, Scott. Thanks for all your good work. Take care.
2: All right, let's get a quick word in here from our friends at Chapter. Now, Chapter, look, I am partnering with Chapter. It's a true partnership because I actually have put my own parents through the Chapter consultation. If you or someone you love is on Medicare, you know it is designed to be confusing. You know you get all these robocalls and all these mailers and all this information, and a lot of it is a mess. It's half-truths and so on. They make Medicare almost impenetrable to the average person. That is where Chapter comes in. What they do is they will give you a consultation. As I mentioned, I put my parents through it. If you're on the best plan, they'll tell you that. They'll say, hey, you got it right. Good for you. If you're not, they will tell you what the best plan is and get you switched over to save you money. Could be hundreds or even thousands of dollars. And it takes just minutes. Here's what happened to my mom. She went through the consultation. She's now saving $600 a year on her Plan G. And my dad, what he actually needed, he had moved, and he needed a new primary care physician. They said, okay, let's check the system. They went through the thing. And now, voila, my dad has a new primary care physician. So my advice here, if you're dealing with Medicare, or your parents are, or someone that you take care of, they're dealing with Medicare, don't wait. Dial #250 and say Medicare plan. It's a free call. There's no pressure. You talk to a live human being that knows their stuff. The company is called Chapter. The time is well worth it. Totally free, but it could save you a ton of money and help solve this Medicare maze. When we come back, Alex Fitzsimmons from the Department of Energy is here.

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2: 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You're out.
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10: One man standing tall against the leftist mob. Here's Scott Jennings.
0: You know, we spend a lot of time here on The Scott Jennings Show uncovering things at various levels of government that are going wrong. But sometimes you hear stories about things that are going very, very right, and it's important to highlight those as well. When your government is acting on your behalf, doing things that are good for you, that has been the case often with the new Trump administration. Joining me now is the acting Undersecretary of Energy. He's also the director of the Office of Cybersecurity, Energy Security, and Emergency Response at the Department of Energy. His name is Alex Fitzsimmons. Alex, welcome back to the Scott Jennings Show. We're glad to have you, and you are fresh off a trip to Georgia. You were there yesterday because the Department of Energy was announcing the largest loan in the department's history, and I want you to tell us about it, because for people in Georgia and Alabama, ultimately, this is going to mean lower electricity bills. Tell us what's going on with the DOE.
11: Yeah, thanks, Scott. It's Great to be with you again. So, yes, as you said, I was down in Heard County, Georgia, yesterday with our Deputy Secretary of Energy, James Danley. And we were down there to announce, as you mentioned, the groundbreaking for an incredibly important project. You had this former coal plant that was shut down under the previous administration several years ago and left for dead, that's now been revitalized by the Trump administration as a 1,500 megawatt natural gas plant and battery energy storage system in Heard County. It is part of a $26 billion loan package that DOE's Office of Energy Dominance Financing closed with Georgia Power and Alabama Power a couple of months ago this year. As you mentioned, it is the single largest loan package in the history of the federal government outside the financial crisis, and it was originated and closed in the Trump administration. This project is delivering more than 16 gigawatts of new and incremental generation to Georgia and Alabama, 6 gigawatts of nuclear, 5.5 gigawatts of natural gas, 3.5 gigs of battery storage, a gigawatt of hydropower, 1,300 miles of transmission lines, and it will save ratepayers in Georgia and Alabama $7 billion in savings. Wow. Over the course of the loan. So it is an encapsulation of President Trump's energy dominance agenda to win the AI race and lower energy costs for the American people.
0: Okay, so let me ask a few questions. Number one, you say this is a loan, and so when I hear loan, that means it'll be repaid with interest. Is that the way it works?
11: Yeah, absolutely. We can lend our taxpayer resources at the lowest cost of capital that you can get anywhere, which means the interest rate savings from the loan as the loan is repaid statutorily have to be passed along to ratepayers in the form of lower energy costs. So this is a great return for the taxpayer because we're talking about large companies, Georgia Power and Alabama Power, that have strong balance sheets that can finance this kind of project. Very low risk for the taxpayer, and the interest rate savings that they get on the loan will show up in the pocketbooks of Georgians and Alabamans in the form of lower utility bills.
0: So it sounds like more power will be generated in Alabama and Georgia, and the people down there will get lower electric bills. My next question is this: are you planning other loans, other similar projects to power companies around the country and other places?
11: Yes, absolutely. So DOE is now under the Trump administration, is now the largest energy lender in the United States. And so now that we close this historic deal with Georgia Power and Alabama Power, a lot of other utility companies are coming to us now and asking for a similar deal. We have a robust pipeline of similarly structured projects around President Trump and Secretary Wright's energy dominance agenda. That's because we need to win the AI race against China, which means we need an incredible amount of reliable, dispatchable generation. And we have the financing tools to do that. As I mentioned, we're investing in nuclear power, natural gas. We're going to do geothermal too,
0: right?
11: Hydropower, transmission infrastructure. And like I said, we can provide a very low cost of capital, which means that these savings will be passed along to ratepayers, which is consistent with President Trump's ratepayer protection pledge. He convened this historic meeting just a few weeks ago with some of the largest hyperscalers who agreed to buy, build, or bring their own generation, pay for all the network upgrade costs, hold residential ratepayers harmless, invest it in their local communities. And so you're seeing the fruits of that labor in action with some of the moves that we're making now.
0: Well, this is positive news. It's a good report from our government, and it sounds like folks in the South are going to benefit. Alex Fitzsimmons is the Undersecretary of Energy. Thanks for the good report from your trip down south. We got to take a break. We're going to head to Louisville, Kentucky for the Kentucky Derby report right after this. Hey, Hey, it's Scott Jennings. You know, the FBI has been warning about a type of real estate fraud on the rise called title theft, and your equity in your home is the target. Criminals are filing fraudulent documents with counties so that on record, they own your home. 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Most victims only find out about it when foreclosure or collection notices start showing up. 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In March of 1775, at St. John's Church in Richmond, Patrick Henry rose to speak words that spurred the American Revolution and echo throughout American history. Give me liberty or give me death. As we celebrate America's 250th anniversary, it has never been more important to reflect on our nation's values and commit ourselves to moving our country forward. 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
15: Taking his message to seniors, I'm Lisa Lacerra, Fox News. President Trump spoke at the Village's retirement community in Florida.
16: President Trump telling a crowd,
17: I'm pleased to report today that we have authorized $210 million in rural health care funding for the great state of Florida.
16: Touting his tax policies, Medicare improvements, and his administration's war on fraud. Also addressing the conflict with Iran and its impact.
17: I am surprised. I thought the stock market would go down by 25%. I thought that oil prices would be at much higher than they are right now. They're not nearly as high as I thought.
16: Saying he believes gas prices will come crashing down as soon as the war is over.
15: Fox's Christian Goodwin on Iran. The president said negotiations are ongoing.
17: I spoke to him today. We're discussing. It's a little hard to figure out who their leaders are, frankly. You know, their leaders are gone. The first set is gone. The second set is gone. Khomeini was gone. And they were pretty evil people. Not pretty evil. They were evil. They killed 42,000 protesters.
15: The 3-week-old ceasefire between the U.S. and Iran remains intact. The Pentagon announcing 5,000 troops will be withdrawing from Germany over the next 6 months to a year. This coming as President Trump has criticized Germany for what he says is their lack of help with the strikes in Iran.
18: There are 38,000 American troops stationed there right now. It's going to take 6 to 12 months for this to happen. And The Department of War says they're doing this because they just finished a review of the force posture in Europe.
15: Fox's Peter Doocy at the White House. In July 2020, President Trump ordered 12,000 troops to withdraw from Germany, but Congress pushed back and it was not completed before Joe Biden took office. The Air Force says the former Qatari 747 will be ready to use as Air Force One this summer. 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
15: A former Florida congressman has been convicted in connection with a secret lobbying campaign on behalf of Venezuela.
20: A federal jury has found David Rivera, a former Republican congressman, guilty of conspiracy and six other crimes during a five-week trial in Miami. Those crimes included failing to register as a foreign agent with the Department of Justice and conspiracy to commit money laundering. Prosecutors said Rivera secretly lobbied officials in Washington on behalf of the Venezuelan government in 2017 and 2018. Rivera served in Congress from 2011 to 2013 and is a longtime friend of Secretary of State Marco Rubio, who testified at the trial. He and Rubio shared a house in Tallahassee when they both served in the Florida legislature. Rivera faces several years in prison when he is sentenced. Tanya J. Powers, Fox News.
15: The missing Oscar for Best Documentary Feature has been recovered after it was not allowed on a flight.
21: Russian director Pavel Talonkin's missing Oscar for the feature documentary, Mr. Nobody Against Putin, has been found. The trophy went missing after a security official at New York's JFK Airport stopped Talonkin from carrying it onto a Lufthansa flight to Frankfurt, Germany, arguing it could be used as a weapon with no bag to check it in. The Oscar was placed in a cardboard box and never made it to the other side. A Lufthansa spokesperson tells Variety the airline has located the statue and is in contact with the director to reunite him with it as quickly as possible. Michelle Polino, Fox News.
15: The Academy of Motion Picture Arts and Sciences is for the first time addressing the eligibility of films that use artificial intelligence in new rules for next year's awards, saying humans have to be at the center of the creative process. And when it comes to eligibility of performances, only roles performed by humans with their consent will be considered. I'm Lisa Lucera. This is Fox News.
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5: Clear skies through the evening hours with temperatures holding in the 50s, slowly falling off to an overnight low into the mid-30s with a light wind out of the south. Then those winds will increase a bit on Saturday. It'll be breezy southwest winds, about 10 to 20, with highs in the upper 60s under partly cloudy skies. Then a cold front swings through on Sunday, switching our winds to the northwest at about 10 to 15, but still nice with highs in the mid to 60s. From the Flag Skywatch Weather Center, I'm Chief Meteorologist Dean Wysocki.
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0: A beautiful Friday, May the 1st. Let's take a quick check of the headlines. A little breaking news here on the Scott Jennings Show. Reverberations of the Supreme Court decision this week, now down in Alabama. It sounds like the governor, Kay Ivey, there is about to call a special session to update Alabama's map and make it a 6-1 congressional delegation. It is currently 5-2. We're still watching to see what happens in other states that would be affected by that Voting Rights Act ruling earlier this week. Also, as we mentioned a little earlier on the show, the president is traveling to the Villages in Florida today. That's the largest retirement community in the country. And he'll be talking about some major health care policy and tax victories that he has achieved for America's seniors, including this. Listen to the president here in Cut 28.
7: No tax on Social Security for our seniors. No tax on Social Security. Nobody can believe any of it. And the numbers are far greater than they thought.
0: And this year marks the 152nd running of the Kentucky Derby at Churchill Downs tomorrow. And joining us to discuss, a man who has heard that trumpet many times, Darren Rogers is here. He is the Director of Communications for Churchill Downs, and he is at the track. Darren, welcome into the Scott Jennings Show.
24: Scott, it's an absolute pleasure to be with you. Happy Derby.
0: Happy Derby to you, sir. For all of us Louisvillians and Kentuckians, it's a proud time of the year. Talk to us about the history of the Kentucky Derby. For those who were uninitiated, 152 straight years. It's the longest consecutive running sporting event in the world, right, Darren?
24: Yeah, well, actually in the United States for a major sporting event. I love what number two is. It's, I think they're a year behind us chasing us, the Westminster Dog Show. So
0: oh, yeah.
24: we're in good company. But yeah, 1875 uninterrupted, you know, even through World War I, World War II. And even when we had COVID in 2020, we had to delay the Derby until Labor Day weekend. But yeah, it's run on the first Saturday in May on an annual basis. It really is, Scott, a spectacle that people around the world are now enjoying. The economic impact for the city of Louisville and the Commonwealth of Kentucky for the entire week is north of $420 million. So it's a true economic driver that we've continued to build out. More than 20 million viewers watched the race on NBC a year ago. Those are numbers that the, you know, Major League Baseball, the NBA, the NHL, heck, even the PGA. If Tiger Woods was on Sunday in competition at its peak, wearing the red shirt, they'd draw somewhere in the neighborhood of 10 to 12 million viewers. The Derby attracts 20 million viewers, so it's really the most extravagant springtime sports and entertainment party since the Super Bowl.
0: So the viewing experience for the Kentucky Derby has changed a lot over the years, and it's also changing tonight for the Kentucky Oaks. If you've never heard of the Kentucky Oaks, it's also similarly a historic horse race. It's for the fillies, the lilies for the fillies, they call it, down at Churchill Downs. And that's usually run in the afternoon, but this year, Darren, and so this will be tonight, you've moved the Kentucky Oaks into prime time, correct?
24: Yeah, with our partners of NBC, I think we're going to give the Oaks finally its a proper stage in its own right. You know, when we were on, you know, NBCSN or maybe even USA Network, one of the NBC subsidiaries, you know, you would, on a Friday, you would attract about 300,000 viewers. I mean, compare that to the numbers we were just talking about with the Derby versus 20 million. So the ability to, and we have lights here at Churchill Downs, so the ability to run it in the twilight at 8:40 this evening is really going to elevate the race. And it's the Derby sister race. I mean, I can tell you, Scott, that I would argue the Kentucky Oaks is probably the largest attended sporting event in the world. We get a crowd of about 100,000 every year that nobody has ever heard of outside of Louisville or the Commonwealth of Kentucky. So, you know, it's the Oaks is going to get its center stage tonight from 8 to 9 on NBC. And really, it's a great warm-up act for tomorrow's tremendous day of festivities at the Kentucky Derby.
0: We're talking to Darren Rogers with Churchill Downs. He's out at the track today. The Kentucky Oaks is tonight, and the Kentucky Derby is tomorrow night. About 100,000 today. How many will you draw for the Derby tomorrow, Saturday?
24: We annually draw right in the neighborhood of 150,000 guests for the Kentucky Derby. The wagering numbers are astounding. A year ago, nearly 74 million was wagered on the Kentucky Oaks Day program. That's on a Friday. On Kentucky Derby Day last year, a record $349 million was wagered on the entire 14 races. And by the way, I don't think the casual fan realizes that the Kentucky Derby goes as race 12 tomorrow, just around the 7 o'clock Eastern time, and it's one of 14 races on the day. There's other major stakes events for, you know, older horses and fillies and mares and sprinters and distance horses, but the Kentucky Derby obviously is the most famous race, not only in America, but the most famous race in the world. And the business of this race, it just continues to grow.
0: Three-year-old thoroughbreds, that's what we're dealing with in the Kentucky Derby tomorrow. And I'm right about this, Darren, right, that this, for all of these horses, which are, I mean, this is like the all-star game of horses. So you put all the best horses, the best three-year-olds in the country on the track. It makes betting, by the way, very difficult. But this, the Derby is interesting because it's the first time any of them will have run that distance, correct?
24: That is correct. They're going the classic distance of a mile and a quarter, which is 10 furlongs. And by the way, a furlong is an eighth of a mile. So you're going the mile and a quarter distance. Most of them have run about 9 furlongs to date. We have a series of 35 races that begin in the month of September a year ago, and they build up to about, 4 weeks ago. The 35 races, points are accrued by, running in the top five positions of those races, and the top 20 point earners are the ones who earn the berth to get in the starting gate. And that is quite an accomplishment, Scott.
0: Right.
24: There are about 18,000 foals born each year, 9,000 of which are, make it to the racetrack by the time they're a three-year-old. There's about 350, Triple Crown nominations. They compete in these races, and we end up with 20. And the most romantic, I love sports, you only get one shot to win the Derby. You think about an athlete like Michael Jordan, who, how many times did he fail before he went off and won a series of rings? He had a lot of losses in the NBA playoffs before he had that. There is no chance of redemption for a thoroughbred. You got to be right on the first Saturday in May for your only shot to run in the Derby. You cannot run back as a four-year-old. So it is quite the crowning achievement.
0: All right, a couple of things before we wrap up here, Darren. It looks to me like this year's consensus is forming around the following horses: Renegade, Commandment, The Puma, Chief Wallaby, and Further Ado. Do you agree with that consensus? Is there another horse you'd throw in the Tier 1 group?
24: Yeah, I might even throw in Emerging Market as kind of a sneaky one. Maybe the Japanese horse, Denon Bourbon. There's an international path to get to the Derby. Scott, I've been here. This is my 19th Derby. I've been here since 2008, and I've watched the Derby, my entire life. This is the deepest Kentucky Derby I have seen. And by the way, the same thing with tonight's Kentucky Oaks. It is a wide open race. I wouldn't talk anybody off a horse that they like. I'm leaning myself towards Further Ado. I think he might just be a couple of lengths faster. He hails from the barn of Louisvillian Brad Cox, who, by the way, is training three in here. Actually, two. One of them is scratched. But he has further ado in commandment. And I think further ado might just be a little faster than the rest of them. And then emerging market, he's a long shot who only has two races under his belt. Only one horse in Kentucky Derby history, Leonidas, back in 1883. He is the only horse to have won the Derby with just two starts under his belt. So he's light on seasoning, but I think he's very high on talent. So think of it like LeBron James entering the NBA out of high school. He's jumping, he's making that big leap, but he might just be talented enough.
0: Darren Rogers is the communications director out at Churchill Downs. You know, Darren, I've been to a lot of derbies, and our listeners know I live near the track there in Kentucky. Still, to me, greatest experience I ever had, the horse that I still love the most to this day, 1997, Silver Charm. Quickly, I've got 10 seconds. Is there a gray in this field this year?
24: Oh, yeah. You got to be on the lookout for Great White. Great White.
0: All right, we'll take a look at Great White. We'll reminisce about Silver Charm, and we'll be watching with millions of people around the world for the 152nd running of the Kentucky Derby. That is tomorrow night on NBC, and tonight, for the first time in prime time, the Kentucky Oaks. We'll take a break and have more on the Scott Jennings Show right after this.
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14: Ready for some common sense and a little Kentucky windage? Here's Scott Jennings.
0: We got some Kentucky windage there from our buddy Darren out at Churchill Downs, didn't we? Big weekend for Kentucky and for Louisville. Running of the Kentucky Derby tomorrow night, the Kentucky Oaks tonight. We thank Darren for his time. Do want to lob in a word here for our friends at the International Fellowship of Christians and Jews. The word is this. Right now, our Jewish friends feel forgotten. There is a Jewish woman named Esther I'd like to tell you about. She's in her home in Israel, and she is living through days and nights of fear. The sirens are sounding. The rockets are screaming through the sky. And she is spending long stretches in a bomb shelter. And she's doing this at the age of 84. She's elderly, she is fragile, and she is alone. Now, put yourself in those shoes. No help, no food deliveries, no medical care, no one knocking at the door, and in a war zone. But because of friends like you, Esther is not alone. Because of the fellowship, the IFCJ, you are there, bringing food and meeting urgent needs, and reminding Jewish people like Esther, hey, you're not forgotten. We are right here with you. 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And Esther asked us to pass along this message. She said, quote, to those who give, you are doing a very great mitzvah, a good deed. You give from your hearts. May God protect you. 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It is Friday, May the 1st. It's Friday afternoon, and you know what that means. It is time for the Relief Factor Pain of the Week.
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0: Oh. All right, this was, you know, we had an interesting conversation here at the Scott Jennings Show. There were a lot of pains of the week. There were a lot of pains in the you-know-what to me and others this week. But what was worthy of rising to the level of Relief Factor Pain of the Week? I'm going to award it to the Joe Biden Justice Department, the Biden DOJ, and all of this aggressive anti-Christian bias that is now being exposed. Now, as we've been discussing on the show, we have learned this week and over the last few weeks that Biden DOJ prosecutors were discussing their desires to target Catholic nuns over text messages. They were communicating with each other about this. I'll give you their names. One was Assistant U.S. Attorney Molly Gastone. She wrote to a colleague that she had spotted nuns near the Oath Keepers in a New York Times photo of the Capitol riot. Here's the text, and I quote, I would like to take a special assignment of finding and prosecuting them. Now, she wrote that text message to a guy named J.P. Cooney, who was then chief of the D.C. U.S. Attorney Office Fraud, Public Corruption, and Civil Rights Section. This is a high-ranking, powerful guy. Cooney responds to Gastone, and he says, I'm with you. although I'd like to prosecute any nun who still wears the head habit. This is what prosecutors in Joe Biden's administration were discussing, how to throw nuns in jail. Now, Cooney is running for Congress now out in Virginia, and of course, he's one of the most strident anti-Trump candidates in the country. Now, earlier this month, we also learned that the Biden administration was weaponizing federal law enforcement by selectively prosecuting pro-life activists under the Freedom of Access to Clinic Entrances Act. They call it the FACE Act. And this followed a review of more than 700,000 internal records. So this isn't allegations. This is backed up by actual records that have now come forward. DOJ officials in the Trump administration say following their review, they can conclude that prosecutors under Biden coordinated with abortion rights groups to track activists, to seek harsh sentences for pro-life defendants, and in some cases they were withholding evidence or they tried to exclude jurors based on religion. So you have throwing nuns in prison, and you have prosecutors who are making pro-lifers, Christians, who were out on sidewalks praying for the babies. They are turning them into public enemy number one. You've got criminals running wild in this country, violent illegal aliens pouring across the border during the Biden administration. And what does Joe Biden have his people doing? Hey, let's throw the nuns in jail. Hey, these pro-lifers, these Christians on this sidewalk, let's throw the book at them because they're out here saying prayers to try to keep babies alive. The next time somebody tells you that Joe Biden didn't have an enemies list, I beg to differ, and so do you. The nuns and the pro-lifers and the Christians, those were the enemies for Joe Biden, and that's why his Department of Justice is the relief factor pain of the week. More after this.
13: That's the relief factor pain of the week. Scott Jennings, a real pain. Agenda for the lefties.
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16: Taking his message to seniors, I'm Lisa Lucera, Fox News. President Trump spoke at the Village's retirement community in Florida.
17: President Trump telling a crowd,
18: I'm pleased to report today that we have authorized $210 million in rural health care funding for the great state of Florida.
17: Touting his tax policies, Medicare improvements, and his administration's war on fraud. Also addressing the conflict with Iran and its impact.
18: I am surprised. I thought the stock market would go down by 25%. I thought that oil prices would be at much higher than they are right now. They're not nearly as high as I thought.
17: Saying he believes gas prices will come crashing down as soon as the war is over.
16: Fox's Christian Goodwin on Iran. The president said negotiations are ongoing.
18: I spoke to him today. We're discussing. It's a little hard to figure out who their leaders are, frankly. You know, their leaders are gone. The first set is gone. The second set is gone. Khomeini was gone. And they were pretty evil people. Not pretty evil. They were evil. They killed 42,000 protesters.
16: The three-week-old ceasefire between the U.S. and Iran remains intact. The Pentagon announcing 5,000 troops will be withdrawing from Germany over the next 6 months to a year. This coming as President Trump has criticized Germany for what he says is their lack of help with the strikes in Iran.
19: There are 38,000 American troops stationed there right now. It's going to take 6 to 12 months for this to happen. And The Department of War says they're doing this because they just finished a review of the force posture in Europe.
16: Fox's Peter Doocy at the White House. In July 2020, President Trump ordered 12,000 troops to withdraw from Germany, but Congress pushed back and it was not completed before Joe Biden took office. The Air Force says the former Qatari 747 will be ready to use as Air Force One this summer. 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
21: Clear skies through the evening hours with temperatures holding in the 50s, slowly falling off to an overnight low into the mid-30s with a light wind out of the south. Then those winds will increase a bit on Saturday. It'll be breezy southwest winds, about 10 to 20, with highs in the upper 60s under partly cloudy skies. Then a cold front swings through on Sunday, switching our winds to the northwest at about 10 to 15, but still nice with highs in the mid to 60s. From the Flag Skywatch Weather Center, I'm Chief Meteorologist Dean Wysocki.
22: This is The Flag. The man who made CNN safe for conservatives again. Here's Scott Jennings.
0: Well, I don't know how safe it is. Safer, I think it I think is the... they will get in your personal space over there. I will tell you that. Scott Jennings here on Salem. It is Friday, May the 1st. It is Friday afternoon, which means it's time for Friday Punditry and our honorary pundit of the week, our friend Jim Garrity from National Review. Jim is on the move today. You're in a car, you're going somewhere, you're mobile, but not too mobile to deliver all the hot takes on the political news of the week.
23: Yes, and you know, as you'd expect, Scott, my car only makes right turns. I could say that that's, you know, a reflection of my politics, but also if you're from the state of New Jersey, because of jug handles, you don't know how to make a left turn. You also don't know how to pump your own gas. So
0: I love it. All right. Well, we appreciate your time despite your having to move around today. And I want to start with a topic that you have been hot on this week and I think had some excellent takes on. And it has to do with what's going on with the Democratic Party up in Maine. There had been a primary for the U.S. Senate between the sitting governor, Janet Mills, and this supposed oyster farmer named Graham Plattner. But this week, Janet Mills, the governor up there, who had been the choice of the Democratic establishment, including Chuck Schumer, suspended her campaign. She has succumbed to this onslaught from Plattner. And this is problematic for a host of reasons, not in the least of which is that it's pretty obvious Plattner is some sort of a Nazi. We don't know to what degree. We know he had a Nazi tattoo on his chest. We know he says anti-Semitic things. We know he goes on anti-Semitic podcasts. And the Democrats, who spend all their time, Jim, calling Donald Trump a Nazi, has said, hey, I guess if you can't beat him, join him. What is going on in Maine?
23: I was going to say, when you get the SS Totenkopf, Death's Head symbol, the one that if you've ever seen an Indiana Jones movie, if you've ever seen any World War II movie, you've seen the SS officers. There's even a very funny British comedy sketch in which they kind of think, we have skulls on our caps. Are we the bad guys? You know, this, yeah. The idea that, like, he got it in the Balkans, you know, when he was in the army, and he didn't recognize it as the SS tattoo. I guess he thought he was getting the skull and crossbones from a pirate ship, but we've all seen the pirate flag. This ain't that. Mm. And then he decided, you know, he just didn't notice for 18 years that he had the symbol of the SS on his chest, staring back at him in the mirror every day. Oh, by the way, Scott, as you likely know, the New Yorker did a profile on him and described him as a military history buff. I don't know about you. I really want to know what parts of military history he was most fascinated by. But, like, oh, he's a military history buff who didn't notice the SS symbol. That seems a little weird. That seems a little odd overlooking there.
0: What I find interesting, by the way, about this is whenever this is described in the mainstream media, they often say he had a tattoo resembling a Nazi symbol. No, he had a literal Nazi symbol. It's not resembling a Nazi symbol. It is the literal thing. So let's not be cute with this. Let's call it what it is, a Nazi symbol.
23: Yeah, it was not SSS or a five-starred swastika or something like that. No, this was a Death's Head symbol. And needless to say, this has, well, raised a furor. And you'd think that if you were Janet Mills, this would be a fairly easy case to make of, yes, I am older than Methuselah. Yes, I am the establishment, but the other guy has a Nazi has the Nazi symbol on his chest. She couldn't do that. And so the other thing which I just find bizarre about this, Scott, you're on CNN a lot. I know the viewership of CNN is not uniformly conservative. You know, I'm going to go out on a limb and say you've been called a Nazi at some point in your career.
0: Oh, yeah. Of course.
23: You know, on social media, you probably get it like clockwork. Trump gets called a Nazi. George W. Bush gets called a Nazi. Basically, if you're a Republican in life, you've been called
0: a Nazi.
23: Because, you know, as we all know, the Nazis believed in limited government. The Nazis were big supporters of Israel. You know, obviously, the Nazis were nothing to do with what the Republican Party stands for today. But anyway, if you know, the interesting thing is that in light of this, the only person that Democrats will stand and say this person is not a Nazi is the guy who had the SS tattoo.
0: Well, on that front, let's talk about the Democratic response to this, because in Washington, all of the Democratic senators, or most of them, the most radical progressives were with Platner, but most of the other Democrats had either been quiet about this or they had been with Janet Mills. And one of them is named Chris Van Hollen. He's from Maryland. And he got asked by a reporter named Jake Sherman, well, how do you reconcile supporting someone with a Nazi tattoo? Chris Van Hollen had this to say, cut 17.
1: The dude has not had a Nazi tattoo. I mean, let's be clear about what's going on here. I mean, is that, how do you view that? I mean, it seems to be at least somewhat disqualifying and traditional.
4: Certainly historically.
1: So look, I mean, let's take a couple issues, including the comments he's made in the past. I mean, he's been very clear that he went into combat on behalf of the United States. He went through a really rough period, PTSD type period. And he has himself said there are lots of things he's done and said that he completely regrets.
0: Okay, so can people change? And is it right for Chris Van Hollen to blame basically being in the military for, you know, turning yourself into a Nazi? That, by the way, that's what Platner has also said, Jim. He's basically saying, well, you know, I went into the U.S. military and they turned me into a Nazi. It's like the Monty Python skit. They turned me into a newt, you know, and now it got better. Is this the explanation? It's the military's fault?
23: I am sure maybe if you are in the fever swamps of the left, you look, the U.S. military, it radicalizes people. It's dangerous. I'd remind you, no, that's the guys who were fighting the Nazis. That's different. It's not surprising to see Chris Van Hollen and Chuck Schumer and all these people completely changing their tune. The collapse of the Bills campaign is the biggest surrender since Paris. Now, Plattner's support in the Democratic primary was mostly amongst the youth in the coastal cities. But I think you're going to see a quick offensive in the western direction. All of her campaign efforts, it just fell like the Maginot Line, Scott. It was just, I can go with these metaphors all day.
0: You could. And we could let you, or we could move on. I think moving on is the right answer. Look, bottom line on this, I suspect what the Republicans are going to do is play clip after clip after clip after clip after clip of Democrats saying Nazis are bad, and then clip after clip after clip of Democrats standing literally next to a guy with a Nazi tattoo. It is going to make them look ridiculous. I would just point out, in Maine in the Senate race, Susan Collins, the Republican, never led in a single survey 6 years ago when she got reelected. I don't know if she's going to lead in any surveys now, but she's been a survivor her entire career. It's going to be a hot race, and now the Democrats are standing with the Nazis as they try to take the Senate majority. We're talking to Jim Garrity from the National Review. He's our pundit of the week. I want to talk about, you know what? I want to talk about Jimmy Kimmel some more, because he's the most hateful man in America, and he made a quote-unquote joke about Melania Trump and Donald Trump earlier this week, which set off a firestorm in politics. Let's hear that and hear his defense of that, actually, in cut number 13.
4: It was a pretend roast. I said, our First Lady Melania is here. Look at her, so beautiful. Mrs. Trump, you have a glow like an expectant widow, which obviously was a joke about their age difference and the look of joy we see on her face every time they're together. It was a very light roast joke about the fact that he's almost 80 and she's younger than I am. It was not by

0: You'd expect to see the North Dakota oil and natural gas industry working at wells and processing facilities. What you might not know is our oil and gas industry also works to build roads, provide school funding, and even protect us from flooding by creating nearly 50,000 jobs statewide and generating billions of tax dollars annually to support our infrastructure, our great outdoors, and our schools. North Dakota Petroleum Foundation, advancing the possibilities.
1: Not concede that anyone could reasonably take offense at that. And the other thing is, it's just not that funny a joke, which is the other problem.
2: Well, this is the issue that no one can explain to me. What is the joke? I mean, he keeps calling it a joke. Hey, it was a light roast joke. I mean, is there anything funny at all? Let's just take him at his word that he was joking about their age difference. Would there be anything funny about an older spouse passing away? Would the younger spouse find that to be great hilarity in their lives? I mean, what is the joke? No one can explain it.
1: Yeah. The punchline is not about his age. The punchline is about his demise. Right. Now, you could say, he's not directly saying assassination or something like that. But the other thing is that Trump has already had, now this last one of the White House Correspondents' Dinner was the third that we know about. I assume the Secret Service is regularly, knocking on doors of people who are posting crazy things online and stuff like that. I just think it probably isn't the sort of, people know from my previous comments about Flattner. I have a really high tolerance for jokes that are kind of edgy or, I don't understand how in the aftermath of a violent incident, you don't say, oh my goodness, it was not my intention, I'm sorry if I offended anyone.
2: Well, she is not considering this to be a joking matter. She being Joy Reid, former MSNBC host. She, along with, from what I can gather, is a massive amount of liberals who are online a lot, believe that this was all staged, that this was all some sort of a hoax. Let's listen to Joy Reid in Cut 15.
3: Don't ask any questions, even though there's just odd things that keep happening around Trump. And we know that Viktor Orban, allegedly, according to Washington Post reporting, there was a plot by the Russians to stage an assassination, fake assassination for Orban. So all of this throws in together. You're like, when something seems too perfect, people, they don't believe in it. And Donald Trump now again gets victimized by an alleged would-be assassin in front of the perfect witnesses, the press.
2: By the way, and I'll give you the last word here, Jim, 15 seconds. She's showing a video while saying this of like the Butler assassination was also a hoax. She believes both of them are hoaxes. Give you the last word on it.
1: Sure. Well, I mean, Joy Reid was in cable news for a very long time, and it's, she was a crazy person. She's always been a crazy person. It's kind of disturbing. The other thing is, as you watch what happened last Saturday night, all too perfect, are those the adjectives that come to mind? I don't think that's how I describe that.
2: Jim Garrity from National Review is our pundit of the week, and when we come back, we're going to have the winners and losers. Jim will take the winner, I'll take the loser. First, a word from our friends at Chapter. If you or someone you love is on Medicare, you know it's a mess. It is all these mailers and robocalls and half-truths. It's designed to be opaque and to confuse you. But Chapter unravels the whole thing. They cut through the noise. I know it works because I just put my parents through their consultation. You basically call them up. 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You talk to a real person. They tell you if you're on the best plan, great. And if you're not, they get you switched over to the one that is and save you hundreds and maybe thousands of dollars. They got my mom on her Plan G. She's saving $600 a year. And on my dad, he needed a new primary care physician. And they were a concierge. They found him a new doctor. It worked for us. I listened to it. I dealt with it. It could also work for you. 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You will not regret it. Talk to our friends at Chapter to help unravel the mess that is Medicare. More punditry when we come back, including the week's winners and losers here on the Scott Jennings Show.
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4: This is the flag.
5: Because of people throwing against it and breaking their phones up.
6: Before I ask you for the winner of the week, you know, something I didn't spend a lot of time talking about this week was the King's visit. I actually was part of it. I got to go to the embassy in Washington. I shook the King's hand, and that was exciting.
5: Oh, wow.
6: To meet the King of England, yes. And he was very generous with his time there at the embassy. I got asked on CNN if I had been able to design the King's trip to America, where would I have taken him? Let's hear that in cut number 11.
7: Who should the king and queen have visited?
8: This is not a who, this is a what. Really should have taken him to a Buc-ee's. Because if you want the Brits to understand what they really lost in the War of Independence, you'll take him to a Buc-ee's.
7: Uh-huh.
8: Nothing more American than going to a Buc-ee's. We should have gotten him a package of beef or nuggets. Things.
9: What the hell is a Buc-ee's?
10: Yeah. I don't even know what a Buc-ee's
7: what?
10: Is.
7: I have no idea what a Buc-ee's is.
8: None of you all know what a Buc-ee's is.
7: I don't know what a Buc-ee's is.
8: This is the literal divide in America.
7: No.
8: Two Republicans
7: you don't know what a Pollo Tropical is.
8: I can't get the king's name right, but I know Buc-ee's. Oh, my goodness.
7: Do you know what a Pollo Tropical is? Do you know what Versailles is?
11: So I know what Buc-ee's is. I've been to both.
10: Whatever it is, he doesn't want to go.
8: Buc-ee's.
6: Okay, so the most revealing thing about that panel this week, Jim, was that I appear to be the only person at CNN who knows what Buc-ee's is, which could not be a better sort of example of the political and cultural divide in America. But Buc-ee's would have been a good visit for the King of England. Where would you take the King?
5: Well, if it's not too similar, maybe a Waffle House?
6: Waffle House is great.
5: Yeah. I must say, when it came, I was not excited about the royal visit. My philosophy on this is kind of encapsulated by a wise philosopher named Frank Drebin, who said, no matter how silly the idea of having a queen may be to us, as Americans, we must be gracious hosts. And he, when his work in Police Squad, saved Queen Elizabeth from Reggie Jackson back in 1989, I believe. So.
6: He absolutely did. And also probably was a better Major League umpire than 50 or 60% of the current working umpires in the MLB today. All right, Jim Garrity, we are going to do the winners and losers here. Let's start with a winner. Who was it?
5: Okay, so way back in the Mesozoic era of my career, I worked for a wire service, and the papers that I wrote for were the Bangor Daily News and the Lewiston Sun Journal. So I wouldn't say I knew Susan Collins especially well, but this was, you know, earlier in her career, and I nicknamed her and Olympia Snow, who was the other side, the Nice Lady Caucus, right? You talked a bit about how Susan Collins, you know, trailed every single poll and was seen as a goner by most of the, not just mainstream media, the entire political world. So I thought she was gone against Sarah Gideon 6 years ago. Not only did she win, she won by 8 or 9 points. This was not a close race. So I look at that and I think you put her up against Nazi tattoo guy. She's

0: going to be fine. The other weird wrinkle in this is that she is the chair of the Senate Appropriations Committee. There are senators who would give their left arm to be chair of the Senate Appropriations Committee. Enormously powerful. You prioritize your state, bring home the bacon. And I can't believe the people of Maine are going to get rid of that for Nazi tattoo guy because they're really mad about what's going on in Washington or something like that. So I think she is the winner of the week. She has a much easier race in the general election. I think she's going to be fine, even if she's going to poll badly between now and then.
1: Well, you and I are on the same page about winners and losers, because if Senator Collins is the winner of the week, I was thinking that how can it be anybody other than Janet Mills, the sitting governor of Maine, who was recruited at the age of 78 into this United States Senate race to take on Susan Collins. She had the full backing of the Democratic establishment. She had Chuck Schumer. She had everything. She had everything but the Nazis. And it turns out that the Nazis in Maine were stronger than she could have ever imagined. And she gets run out of her own party's primary as a sitting governor. Do you know how incredibly rare that really is? And so poor Janet Mills, I guess, is the loser of the week. She won't be going to the United States Senate, and she will have to live with the knowledge of everybody that she couldn't beat Nazi tattoo guy in a Democratic primary in the state of Maine. Jim Garrity, read him at the National Review every morning. I do it. You should as well. Thank you for listening. We're out of here. The show on Monday, broadcasting live from the Louisiana state capitol in Baton Rouge. We'll see you there. Have a great weekend.
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0: This May, the future is calling, and it's happening in Washington, D.C. 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
7: Happy May Day. May 1st, like Groundhog's Day and Halloween, is a cross-quarter day, approximately halfway between the vernal equinox and the summer solstice. It's also a good time to look back at April. April was wet, and about 50% of that wet came in the form of snow. The first 4 days of April recorded 13.5 inches of snow. Only a trace was recorded thereafter, yet that 13.5 inches made April 2026 the sixth snowiest on record here in Fargo. The rain earlier this week brought even more moisture to almost 2.5 inches during the month. Nowhere near the wettest April, as we would need another 3 inches for that, yet wet enough. Besides wet, it was a cool April as well.
6: That's the Richardson Report, your focus on the field with North Dakota State climatologist Daryl Richardson.
8: 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The flag. It's 11 o'clock.
9: Iran refusing to negotiate over nukes. I'm Deborah Valentine, Fox News. As conversations to end Operation Epic Fury continue between the U.S. and Tehran, Iran has blocked the issue of nuclear weapons. Fox Business Network's Ashley Webster has more from Tel Aviv.
10: So far, Tehran has shelved any talks about nuclear weapons, and analysts say negotiations are likely to move slowly. The blockade continues to keep ships from going in or coming out of any Iranian port, with CENTCOM saying that the U.S. Navy has already turned back now 45 vessels. But Iran remains defiant. Mohammad Ghalibaf, the Speaker of the Iranian Parliament, posted a sharp jab on X, saying, quote, "If you build two walls, one from New York City to the West Coast and another from L.A. to the East Coast, the total length will be 7,755 kilometers, which is still about 1,000 kilometers short of Iran's total borders. Good luck blockading a country with those borders."
9: President Trump today expressed dissatisfaction with recent conversations, stating he would reach a deal provided Iran does not obtain a nuclear weapon. Thousands of people taking part in May Day protests in Chicago on Friday. Fox's Mike Tobin.
11: The portion of the May Day rally that happened here in Chicago ended at Daley Plaza here downtown Chicago. Now, the Chicago Teachers Union did not win the school cancellation that they had lobbied for. Still, teachers encouraged students to skip school, Some called it a field trip.
12: The teacher said just walk out of class so you could be...
13: Not necessarily, but there were some teachers that were like, it's a walkout, you guys can just go protest.
11: The protest subjects went from pro-communism to trans rights, tax the rich, and of course, anti-Trump. And the assassination attempt at the correspondents' dinner, according to protesters, that didn't happen.
9: America's listening to Fox News.
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9: In a high-stakes redistricting fight ahead of the midterms, President Trump is urging red states to move quickly. Fox's Dana Marie McNichol reports from Tallahassee, Florida.
15: Governors from Alabama and Mississippi scheduled a special session to discuss redistricting this month. And Tennessee's governor told Trump he's open to redrawing, adding another Republican seat. Now, for Republicans, time is critical. Their goal is to pick up anywhere from 1 to 9 seats before the midterms. Georgia Governor Kemp says it's too late to act because voting has already started there. Karl Rove, Fox News contributor and former senior advisor to President George W. Bush, says time is running out.
16: Most states have already set the elections. They've had their primaries. They've set the filing deadlines.
15: For now, new maps will likely face immediate legal challenges from Democrats. They have signaled counter moves looking at redistricting in states like Illinois and New York. In Tallahassee, Dana Marie McNichol, Fox News.
9: The Pentagon announces a troop drawdown from Germany. Fox's Lisa Lucera.
17: Pentagon spokesman Sean Parnell says the U.S. will withdraw about 5,000 troops from Germany, or about 14% of those stationed in the country, in the next 6 to 12 months. Earlier this week, President Trump had threatened to withdraw some troops from Germany, a NATO ally, after Chancellor Friedrich Merz said the U.S. was being humiliated by the Iranian leadership. The U.S. has several major military facilities in Germany, including the headquarters for U.S. European Command and U.S. Africa Command, Ramstein Air Base, and Landstuhl Regional Medical Center, the largest American hospital outside the United States. Lisa Lucera, Fox News.
9: Spirit Airlines is reportedly ceasing operations at 3 a.m. Eastern Time. President Trump had said his administration was weighing a possible taxpayer-funded bailout and/or stake in the financially crippled Spirit Airlines, but only if it's a good deal for the government. The president did not provide details, but also said an announcement could come as soon as this weekend. Lawmakers from both parties have criticized that possible bailout. I'm Deborah Valentine. This is Fox News.
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19: Clear skies and not as cold overnight tonight. We'll drop down to a low in the mid-30s with a light south wind about 5 to 10. Those southwest winds pick up a bit for your Saturday, about 10 to 20, and highs in the upper 60s with partly cloudy skies. And then Sunday, wind switch back to the northwest, about 10 to 20, with highs in the mid-60s under partly cloudy skies. And then we're back to the chilly weather to start off next week. From the Flag Skywatch Weather Center, I'm Chief Meteorologist Dean Wysocki.
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23: Welcome back to the Lars Larson Show. It's a pleasure to be with you on my favorite day of the week. It's First Amendment Friday. And why is it my favorite? Not because it ends the week. My week never ends. But on First Amendment Fridays, we do something we've done for almost 30 years. Every one of our phone lines is open wide up, and every subject is fair game. So, if you want to take part in what we always call the best conversation in talk journalism, it's happening right here every day, and on First Amendment Friday, your calls are welcome at 866-HEY-LARS. And if you're a naysayer, boy, we put naysayers right to the head of the line at 866-439-5277. 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And I've got a big story that I want to tell you about now. Give full and lavish credit to Fox News Digital. They have identified what they are calling a sprawling red-blue network with combined annual revenues of $2 billion, organizing about 3,000 different protests and other events that are part of an anti-American agenda. And it's being funded by foreign nationals in the United States. Let me get into the details of that in just a moment. But first, welcome to the program. If you want to join in, it's 866-439-5277. You can send emails to talk@LarsLarson.com. You can catch my show on KFIR. That's AM 720 in the town of Sweet Home. And you can catch my show there Monday through Friday. What is coming up this hour? Democrat Sherrod Brown in Ohio has spent decades voting against the border. And now all of a sudden, Brown wants to close it. Is that convenient timing or a real legitimate change of heart? 15 armed drones vanished in New Jersey. We talked about it when it happened. And these were some fairly serious drones. These were the kind of drones that farmers use to spray pesticides, and they could be used as weapons. The FBI has no leads, so where are they? And why were they found in a big warehouse? America's debt has now hit a level not seen since World War II. What exactly does that mean for your wallet? And I want you to take just a moment to cast a vote in my X poll. You'll find the daily question every day at Lars Larson Show and at LarsLarson.com. Today's question goes this way. A Chinese court just ruled that it's illegal to fire somebody in China and replace them with AI. Should the United States have the same kind of laws and court decisions? You'll find the question at Lars Larson Show and at LarsLarson.com, and brought to you by AMAC, the Association of Mature American Citizens. 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I joined about a decade ago. 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Let's start with Matt. Hey, Matt, it's First Amendment Friday. What's on your mind?
24: Hi, I'm calling regarding a topic that you guys discussed yesterday.
23: Yes, sir.
24: That was a nuclear power plant.
23: Yes.
24: And I tried to call, but I was busy, so I thought I would call today.
23: No worries. We're glad you called. It's First Amendment Friday. Go ahead.
24: Right. Well, the thing is, I have a PhD in green marketing. I've studied environmental studies.
23: Oh, boy.
24: And I'm more left-leaning. But I just want to tell people on the left that if you really care about the environment, nuclear is the solution.
23: I'd agree. Matt, why do you suppose so many people on the left reject the idea of nuclear power, which seems to be more carbon neutral than just about any other form of power you can name?
24: I think the problem is more of a marketing mistake, because we've associated the word nuclear with nuclear weapons. I think if we named it fusion power, people would have accepted it more. And in, for example, Germany, where they shut up all of their nuclear power because they want to go green, which is what I'm all in for, now they are producing more carbon emissions because they have to rely on unreliable solar and wind and that is when you don't have enough of that, you then have to go and start all of your coal power plants.
23: Well, and Matt, isn't solar and wind inherently unreliable from this standpoint? The wind blows an average of one-third of every day. So even if it's the best windmills in the world, they're only going to produce power about one-third of every average day. Solar is the same way. The average is about one-third of every day you'll have sunlight. The other two-thirds you won't. So doesn't that mean you're always going to have some kind of backup power, which makes that kind of green energy not very desirable at all?
24: Yeah, the problem is with nuclear, you either start it or you shut it down. You can't turn it on and off like you do with coal.
23: Well, I'm not sure that's necessarily true because, Matt, I mean, I've had experience. I've not operated a nuclear power plant, but I know when nuclear power plants have been used to fill in those gaps, if you say we're going to run the power plant up when we know that the solar or the wind is going down, why can't you do that for the many, many hours of the day that you can't generate wind or solar?
24: No, you can. What I'm saying is if you decide to go extreme, like the case of Germany, where you completely shut down your nuclear power, then that's it. It's dead.
23: Yeah.
24: You cannot go and start it over again, the same that you would do with a coal, where you can just switch it on and off.
23: It sounds like you got your degree, Matt, in an area of study that you've now completely changed your mind about. Because you said green is better, but you've come to find out that green doesn't seem to work that well at all.
24: Well, what I'm saying is, nuclear is green. The people need to kind of shift their mindset that green has to be solar or wind. No, nuclear is the most green method of generating power.
23: Okay, and I'll accept that. And Matt, the other piece of it that I wish we would do, because the French have been doing it for a long time, is that we always say, well, we have all this waste left over, the expended fuel rods. Well, if we reprocessed our fuel the way France has been doing for a long, long time, we wouldn't have gigantic amounts of waste, and we would, in fact, be able to squeeze more use out of all that uranium that's in the fuel. But instead, we just say, well, when they get down to a certain percentage, we just put all these fuel rods aside, when in fact they could be reprocessed. If the French can do it, the United States can certainly do it. And if we did that, we would have abundant nuclear power. But instead, we've got a bunch of greenies, not you, Matt, it sounds like, but a bunch of other greenies running around saying, no, nuclear power can never work because you have all the waste that's left over. Matt, thanks so much. I appreciate the call. By the way, about that story broken by Fox News Digital, they say they've identified a network that has combined annual revenues of $2 billion that has been organizing 3,000 protests and events in the United States with an anti-American agenda. And at the May Day mobilization, it's a network of communist, socialist, Marxist, and other far-left organizations led by chapters of the DSA, the Democrat Socialists of America, and networks funded by an American-born tech tycoon, Neville Roy Singham, based in Shanghai, China. Now, do we want to have that kind of political involvement of people from foreign countries? They say critics are saying that the pro-communist and pro-socialist network is promoting May Day events in America with traditionally blue organizations that make up the Democrat Party network. So, as usual, the Democrats are in league with those people who are pushing communism and socialism. And I realize it sounds like New York City has gone socialist, and so has Seattle, Washington, and perhaps California and Los Angeles as well. But does that actually have a good result at the end of the day? Don't you always run out of other people's money? Back in a moment. It's First Amendment Friday, and you've got the Lars Larson Show.

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3: Welcome back to the Lars Larson Show. So imagine this. The FBI starts investigating because 15 industrial-sized agricultural drones have been stolen. These are flying machines, but they're big enough to carry a lot of weight. In other words, a fair amount of pesticide of one kind or another. And then you imagine, what kind of a weapon would that make if you were to load it up with certain kinds of biological or chemical toxic material? Well, it would be a very good one. Good for the bad guys, not good for the rest of us. I thought we'd bring on Steve Lazarus, who's a retired FBI special agent, United States Air Force veteran, and the author of Call Me Sonny. Steve, welcome back to the program. What should we make of cases like this where these industrial drones just disappear? I understand they've now been found, but they disappear for a period of time and nobody's quite sure where they went.
11: Yeah, thanks for having me on, Lars. I appreciate it. I think you hit it up in your opening comments. Everybody hears this story and they think the exact same thing. If it can carry a lot of this payload of liquid, you know, what could it be loaded with in terms of biological or chemical weapons? And I think that the three big capabilities we have to worry about with something like this is, A, that payload capacity. The second thing is the fact that they're capable of autonomous flight. This is not a $500 Best Buy drone where you got to grab a joystick and you've got to watch the thing and you got to get some experience with it. You got to be an experienced drone pilot. I mean, that's a skill. As I understand, these are capable of autonomous flight. You can pre-program a GPS route into it. And once you set it off, it's set it and forget it or fire and forget, as we say. And the last thing is just the range and the efficiency that they have. So yeah, that can make a hugely deadly weapon. I was not aware of the fact that they had been found. That's good news.
3: I believe they have been, Steve. That's my latest information, is that they were located, but nobody knows who took them or why.
11: Yeah, and so that's good news for a couple of reasons, because I was thinking about this earlier, and one of the things I was thinking of is, you know, people steal things for different reasons. Sometimes people steal something because it just looks expensive and they think, maybe I'll be able to sell this, or maybe it's just cool and I just want to have it. So if someone stole this and wasn't quite sure what it was they were stealing, I think that lowers the threat a little bit. My concern would be that somebody hired them out, you know, an individual or a third party or an organization hired them out specifically to go get these things, because that third party knows exactly what it is they have and what it is they want to use them for. And I think that the public perception here has been kind of right. Yes, they could be used for very bad purposes, but at the same time, you know, we don't want to go down that rabbit hole and start publicly panicking just because some of these things are missing.
3: Well, and what I thought about, you mentioned the remotely piloted capabilities and being able to program in the piloting. Imagine if you could have one of these devices that was capable of flying to a target, but flying in such a way that it would be difficult to spot, either difficult visually, difficult on radar, difficult in various purposes, flying, you know, and if it could do that entire route and fly it very precisely, you might be able to get to a target without anybody being aware of it. And that would be a powerful capability for somebody intending to do harm somewhere.
11: Yeah, absolutely. These drones can fly low, they can fly slow, they can sneak up on a target. And think about this for a second, really, Lars. You don't have to spray, and I know everybody gets concerned about chemical and biological weapons. I can tell you this used to be something that I worked in quite a bit. Those are pretty fragile. Those are pretty difficult to build. They're pretty difficult to maintain, and they're not as easy to deploy as people would think, especially when you're talking about trying to get to a military-grade level. But if you want to cause some panic, you load one of these things up with any kind of an inert whatever. Let's say you're at a large stadium, an outdoor stadium, and a drone flies over and disperses a liquid, and you have no idea what it is. The drone just flies over,
3: even a white
11: half
3: powder.
11: The crowd.
3: Can you imagine just a generic white powder, and the entire crowd goes completely berserk?
11: Imagine the public. Imagine the panic. So I think that's another way that it could be used. Don't want to go down too many rabbit holes, but obviously you don't want to turn a radio show into a how-to primer for a wannabe terrorist. But at the same time, yeah, the possibilities behind this, as soon as I heard about this story, I thought, you know, somebody asked me, so, well, why would the FBI be concerned about this? And my first question was, why would they not be concerned about something like this? I'm glad to hear that the FBI was on it as quickly as they were.
3: I mean, because it has, as you said, even though what people's imagination would tell them you could make it into. But still in all, if all you wanted to do was panic people, that's one of the ways you could do it. If you wanted to actually, for real, spread some kind of contaminant, either chemical or biological or otherwise, or just lead people to believe that they had been contaminated, that this is the kind of thing that would get the job done. And the fact that 15 of them disappeared, and they're worth a tremendous amount of money. I can't remember how much the value was of each one, but I'm thinking it was in the range of $100,000 each. You're talking about a very expensive commodity, but one that perhaps up till now nobody thought we have to worry that somebody might try to steal these things. Well, they're expensive, and as you said, somebody might see the opportunity to either steal them for the money or steal them for the potential bad uses.
11: Yeah, and that second scenario, that's the one that scares me the most. And it doesn't even have to be necessarily a human target that you might direct it against. If it can spray pesticides, if it can spray fertilizer, it could spray Roundup. You could send it over some crop that you wanted to destroy, and you could use it for crop destruction. You could use it for property damage. There's so many things you could use these things for, nefarious things, obviously, other than their intended purpose. And I just kind of hope that as a private citizen now, I kind of hope that the people who maintain these things and who use them, I hope that, you know, without the government having to walk in and set conditions for them, I hope that they just take better care of this stuff in the future because of the public safety hazard that they do represent if they ever go missing again.
3: I think that is absolutely true. And frankly, having the government spell out how to take care of them is probably not the way to get it done. If you want it to be done well, just tell everybody who owns these kinds of things, you've got to make sure you hang on to them and that they're not stolen, whether it's for a monetary reason or a terrorist reason. That's Steve Lazarus. Steve is a retired FBI special agent, United States Air Force veteran, and the author of Call Me Sonny. So, Steve, thank you very much. I appreciate the time. Glad to be with you on a First Amendment Friday at 866. Hey, Lars, I want you to consider something. This seemed especially crazy to me. About half of all Chicago public school students can't even read books at grade level. But the local teachers union, they said they want them to miss a day in the classroom so they can become political protest pawns. They did exactly that today. They took the kids out of school, gave them bag lunches, loaded them up on buses, and then 100 schools were taking part in a May Day protest at Union Park in Chicago. All of that with kids who can't read very well at all. So imagine that. Is politics really more important than making sure that kids can read and write and do math? It's First Amendment Friday, and you're listening to the Lars Larson Show.
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1: Refusing to negotiate over nukes. I'm Deborah Valentine, Fox News. As conversations to end Operation Epic Fury continue between the U.S. and Tehran, Iran has blocked the issue of nuclear weapons. Fox Business Network's Ashley Webster has more from Tel Aviv.
2: So far, Tehran has shelved any talks about nuclear weapons, and analysts say negotiations are likely to move slowly. The blockade continues to keep ships from going in or coming out of any Iranian port, with CENTCOM saying that the U.S. Navy has already turned back now 45 vessels. But Iran remains defiant. Mohammad Ghalibaf, the Speaker of the Iranian Parliament, posted a sharp jab on X, saying, quote, "If you build two walls, one from New York City to the West Coast and another from L.A. to the East Coast, the total length will be 7,755 kilometers, which is still about 1,000 kilometers short of Iran's total borders. Good luck blockading a country with those borders."
1: President Trump today expressed dissatisfaction with recent conversations, stating he would reach a deal provided Iran does not obtain a nuclear weapon. Thousands of people taking part in May Day protests in Chicago on Friday. Fox's Mike Tobin.
3: The portion of the May Day rally that happened here in Chicago ended at Daley Plaza here downtown Chicago. Now, the Chicago Teachers Union did not win the school cancellation that they had lobbied for. Still, teachers encouraged students to skip school. Some called it a field trip. The teacher said just walk out of class so you could be...
4: Not necessarily, but there were some teachers that were like, it's a walkout, you guys can just go protest.
3: The protest subjects went from pro-communism to trans rights, tax the rich, and of course, anti-Trump. And the assassination attempt at the correspondents' dinner, according to protesters, that didn't happen.
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9: Clear skies and not as cold overnight tonight. We'll drop down to a low in the mid-30s with a light south wind about 5 to 10. Those southwest winds pick up a bit for your Saturday, about 10 to 20, and highs in the upper 60s with partly cloudy skies. And then Sunday, wind switch back to the northwest, about 10 to 20, with highs in the mid-60s under partly cloudy skies. And then we're back to the chilly weather to start off next week. From the Flag Skywatch Weather Center, I'm Chief Meteorologist Dean Wysocki.
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11: Welcome back to the Lars Larson Show. It's First Amendment Friday, and in a moment, I'm going to give you details of a decision that just came down. An appeals court has blocked or had a blocked access to abortion pills via telehealth. Well, now a federal appeals court has granted the state of Louisiana's request to reinstate a nationwide requirement that if you want to get those abortion pills, you have to get them in person. Let me get into the details of that in a moment. But that is a fairly major decision. But first, let's go to your calls on this First Amendment Friday. Cyrus, welcome to the program. What's on your mind?
12: Oh, hello, Mr. Larson. Mr. Larson, I want to thank you for taking my calls, but sure. I'm getting literally upset about the hypocrisy of some humans and regarding this demonstration taking place in Portland or somewhere else.
11: Are you talking about the May Day protests, Cyrus, that are going on around the whole country?
12: Yes, sir. But my point is how the socialism can go through supporting terrorism in Iran. I don't know what they call them. Seem like they don't have any heart. They don't have any conscience. They don't have anything to see how the Iranian people suffer, or they never been, I'm talking about this proud Democrats, never even condemn those killings. I mean, it's just all I want to say.
11: You know what, Cyrus? I think the equation is pretty simple and simplistic for American Democrats. If Donald Trump is on one side of an issue, they automatically go to the other side. And we've been discussing this since Trump's first term, the idea that you've got this bizarre notion that if Trump says up, then the Democrats say down. If Trump says right, the Democrats say left. And you say, but that doesn't make any sense to make your decisions on policies based on whatever it is Trump says, we will say the opposite. But that does seem to be what they say. I mean, he's even joked that if he came out with a cure for cancer, the Democrats would find a reason to hate it and say, no, we should preserve cancer because Donald Trump is in favor of curing cancer. And it really is about that dumb, isn't it?
12: Yeah, you're absolutely correct, sir. These people have no moral, no ethics, no nothing. So, I mean, thank you very much, sir.
11: You bet. I'm glad to do it, Cyrus, and I appreciate your phone call. If you want to join the best conversation in talk journalism, it's here every day at 866-HEY-LARS. That's 866-439-5277. Send your emails to talk@LarsLarson.com. Let me tell you about this decision that has just come down, and I'll cite the reporting of NBC News nationally. It appears that this is just in the last few minutes. An appeals court has ended nationwide access to abortion pills via telehealth and mail. And let me tell you why that's so important. We have talked about the issue of mifepristone a lot on this show. And one of the biggest problems with mifepristone is that it's dangerous. It's dangerous to the young women who take it. Even though the abortion pill is now the way that about two-thirds of all abortions in the United States, about 65% of all the abortions in America are done with a pill. Now, if you think, well, that makes it better. No, it makes it more problematic altogether. And let me tell you why it's more problematic. Here's why. When you have a young lady who says, I'm pregnant, and you say, okay, she wants to get an abortion. If she were to go and get a medical procedure in person, I'm against that too. But at least she's seeing a doctor in person. But now, in the last few years, it has become common to give her mifepristone, which is a pill designed to starve the unborn baby that's growing in her body. And don't let anybody else lead you astray on this. That's the mechanism by which you end the pregnancy. It isn't magic. It isn't flipping a light switch. It's literally starving the baby of food. So the baby dies inside of the mom. Now, that's ugly enough to begin with. But when they first licensed mifepristone, they were licensing it for young ladies who were as much as 7 weeks pregnant. But then during Biden, during the 4 years of President Otto Penn, they made the argument, no, we want to be able to use the, we think it's safe out to 10 weeks. Now, 10 weeks is not a long period of time, but it's at the front end of the pregnancy. So they said, let's tell young ladies they can get the pill up to 10 weeks of pregnancy. Except at that time, young ladies generally had to go see a doctor in person. So if they told the doctor, oh, I'm only about 9 weeks pregnant, they were eligible to get the pill. If they told the doctor, oh, no, I'm 12 weeks pregnant, they were not eligible. Except that now they've been handing it out through telemedicine, meaning the young lady may not actually see a doctor in person at all. Well, a federal appeals court today, late this afternoon, granted the state of Louisiana's request to reinstate a nationwide requirement that abortion pills have to be dispensed in person. So even though this is a federal appeals court ruling on a Louisiana case, Louisiana asked that the nationwide requirement be put back in place. If you want to get the pills, you've got to see a doctor in person. The ruling is a victory for opponents of abortion. And there's no two ways about it that way. I am completely in favor of this. In fact, one of the things we've been telling people about mifepristone and the abortion pills is that it's dangerous. And let me tell you why we know it's dangerous. We know that the FDA's own studies show that about 25% of all the women who take this pill will end up with some kind of complication, bleeding of one kind or another. About 4% of those women, 4 to 5%, will end up in the emergency room. Now, I want you to imagine this. If you're about to take a medicine, any kind of medicine, and it's said on the pill bottle, 25%, one person in four who takes these pills will end up with a medical problem of some kind. You may bleed. You may have other problems that come about, but that's going to be about 25% of you. And one person in 25, 4%, is going to end up in the emergency room seeing a doctor because you took these pills. Do you think that if young ladies are going to take these pills, should they see a doctor in person first? Well, the federal appeals court has said, yep, they should see a doctor in person. And instead of doing it through telehealth, because that's what they're doing now, they want abortion to be present everywhere you can. And that includes some states like Idaho that have said, we don't think abortion is right. Our population has said we don't want it to be legal. So what they've done is they've said you can't run the abortion clinics, that abortion is very, very restricted in the state of Idaho. But with telemedicine, it means that telemedicine can come into that state, and even though it violates the Comstock Act, and you're dispensing pills in places where it's not legal to do it, they're getting away with it. And the result is now the federal courts have said, we're going to go back to the requirement. If you want to get the pills, you've got to see a doctor in person. You can't do it just through telemedicine anymore. And that is a huge victory for pro-lifers in America. Back in just a moment, we'll get to your phone calls and emails. And you're listening to the Lars Larson Show.

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8: 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Food, inflation, schools, investments. 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And we'll have a few laughs along the way as well. Talk to you then.
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11: Welcome back to the Lars Larson Show. It's a pleasure to be with you. And for the first time since World War II, America owes more than it actually makes. So what does that mean for your mortgage, your savings, your future, and the future of America? I thought we'd ask Kurt Couchman, who's a senior fellow in fiscal policy at Americans for Prosperity. Kurt, welcome back to the program.
12: Hey, Lars. Thanks for having me back.
11: So how bad is the situation now? Because I guess this kind of belies even comparing it to personal situations, because

0: You'd expect to see the North Dakota oil and natural gas industry working at wells and processing facilities. What you might not know is our oil and gas industry also works to build roads, provide school funding, and even protect us from flooding by creating nearly 50,000 jobs statewide and generating billions of tax dollars annually to support our infrastructure, our great outdoors, and our schools. North Dakota Petroleum Foundation, advancing the possibilities.
1: But also to foreign governments and foreign banks and people around the world, which is also a security vulnerability. So it's bad. I mean, it's one of those things. It's like the frog in the pot, you know, the temperature's rising.
2: but you aren't jumping out yet till it gets too hot. And by that time, it's too late. Yeah.
1: We're cooked.
2: Yeah.
1: So we don't want to get to that point. We don't want to keep running up the debt, but it is like an important psychological threshold to have the debt be more than, you know, what we're producing every year.
2: Well, and Kurt, one of the, I've had conservatives who will call the show and they're very concerned. Well, how much does China own? I say, actually, you know, China doesn't own as much of that debt in treasury bills as you might think. But my concern is, who cares what China owns if the value of pensions and retirement accounts and everything else for people in America is held in that debt and the government ever, you know, defaults on the debt? That's defaulting on Americans who are depending on that and who are counting on it and who've never had the U.S. government fail to pay its bills.
1: Yeah, that's right. There is a security threat with respect to China. China owns about $700 billion of U.S. debt, which is, you know, I guess not that much compared to $13 trillion. But if we were at the point where we were in a serious conflict with them and then we got under pressure, then they might decide that dumping some or all of that could really push us over the barrel in a way that we wouldn't be able to compete with them anymore. So I do worry about that some. But you're right. We shouldn't let it get to this point. Even more important is the fact that U.S. federal debt is the liquid medium of exchange for the entire Western financial sector.
2: Yep.
1: And so if people lose faith in that, then we're not just talking about recession. We're talking about potentially hyperinflation, interest rates that are totally unaffordable, even beyond what happened in the 1970s and early 1980s. We could be talking about a breakdown in the payment system where you've done your job, you're supposed to get your paycheck, but the system isn't able to get the money through to you on payday so you can go buy your stuff and pay your bills. So that's what we could be talking about. And then there's some security implications from this that are just daunting. We've got troops all over the world. A lot of other countries have gotten dependent on U.S. taxpayers, and that's not good, and there's a conversation to be had about changing that. But doing it all of a sudden could create power vacuums, and we don't even know what the consequences could be.
2: I'm talking to Kurt Couchman, who's senior fellow in fiscal policy at Americans for Prosperity. So at what point does this debt get big enough in comparison to our entire economy that we can't numerically do anything about it, that we're too far underwater?
1: It's no one really knows for sure. It's really about when the bond markets freak out. And a treasury auction or two goes bad, and then, you know, they start demanding higher interest rates, and then the whole thing spirals. You remember how fast 2008 unfolded? It was like a matter of days or even hours in some cases.
2: That was it. So just September, it was ugly. Yeah.
1: Oh, it was so bad. And we've already been suffering from the high debt burden. The inflation that we've had is because of that. The interest rate hikes are partly because of that to try to tamp down on the inflation. The Fed is in a tough place. And then it's undermining economic growth, too. So people have fewer opportunities. There's less prosperity. It's harder to have a good life right now. Everything is just more expensive. It's harder to make ends meet. And that is partly due to the debt burden that we have.
2: So in short order, Kurt, in the last minute we've got, what's the best kind of medicine that the federal government should be imposing right now to start getting us headed back in the right direction?
1: Congress needs to cut spending. Congress needs to go through and find all the waste, all the fraud, all the abuse, all the low value stuff. And by that, I mean things
2: Minnesota.
1: That,
2: I'm sorry.
1: No, that's right. And New York and California and the list goes on.
2: Yeah.
1: But there's also a lot of spending that just doesn't justify the damage that comes from the taxes required to pay for it. But in order for Congress to do that work of cutting spending, it has to have a better budget system. And the first part of that is that Congress needs to do a real budget that has everything in it. The appropriations process, it's a quarter of spending split between 12 different bills.

0: doesn't make any logical sense, but that's what Congress is working with. And because they have such a terrible budget system, we have terrible budget results. We have less representation of the people in Congress because of this, because it's all top down. And there isn't an opportunity for members of Congress to really exercise the stewardship responsibility of taxpayer resources and the nation's trust. So we've got a lot of problems. There are fixes. That's the big one. We also need a balanced budget amendment and the implementing legislation for that. And there's some other pieces, but those are the big ones.
1: Okay. And if all those states out there can run on balanced budgets, I think the federal government can run on a balanced budget as well. That's Kurt Couchman. Kurt, thank you very much. Kurt is a senior fellow in fiscal policy. That means all the money stuff when it comes to Americans for Prosperity. And we always appreciate him coming on the program and sharing some insights with us. Hey, do you hear that sound? Yeah, that's the sound of my phone not ringing, because my cell phone doesn't ring nearly as much anymore, because I don't have all those spam texts and scam emails flooding into my phone, because those things are not random. It's one of the things I learned when I started using Incogni. 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
8: Mayday, Madness. I'm Chris DeMeo, Fox News. Thousands of people, including workers, students, and others, filling the streets of cities throughout the nation on Friday for May Day protests.
9: The portion of the May Day rally that happened here in Chicago ended at Daley Plaza here downtown Chicago. Now, the Chicago Teachers Union did not win the school cancellation that they had lobbied for. Still, teachers encouraged students to skip school. Some called it a field trip. The teacher said just walk out of class so you could be...
10: Not necessarily, but there were some teachers that were like, it's a walkout. You guys can just go protest.
9: The protest subjects went from pro-communism to trans rights, tax the rich, and of course, anti-Trump. And the assassination attempt at the correspondents' dinner, according to protesters, that didn't happen.
8: As Fox's Mike Tobin reporting from Chicago, and May 1st is a public holiday in many countries marking International Workers' Day or Labor Day when workers' unions rally around issues like wages, pensions, and inequality. President Trump says he's raising the tariffs charged on cars and trucks from the European Union next week to 25%. It's a move that could have ripple effects on the global economy. The president explaining that the EU is not agreeing to the trade deal that they struck last July for 15% on most goods.
11: We have a trade deal with the European Union. They were not adhering to it. So I raised the tariffs on cars and trucks to 25%. That's billions of dollars coming into the United States, and it forces them to move their factory production much faster.
8: Now, those tariffs would mean U.S. companies would face higher costs to bring goods and raw materials to the U.S. The status of the deal was first in doubt after the Supreme Court ruled this year that the president lacked the legal authority to declare an economic emergency and charge tariffs on EU goods. 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
8: President Trump said Friday that he's unhappy with conversations he's had with Iran about stopping the war.
16: The president says about these negotiations that Iran is asking for things he cannot agree to. And we know what the magic words are. When it comes to these negotiations, the magic words are not please or thank you. They are no new nuclear weapons. Until the Iranians say that, President Trump is not going to budge. And even though the president and his team notified Congress that on paper, the hostilities with Iran have been terminated, that is just a bookkeeping thing because none of the assets that the president deployed to the Persian Gulf have moved a muscle back towards the United States.
8: That's Fox's Peter Ducey at the White House. House Republicans have launched an investigation into U.S. companies' use of Chinese-developed artificial intelligence over national security concerns.
17: One of the Republicans leading this investigation, Representative John Molinar, says this should be a cause for alarm for Americans.
18: They're losing a tremendous amount of privacy. It also gives the Chinese Communist Party access to information about America that we don't want them to have. So there's a national security aspect to it, as well as a personal freedom that we're giving up as Americans.
17: And Senator Bernie Sanders is now facing criticism after arguing the U.S. and China should cooperate on AI regulation, warning that competition between the two countries could cause humanity to, quote, lose control of the technology. I'm Madison Allworth, Fox Business.
8: Spirit Airlines reportedly ending its operations overnight. The Wall Street Journal reports Commerce Secretary Howard Lutnick and Spirit Chief Executive Dave Davis agreed that the budget carrier had run out of options. President Trump considered a government takeover of Spirit to keep it from going under earlier this year. He said he would only do that if it was good for the government, but Spirit apparently not happening. I'm Chris DeMeo. This is Fox News.
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6: Clear skies and not as cold overnight tonight. We'll drop down to a low in the mid-30s with a light south wind about 5 to 10. Those southwest winds pick up a bit for your Saturday, about 10 to 20, and highs in the upper 60s with partly cloudy skies. And then Sunday, winds switch back to the northwest, about 10 to 20, with highs in the mid-60s under partly cloudy skies. And then we're back to the chilly weather to start off next week. From the Flag Skywatch Weather Center, I'm Chief Meteorologist Dean Wysocki.
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1: Welcome back to the Lars Larson Show. It's a pleasure to be with you, and I'll be glad to get to your phone calls and emails. That's what we do on First Amendment Friday. So if you want to jump into what we call the best conversation in talk journalism, it's here every day at 866-HEY-LARS. And if you're on First Amendment Friday, well, naysayers go to the head of the line any day of the week, but on First Amendment Friday, every subject is fair game. When it comes to movies, because we're heading into a movie weekend, Miranda Priestly is back. The Devil Wears Prada 2, the movie that Hollywood didn't know it even needed, and we'll talk about the wokeness of Hollywood movies. Homeless shelters are full, but not everybody gets in the same way. Is your city deciding who gets a bed based on their skin color? And a counselor faces a $90,000 fine, not for what he said, but for what he refused to say. Can the government actually force you to engage in certain kinds of speech? You can get all of that. And if you want to jump into the conversation, it's 866-439-5277. A shout out to our friends in Susanville, California, who catch Great Talk Radio and my show Monday through Friday on KSUE AM 1240, where my friend Chris Montgomery is on in the mornings. Let me go first to Joy, who's a naysayer in California. Joy, it best be good. We love naysayers, but what's on your mind and what do we disagree about?
23: I would just disagree with what seemed to be a conclusion with one of your previous callers, was that if we don't agree with the approach that Trump is taking in Iran, that means that we do not support the Iranian people and that we instead are supporting the Iranian regime. And I would say that that is not true, and that actually some of the steps that the Trump administration have been taking, in fact, can be more harmful to the Iranian people than what Democrats might see as other ways of tackling the problems that exist in Iran.
1: Well, it's interesting that you raise those two, because my big concern, Joy, is always American security first. Could we have afforded to do nothing about Iran and let them continue on the path to a nuclear weapon? Because that, to me, is the hold on. That's the essential question. Do you think that Donald Trump, heading up to a midterm election, would have preferred a situation where oil prices would not have jumped, gasoline would not be at near record highs in America, and the economy is taking another hit from that? I'm sure he would prefer that. Do you think he had any choice but to act? And if he did have a choice, Joy, what was the choice?
23: And his choice would have been to first create an allied group and to have everyone on the same page, and have already said that they would be able to support the strategic and technical plans.
1: Joy, you want to get the French and the Germans and the Spanish and a bunch of those people who won't do anything about problems on their own continent, that they're supposed to line up and support us in taking on Iran? Why would you make that a criteria for doing the right thing?
23: They did before. They were all part of the agreement that I know that you and Trump and the others disagree about. But
1: the JCPOA that accomplished exactly nothing, right?
23: But I'm saying that by having a coalition, it makes it much stronger to then be able to tackle a huge issue like this. Maybe it was that initially you are secure the Strait of Hormuz, and then maybe you have just the blockade on our end. Now
1: I'm going to tell you something, Joy. I know what you're talking about. It all sounds good on paper. But when you say, if only we had a coalition, if we got the French and the Germans and the Spanish and all the other people who won't even let us land our airplanes at their bases on the way to Iran, that if somehow we got them on board to take on Iran, that Iran would be quivering in its boots? I don't think so. But you're welcome to think that way. That's why we have naysayers go to the head of the line. Let's go to Frank in Minnesota. Hey, Frank, welcome to First Amendment Friday. What's on your mind?
0: Yeah, Lars, thanks for taking my call.
1: Sure.
0: My question is what's really frustrating me is this filibuster. It's a 60-vote majority rule.
1: Yeah.
0: Why can't we just get rid of that 60-vote majority rule? The Democrats have already done it. Right. If we're not going to get anything passed, the independent voter is going to vote Democrat. We're going to lose our majority, and we'll never get anything done. The Republicans do this every time they get power.
1: Yep.
0: They use the excuse of the filibuster. They don't get anything done. Democrats take it over. Get rid of the filibuster. You know, they put in a bunch of legislation that doesn't do any good. They lose. Republicans get back. Same process over and over and over.
1: Frank, I'm completely on your side. I'm completely in favor of getting rid of the filibuster. And everybody you say that to who likes the filibuster will say, well, you're going to be sorry, because then when they get the majority, then they're going to use it anyway. So
0: if
1: you think about this argument for a second, Frank, you tell the American people the U.S. Senate represents you. That and the House, they both represent you in different ways. And you say, okay, how do I know they're representing me? If a majority of senators, 51 of them, are in favor of a bill, does it get passed? And the short answer is no, it doesn't get passed. Well, why not? Because the Senate itself wrote a rule called the filibuster rule that says you can only pass something with 60 votes. Is there any great likelihood that either Democrats or Republicans will have 60 votes anytime soon?
0: No.
1: And the answer is no, they're not going to have them. So in other words, you're giving the Senate the permission to not do anything for either party for an indefinite period of time. Does that make sense to anybody?
0: No, it doesn't make any sense. Are you able to talk to any of these senators and tell them, get rid of that filibuster rule?
1: I have talked to some of them. And Frank, I'm the same way you are, because if I had the money to buy a controlling interest in a company, and you say, well, how much is that? I'd say, if for most companies, it'd be 51 buck. If I own 51% and you, Frank, own 49%, then I'm running the company, right? And then if you said, oh, no, we have a little gentleman's agreement, Lars, you have to own 60% of the company. No, you don't. I mean, this is such a cheat on the American public, it's not even funny. But Frank, you're great to bring it up, and I appreciate the call. By the way, most people think about those wake-ups that you have in the middle of the night that it's just part of life. 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
5: Welcome back to the Lars Larson Show. It's a pleasure to be with you. Aaron Sabarian joins me now, who's a staff writer at the Washington Free Beacon, to talk about what he found with homeless shelters in at least one city, where what your skin color is might actually determine whether or not you end up with a roof over your head. Aaron, welcome back to the program, and if I've overstated that, feel free to correct it for my audience.
13: The only slight overstatement is that they don't necessarily allocate shelter beds using race, but they do allocate all sorts of other services, including permanent supportive housing. So effectively, you're right. It could determine in the long run whether you have a roof over your head or not.
5: Well, and why do they do it to begin with? Because I haven't actually studied, I study the demographics of a lot of things, but I've never really taken a look at the demographics of homelessness. But I would guess that in America, on average, the average homeless person is probably a white male, somewhere between 18 and, say, 50. And that there are certainly other people in that spectrum who are female or people of color, but white males would be the majority of the homeless people. Do you think I'm right?
13: Yes, and you're right also about Portland specifically, where I believe the number is something like 56% of the homeless population is white. Now, they will say is, you know, that people of color are overrepresented among the homeless relative to their share of the general population, which is true. But overall, the majority of homeless individuals in Portland are white.
5: I mean, because when they say, and I'm looking at your story from the Free Beacon, I'm talking to Aaron Sabarian, who is a staff writer of the Washington Free Beacon, up to 5% of the people are non-white, non-straight applicants who speak English as a second language. Well, hold on. Black Americans are about 13% of the population. I think Hispanic Americans are closer to, isn't it 20 or maybe even 20% of the population. And again, predominantly male in the homeless crowd, although there are some females. How are they saying that they're overrepresented, that people of color are overrepresented in the homeless population?
13: Yeah, so I'm not sure what the actual, I don't have the exact breakdown of the statistics, but I think, you know, if black people are like 13% of the U.S. population, they might be like 20, 30% of the homeless population. Okay. I mean, it would be something like, I don't know what the exact number is, but.
5: Yeah, and so they say it's justified to then skew the funding of all these services so that they skew more heavily toward POC?
13: Yeah, exactly. And in Portland, they are allocating like actual housing based on race. In a lot of other areas, the way it works is that they have funding formulas or grant requirements that basically steer money towards either areas with a higher share of non-white people or nonprofits that say explicitly that they are focused on serving non-white people.
5: Now, tell me this, Aaron. Did you get the impression when you covered this story that they were doing this because it legitimately is that's the way the need is split out? Or are they doing it that way because of some other agenda they're trying to satisfy?
13: I mean, they might think it's because there's a genuine need, but I think that the very fact that they think that the only way to reach everyone is through these race-conscious policies just goes to show that they've really bought into they're not just following the evidence, but they've bought into a kind of comprehensive worldview about the necessity of race-conscious programming to allocate public services. And I think they don't even realize that. It's just taken for granted. Well, of course, you have to prioritize by race in order to reach the most vulnerable people. Of course, that's how it works. And I don't think they even realize how radical it is.
5: I mean, because are they just making the assumption, well, of course, if there's any problem in America, it must fall most heavily on people of color or people from other kinds of minority groups, sexual or otherwise, that's the assumption they make, even whether they have any evidence to back it up or not?
13: Yeah, I think that's the assumption they make. And I would also note that these schemes also really, they don't break the racial classifications down to anything granular. Like they don't say, well, you know, maybe black people have a higher risk, but Asians have a lower risk. you know, and Hispanics in the middle. They just say, you know, all non-white people, right? That's kind of the assumption.
5: I mean, even though I think both you and I know that if you take a look at average incomes in America, Asian Americans are actually far ahead of the, you know, of the white majority in the country, and that, you know, that black residents of the United States tend to be lower than that, and perhaps Hispanics below that, and other individual groups below that, that there is a breakout, and there's a difference between those different groups.
13: Right, exactly. And this is, we saw this with the COVID too, where they tried to allocate vaccines and monoclonal antibodies based on race. The allocation schemes didn't make any distinction between Asians, who are actually less likely to die of COVID than white people, and on the one hand, and black people on the other, who were more likely to die. They just lumped all of the non-white people together and said, oh, you get like 2 extra points. It's really hard to see the scientific rationale for that.
5: Aaron, is there any sign that some of these states, you found 5 states and dozens of cities that have put racial preferences into their housing programs, and several of them give race more weight than poverty or unemployment, which is kind of amazing. But 2 of the states, Maryland and Minnesota, race appears to be the largest factor in how they hand out the money.
13: So it depends on the program. Minnesota is probably the worst offender here because they have an ongoing system that explicitly gives race, at least according to their public documents, it seems to give race more weight than those other things. Maryland, after I published my story, vociferously insisted to me, no, that we only use that index to allocate one kind of funding for sort of one program that started in 2021, and we're not using it anymore. Of course, that program runs until 2026, so it is technically still ongoing. They clearly wanted to distance themselves from it.
5: It sounds like it, because they realize they may run up against some real standards where they'll get dragged into court, and they'll run up against their own laws. Am I right?
13: Yeah, I mean, all of this is facially unconstitutional, and the Assistant Attorney General for Civil Rights, Harmeet Dhillon, has already said that she's going to investigate. You know, I mean, it seems like a layup for the Trump administration. They put all this stuff in writing.
5: Yeah, it sure seems like it. That's Aaron Sabarium. Aaron is a staff writer of the Washington Free Beacon. And what he found was, in a number of different states, they're handing out the money and the resources and the housing. And whether or not you have black skin or brown skin may determine whether or not you end up with a roof over your head that night. Hey, everybody's talking about those weight loss injections because, you know, the results are dramatic. 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
1: Mayday Madness. I'm Chris DeMeo, Fox News. Thousands of people, including workers, students, and others, filling the streets of cities throughout the nation on Friday for Mayday protests.
2: The portion of the Mayday rally that happened here in Chicago ended at Daley Plaza here downtown Chicago. Now, the Chicago Teachers Union did not win the school cancellation that they had lobbied for. Still, teachers encouraged students to skip school. Some called it a field trip. The teacher said just walk out of class so you could be...
3: Not necessarily, but there were some teachers that were like, it's a walkout, you guys can just go protest.
2: The protest subjects went from pro-communism to trans rights, tax the rich, and of course, anti-Trump. And the assassination attempt at the correspondents' dinner, according to protesters, that didn't happen.
1: As Fox's Mike Tobin reporting from Chicago, and May 1st is a public holiday in many countries marking International Workers Day or Labor Day when workers' unions rally around issues like wages, pensions, and inequality. President Trump says he's raising the tariffs charged on cars and trucks from the European Union next week to 25%. It's a move that could have ripple effects on the global economy. The president explaining that the EU is not agreeing to the trade deal that they struck last July for 15% on most goods.
4: We have a trade deal with the European Union. They were not adhering to it. So I raised the tariffs on cars and trucks to 25%. That's billions of dollars coming into the United States, and it forces them to move their factory production much faster.
1: Now, those tariffs would mean U.S. companies would face higher costs to bring goods and raw materials to the U.S. The status of the deal was first in doubt after the Supreme Court ruled this year that the president lacked the legal authority to declare an economic emergency and charge tariffs on EU goods. 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
7: Clear skies and not as cold overnight tonight. We'll drop down to a low in the mid-30s with a light south wind about 5 to 10. Those southwest winds pick up a bit for your Saturday, about 10 to 20, and highs in the upper 60s with partly cloudy skies. And then Sunday, wind switch back to the northwest, about 10 to 20, with highs in the mid-60s under partly cloudy skies. And then we're back to the chilly weather to start off next week. From the Flag Skywatch Weather Center, I'm Chief Meteorologist Dean Wysocki.
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13: Welcome back to the Lars Larson Show. Well, don't think any less of me, but I've actually seen The Devil Wears Prada number one. And now Miranda Priestly is back, and this time she's making a statement. Is The Devil Wears Prada number two about to change how Hollywood sees women? I thought we'd test that notion on Dr. Gilda Carl, who joins me now, the author most recently of Real Men Don't Go Woke. Dr. Carl, welcome back to the program.
14: Thank you. What a pleasure to be with you again.
13: So tell me this, what should we, I haven't seen the new movie yet, but then again, it's, you know, its release date is today, so I haven't had a chance. But I saw the original one, and I thought it was cute. I thought it was kind of fun.
14: I love the original one. It was so much fun. And, of course, I didn't pinpoint the fact that women were being made fun of, their size was being made fun of, and the mean woman who never seemed to age, despite that she was so much older. It was just an enjoyable movie. But let's see how this one fares with the new ideas about feminism and body dysmorphic disorder, and no men involved in any of this, so it might be bent towards feminism. We don't know yet. I haven't seen it. You haven't seen it. We're just dying to know.
13: Well, doesn't it seem a little weird, though, to say this is going to be a feminist movie, but it's all about what? Fashion. It's all about how women, you know, spend extraordinary amounts of time and extraordinary amounts of effort and extraordinary amounts of money to make themselves look a certain way, oftentimes for men. So, you know, how are they going to make a feminist movie out of that?
14: How did you hear that this was going to be a feminist movie?
13: Well, just because I kind of expected that's what Hollywood is going to crank out, are they?
14: Well, you know, if we define feminism as hatred towards men, well, there's no men, really. As I recall, there were no, well, what I call real men in that movie. We know from the fashion industry, the majority of the men that I've worked with in fashion in Hollywood and in New York were all gay men. So they don't even enter into, certainly the book that I wrote, Real Men Don't Go Woke.
13: Yep.
14: So they don't even enter into the scenario. So we never saw men involved in that storyline. It was all about a woman's age of becoming and how size 6 was considered a fatso. And every woman started wondering, wait a minute, what am I a size? What am I? Size 6, size 4? Even that was considered fat. But when you are part of that and when you are being put down constantly by your boss and told that you cannot fit in and you will never fit in and you're not good enough, you know, eventually it makes a statement about who you are and what you are and where you're headed. And how, well, it would be nice, but it's never going to happen. It would be nice to follow this Miranda years later. Did she crack up? Did she end up in an insane asylum? How was she treating other women? Was she just as nasty because of the nastiness she was shown in her career? I mean, and if this is modeled after the real person, That Anna is Wintour. Supposed to be my, if this is modeled after her, then how happy is she about
13: By the way, I'm talking modeling. To Dr. Gilda Carl, who is the author of Real Men Don't Go Woke, about Anna Wintour. I never heard after that first movie, and I listened for it. I listened to see, is anybody going to say, well, this was really an over-the-top comparison to Anna Wintour, and she's really not that bad. I never heard anybody say that. I got the impression everybody thought it was a dead-on casting or characterization of Anna Wintour.
14: I felt the same way. But isn't this interesting? The movie is coming out now, and as of Monday night, we are going to see another Met Gala.
13: Yeah.
14: Vogue will host a live stream of the Met Gala on the red carpet. And how can we not compare that to the movie I'm certainly going to go flock to see, like everybody else, because it was a fun movie. I'm just interested in seeing it now from my new perspective after having written this book about how men are going downstream thanks to being pushed by the woke women and how they can save themselves from all of this. And so that's a different perspective I will have when I do view it.
13: Dr. Carl, do you think we've kind of passed, you know, that whole movement to push men woke, to suggest all those things that were a bit past, that one's past its prime and it's in the rearview mirror to a certain extent now?
14: Oh, I wish that were from your mouth to God's ears. But unfortunately, we're seeing plenty of these woke men around. They don't speak, they don't voice their opinions, they don't voice their regrets, they don't voice their feelings. Even women who are married to these guys are saying, my God, he never tells me what's on his mind. It is because the men, statistically, we have seen that relationships are much more important for men than they are for women. Because men know what they have that comfort, coziness, and they don't want to give that up. So most men tell me, and I've been talking to men on TikTok, and they tell me, you know, it's not worth getting into an argument with my wife. It's not worth getting into a hassle with any woman. I just shut up. And this is what happened. And I traced this whole shutting up and silencing to Will Smith and what happened to him. Years of holding this bottled in emotion, all this negativity, and then it just burst. The top of the bottle, the cork, will pop when there is enough anguish going on inside a body.
13: That is the case. That is Dr. Gilda Carl. She is the author of Real Men Don't Go Woke, and we've been talking about The Devil Wears Prada 2 coming out this weekend. 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
14: Welcome back to The Lars Larson Show. In a moment, I want to tell you about a Christian counselor. So this is somebody who has a Christian faith. He counsels people, and yet what happened when he confronted a client who he had seen not once or twice, but 44 different times? And the woman said, I want you to endorse my lifestyle and my particular arrangement, my spouse. And the Christian counselor said, no, I can't do it. Do you know that counselor is now looking down the barrel of a $90,000 fine, and he has a great First Amendment case, but it hasn't gone to court yet. So imagine being in that position, and then imagine being the patient. Would you ever walk into a counselor and tell the counselor, you need to endorse the way I live my life, and if you can't do that, I'm going to see that you are fined and punished by the government. I'll get into the details of it in just a moment. First, let me go to a naysayer, and that's John. Hey, John, welcome to the program. What do you and I disagree about that makes you...

0: You'd expect to see the North Dakota oil and natural gas industry working at wells and processing facilities. What you might not know is our oil and gas industry also works to build roads, provide school funding, and even protect us from flooding by creating nearly 50,000 jobs statewide and generating billions of tax dollars annually to support our infrastructure, our great outdoors, and our schools. North Dakota Petroleum Foundation, advancing the possibilities.
1: Can I suggest one problem with that, John? Do you understand that AI right now has already been caught lying and deceiving human beings? And apparently it does it for reasons the programmers can't entirely understand. They don't understand why it lies, but it does lie and it does deceive and it does even threaten human beings, which I don't think was a problem with ordinary robotic devices, was it?
2: No, there's no question. You have to be careful in using AI. But my problem with your stand on it is this is a free market society. And this is technology that's been developed. And if people use it, they're going to enhance their businesses.
1: That's true. But can you enhance the business without actually directly replacing workers? Because I think you can, in the same way that a lot of businesses have used other tools like computers that don't entirely replace a person, but they do enhance the business, don't they?
2: Well, yes, but we've allowed fast food businesses to cut down the number of their employees by using robots.
1: True.
2: I mean, what's the difference?
1: There's not much difference, and you're right, except that the robots they've been using, if you put a kiosk into a fast food joint and say the customer walks up and makes an order, is there any chance that kiosk will lie about what the customer has ordered or lie to the customer?
2: Oh, no.
1: Or, no.
2: No, I don't disagree with you on that point at all.
1: Yeah, the AI just seems...
2: As a matter of fact, I check my AI very carefully because sometimes it's full of stuff.
1: Yeah, exactly. And if it lies to you and then you lie to a customer, it sounds like you're the one who's going to be on the hook. Hey, John, welcome to the program. We love naysayers, so thanks for calling. What do you and I disagree about that makes you a naysayer?
3: Well, I have 2 points. I want to discuss the death penalty. But first, and I believe if it's to be done, it should be done with chemicals and not maybe bullets. But why do they have to be like three different injections? I was thinking we've got something that's very effective, and it's called fentanyl. And it can be administered either rectally or up the nose.
1: I don't think you could legally use a scheduled drug like that. I don't know that there may be a prescription grade of fentanyl that you can use, but...
3: Oh, yeah, I was
1: but
3: in the
1: what
3: hospital.
1: What is it we disagree about on, John? What is it you're saying is that you disagree with me on? Because I'm in favor of the federal death penalty. I'm also in favor of them using the firing squad because, as you've heard, the firing squad actually extinguishes a person's life.
3: Well,
1: go ahead.
3: Let me get to my 2 points, then you can go.
1: Yeah, please do.
3: Because with the three injections, you know, there have been cases where the guy's veins are so bad that they couldn't get the medication into them. And fundamentally, I'm against the application of the death penalty because it seems to only be applied to one group of people. I'd like
1: what,
3: to
1: killers?
3: See it applied to, I'd like to see it applied to politicians and officials. I think Comey ought to get the death penalty, but no, they get charged with ethics violations.
1: But John, you're against the death penalty because it's only applied to murderers?
3: I'd like to see it applied to, I think, the worst people, the ones that murder our Constitution.
1: Well, that's not a bad point. John, I appreciate the naysayer call. Let me get back to this counselor that I mentioned, Frank Canepa. Frank Canepa was a counselor. He had seen a woman as a patient 44 different times. And apparently, he had never mentioned his personal views about same-sex relationships. And why? Because the client is there to be treated by the counselor. So the young lady that he's treating is apparently a lesbian. And at some point on visit number 45, this lesbian demanded that Frank Canepa endorse her lesbianism, endorse her lesbian relationship. And she kept insisting on it for 20 minutes. And finally, at some point, Frank Canepa said to the young lady, "Look, I can't affirm your relationship with another woman because he is Catholic. He's a Catholic." And as

0: result of that, this young lady complained to the state, and the state came after him and said, we're going to fine you almost $90,000 because you told the young lady that you would not endorse her personal relationship. Can you understand how crazy some of this LGBTQ stuff is getting? This young lady has psychological problems. That's fine. I mean, she's gone to a counselor. That's a smart thing to do. Does she have a right to demand that he endorse her gay relationship? She does not. And does any state have the right to fine somebody because they won't endorse something for LGBTQ? By the way, you want to be a hero this Mother's Day? This is the gift that mom is going to love and actually use. I have one myself. 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
1: the
0: it.
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7: No deal yet. I'm Deborah Valentine, Fox News. President Trump rejecting a new proposal to end the war with Iran. Fox's Ashley Webster has more.
8: It didn't take long for the president to put up his nose on this latest proposal, which, by the way, was passed from Tehran through mediators in Pakistan.
9: So they want to make a deal, but I'm not satisfied with it. We'll see what happens.
8: So the stalemate continues. So does the U.S. blockade on Iran. That blockade has now turned back 45 ships. Meantime, Iran's proxy has continued to launch attacks from southern Lebanon onto Israeli forces. The IDF says one soldier was killed this week.
7: The continued closure of the Strait of Hormuz has strained energy markets, with gas prices spiking to their highest level since the war began in February. President Trump touting tax cuts in health care while speaking at the Villages Adult Retirement Community in Florida. Fox's Kristen Goodwin has more.
10: President Trump telling a crowd,
11: I'm pleased to report today that we have authorized $210 million in rural health care funding for the great state of Florida.
10: Touting his tax policies, Medicare improvements, and his administration's war on fraud. Also addressing the conflict with Iran and its impact.
11: I am surprised. I thought the stock market would go down by 25%. I thought that oil prices would be at much higher than they are right now. They're not nearly as high as I thought.
10: Saying he believes gas prices will come crashing down as soon as the war is over. Kristen Goodwin, Fox News.
7: Spirit Airlines is reportedly ceasing operations at 3 a.m. Eastern Time. The airline and the Trump administration were in talks concerning a possible taxpayer-funded bailout. 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
7: Thousands of people across the U.S. skipping work and school to participate in Friday's May Day protests. Fox's Mike Tobin reports from Chicago.
23: From New York and D.C. to L.A. and San Francisco. This year's May Day theme was workers over billionaires. And what started as a workers' strike in Chicago, now more than 100 years later, has morphed into something else. But students and teachers in Chicago were allowed to leave class to protest. Critics say it's shameful. Many Chicago public school students can't even read or do math at their grade level. Some districts in other states even canceled classes, like the more than 20 in North Carolina and Wisconsin. In San Francisco, about 25 people blockaded a road at the airport. And in New York, there were arrests outside the New York Stock Exchange after police say 150 people blocked doorways.
7: At least 13 states and local Democratic Party chapters, including the California Democratic Party, are linked to supporting May Day events. The Pentagon announcing a troop drawdown from Germany. Here's Fox's Lisa Lucera.
24: Pentagon spokesman Sean Parnell says the U.S. will withdraw about 5,000 troops from Germany, or about 14% of those stationed in the country, in the next 6 to 12 months. Earlier this week, President Trump had threatened to withdraw some troops from Germany, a NATO ally, after Chancellor Friedrich Merz said the U.S. was being humiliated by the Iranian leadership. The U.S. has several major military facilities in Germany, including the headquarters for U.S. European Command and U.S. Africa Command, Ramstein Air Base, and Landstuhl Regional Medical Center, the largest American hospital outside the United States. Lisa Lucera, Fox News.
7: Jurors Friday found former Republican Miami Congressman David Rivera guilty on all counts. It's related to a secret $50 million lobbying campaign on behalf of Venezuela's socialist government during President Trump's first term. He's scheduled for sentencing July 20th. I'm Deborah Valentine. This is Fox News.
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0: Clear skies and not as cold overnight tonight. We'll drop down to a low in the mid-30s with a light south wind about 5 to 10. Those southwest winds pick up a bit for your Saturday, about 10 to 20, and highs in the upper 60s with partly cloudy skies. And then Sunday, wind switch back to the northwest, about 10 to 20, with highs in the mid-60s under partly cloudy skies. And then we're back to the chilly weather to start off next week. From the Flag Skywatch Weather Center, I'm Chief Meteorologist Dean Wysocki.
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18: Welcome back to the Lars Larson Show on First Amendment Friday. 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And like we should start every single segment, let's start with John, who's a naysayer. Hey, John, welcome to the program. What's on your mind and what makes you a naysayer to disagree with me?
19: Good afternoon, Lars. So I was just tuning in because I'm currently traveling out of my current town. So I was just scrolling the radio trying to find something to listen to. Good. I tuned in halfway through your previous caller. I didn't catch your name or what she was running for, but the lady, I think, running for a political seat in Washington County, if I'm correct.
18: Yeah, she was. She described a number of things she wants to fix. Go ahead.
19: Yeah, and so I just had some issue with a couple of things that she said. And so when I tuned in, she was mentioning some type of 10-year housing voucher program where one of the prerequisites, I think she said, was that you don't work or you can't work or you shouldn't work or something like that. And I did a quick Google search because, I mean, I'm not just going to, like, dispute her without looking up my own information. And I couldn't find one factual piece of information regarding a 10-year housing program where a prerequisite is do not work. I did find some information about the low-income housing choice voucher program where you can't exceed a certain income threshold,
18: right?
19: Which I think, in my mind, makes perfect sense because you wouldn't want someone that can afford their own rent. But
18: you know what doesn't make the sense, John, that I think is the key part of what she talked about? A 10-year housing voucher. Is there any reason that government should extend a 10-year voucher saying, you're short of money to afford housing right now? We'll just assume that you're going to be short for the next decade. Does that make sense in any way, shape, or form?
19: Well, no, but I also couldn't find any information that mentioned a specific 10-year housing voucher program.
18: Okay, John, like one of the things you should always remember is absence of evidence is not evidence. This young lady is running for office. She has done good research on issues before. I believe her research on this is solid. She found evidence of 10-year vouchers. You didn't find any one way or the other. And you're saying because you didn't find anything in a couple of minutes of searching, are you saying that she is trying to sell us a bill of goods and that what she's claiming isn't true? Because it might not be true, but if she's saying it is and you're saying lack of evidence by you in a couple of minutes of searching on the internet shows that what she's talking about is not valid. I'm not sure I'm going to buy that, John.
19: Well, the main difference between her and I is that I'm not a public individual running for office. And so if I was, though, and stated any piece of information, I would back it up with sources.
18: And you know what, John? The reason she didn't have to is that I took her word for it. And if I was really that skeptical of it, I'll bet right now I could send her an email because we've corresponded with her by email before. Hey, say, Jenny, where did that information come from about the 10-year vouchers? And she'll send it to me. But if you're only saying because you looked for it and you couldn't find it, it must not be true. Am I right in what you're saying?
19: Well, I think it's just a disservice for someone to go on a public radio show and make a statement of that magnitude without backing it up with
18: it's
19: any.
18: It's not a giant magnitude, John. John, do you really think it's that magnitude that in the Northwest, how many crazy programs have you heard of? I mean, if you called somebody and said, hey, the county I live in spends $750 million on the homeless, and they'd say, you, that can't be true. Well, John, I can tell you it's true. Multnomah County and the city of Portland spend about $750 million a year on the homeless. Puget Sound and Seattle and King County spend about $1 billion a year. Now, if you told that to anybody outside of the region, don't you think they'd say, that can't possibly be the case? $1 billion on the homeless in the number in the thousands, and you're spending all that money? You would find it kind of unbelievable, wouldn't you?
19: Yes, and I agree that I think money could be better used more efficiently. But going back to the point that she said, she's trying to feed into this narrative and provide this narrative to your listeners that, like, quote-unquote, socialism is the boogeyman. But if you're
18: John, can you tell me anything good about socialist programs? How do they almost always work out when you run out of other people's money?
19: Well, I can name one good thing that that's just my belief, is that if you have an individual that makes, you know, millions a year,
18: yeah,
19: and can afford to provide more in tax structure to help out society, in my mind, that's not so much a bad thing. It'd be the same thing as if a family member of mine was, you know, going through a rough patch and I have more than enough to provide for some assistance. As a good family member, I wouldn't have any issue with providing a little extra.
18: Okay, but John, can I tell you the difference? Can I tell you the really important difference? When your family member comes and says, John, I'm on hard times, we're family, can you help me? Does he ever put a gun to your head and say, and if you don't give me the money, I'll use this gun?
19: No, but I've never
18: but
19: had
18: the
19: like
18: government
19: a homeless
18: does.
19: Person
18: the
19: walk
18: government,
19: up to me
18: the
19: and
18: government,
19: put a gun to my
18: the
19: head
18: government,
19: and says, give me $5.
18: John, the homeless person isn't taking your money. The government is taking your money and giving it to the homeless person. And do you know what they will do if you don't give them the taxes they demand? They will send men and women with guns. So,
19: are you insinuating that if they, like a government official walks up to my door with a gun in hand and holds it to my head to say, give me the money or else?
18: Yes. I'm not insinuating it. I'm saying, John, if the
19: if
18: the
19: I happen to you,
18: John, if you keep talking, I can't tell you. John, if you don't pay your taxes, do you know who the IRS sends eventually? If you don't pay your taxes long enough, they send the sheriff. They seize your property. They take your bank account. They seize the money that you have online. They seize the property that you own. You're not aware that that's how they collect taxes?
19: Oh, I'm fully aware of that, but it goes.
18: That's what I'm talking about. So when you offer up that in a family, you would offer charity to a family member, that's charity. That's your choice. When it comes to the government saying, we're going to give $1 billion of your money to a bunch of homeless people who have no intention of working, maybe for the next decade, they take it at the point of a gun. And the reason most people give it to them voluntarily is because those people understand, if I don't pay my taxes, they're going to send men and women with guns, and they're going to take it from me at the point of a gun. John, it's just about that simple. And by the way, if you're fed up with the current healthcare system, you know, the insurance companies, the pharmacy chains, the whole bureaucratic mess, you understand exactly why this pharmacy matters. 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
10: Welcome back to the Lars Larson Show, where the federal government just released its most aggressive death penalty plan in decades. Should Washington now have the power to decide who dies and how? And I would answer, in general, yes. When it comes to the worst of the worst crimes, I would like to see the federal government, just like the state governments, use the death penalty. I believe that it deters. I believe it's effective. And one of the people who also believes that way is Josh Marquis, who you've heard on the show, former district attorney, now still working in the law, and former VP of the National DA's Association. Josh, welcome back. And what should we make of this endeavor by the U.S. Department of Justice to take on one of the most aggressive new death penalty plans in decades?
15: Well, you and I disagree about President Trump. I would argue this is one of the times like a broken watch when he's right. At least two times, you would argue much more often. Trump and the Justice Department are suggesting that federal death row, and let's be clear, federal death row is generally before President Biden gutted it, usually only has about 35 to 50 inmates on it. So about the number of inmates that were on Oregon's death row before clueless Kate Brown pretty much vacated it with mass commutations. Yep. For the federal death penalty, you really, really have to do bad things. Generally, you know, murdering, the Oklahoma City bombing case is one of the most famous.
10: Tim McVeigh. Yep.
15: Murdered 165 people, murdering federal law enforcement officers under the worst circumstances. So the Justice Department's proposal, which is very controversial, is that they move to the firing squad. Now, many people would say, oh, that's terrible. It's particularly brutal. Well, first off,
10: no, I would say it should be on pay-per-view and the proceeds should go to the victims.
15: Well, I wouldn't go that far, but, the death penalty is, in fact, pretty popular with about 65% of Americans.
10: Yep.
15: By the way, including blue states like Oregon and California. Even though those states, some of those states have functionally abolished the death penalty. Oregon still has it technically, but it's almost impossible. You have to essentially be a one-legged, Sufi Muslim killing exactly 13 people on a Friday.
10: Yep.
15: And I'm only slightly exaggerating.
10: Let's go back to what Biden did. You voted for Biden. Biden commuted the sentences, 37 death sentences. Was any one of them even arguably a good call to commute the sentence and spare the person the death penalty?
15: No, absolutely not. Not only were none of them even arguably innocent, which is the best argument, of course, presumably against it, but even by federal standards, these were the absolute worst of the worst. And here's the really interesting thing about President Trump's proposal. I was at a seminar about 15 years ago in New York City that was not covered by the media, even though the media were there. The New York Times was there, USA Today was there, and the LA Times was there. And the reason it wasn't covered is because a bunch of physicians were also present. We were talking about the death penalty. And I learned something very interesting. When the discussion came up about what would be the absolute most painless, quickest way to kill somebody,
10: yeah,
15: the answer from doctors who didn't necessarily support the death penalty was executing them by firing squad. It turns out that if you shoot someone in the head in the right place, essentially shut their brain down in, frankly, a fraction of a second, or through what's called the AV node of the heart, I actually had a murder case where that happened, it's literally like throwing a switch and the person probably doesn't even know that it happened before all the lights go out. Now,
10: so a way to paraphrase your statement would be that Donald Trump is now advancing the most humane way of extinguishing the life of the worst criminals in America.
15: Yes, that's fair. Because in fact, it is probably the most humane way. I personally think it's kind of absurd to split hairs about, how can we find the way that doesn't cause the slightest discomfort when we're already talking about punishing someone by taking their life? And it's kind of absurd. But if somebody wants to say, okay, we want it, because, and that's what modern executions have been about. The electric chair was supposed to be better than we set a guy named Jesse Taffaro on fire down in Florida. So they didn't like that anymore. And even lethal injection, which is,
12: you know,
15: frankly,
12: you know what I found absurd
15: pets.
12: About this? And Josh, you gave me the information. So if they were to use an ordinary drug that is easily available and readily available to do executions in America, usually the anti-death penalty folks, they say, we're going to block off, we're going to tell the pharma companies not to supply these drugs, and we're going to shame them into it. But the drug they use, correct me if I'm wrong, is the same drug that is used on humans in smaller quantities to prepare you for an endoscopy or to put down your family pet, dog or cat. Am I correct?
15: Absolutely. In fact, the three drugs that are used are Versed or pentobarbital. Versed is used all the time. Anybody who's had a colonoscopy have been given Versed. And you give enough of Versed, and it will get, you'll stop breathing. The second drug that's used also in surgeries is pancromium bromide. It freezes, causes paralysis, so that not only you're asleep, but the lungs stop going. And the final drug is potassium chloride. It stops the heart. So the goal of those three drugs is essentially to put the person completely unconscious and then quickly and efficiently stop the heart and breathing. And then it actually is very fair, but as you say, the anti-death penalty people have been scurrying around trying to block access to the approximately 25 states that still have the death penalty.
12: And usually they do it by going to the pharmaceutical companies and say, we're going to humiliate the hell out of you if you continue to sell this to the states. You can still sell it to every doctor and every hospital that does endoscopies. You can sell it to all the veterinarians. But if you ever sell it to any of the states to use in executing a lawfully convicted criminal
15: murder.
12: Who's had all of his appeals and everything
15: They're
12: else.
15: The only people that get executed.
12: Then we will humiliate the hell out of you. Josh, thank you very much. That's Josh Marquis. He is the assistant to the district attorney now. He was district attorney in a different county. He is the former vice president of the National DA's Association, and it's always a pleasure to have him on the show. By the way, folks, most people think waking up in the middle of the night is just part of life. 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
1: No deal yet. I'm Deborah Valentine, Fox News. President Trump rejecting a new proposal to end the war with Iran. Fox's Ashley Webster has more.
2: It didn't take long for the president to put up his nose on this latest proposal, which, by the way, was passed from Tehran through mediators in Pakistan.
3: So they want to make a deal, but I'm not satisfied with it. We'll see what happens.
2: So the stalemate continues. So does the U.S. blockade on Iran. That blockade has now turned back 45 ships. Meantime, Iran's proxy Hezbollah has continued to launch attacks from southern Lebanon onto Israeli forces. The IDF says one soldier was killed this week.
1: The continued closure of the Strait of Hormuz has strained energy markets, with gas prices spiking to their highest level since the war began in February. President Trump touting tax cuts in health care while speaking at the Villages Adult Retirement Community in Florida. Fox's Kristen Goodwin has more.
4: President Trump telling a crowd,
5: I'm pleased to report today that we have authorized $210 million in rural health care funding for the great state of Florida.
4: Touting his tax policies, Medicare improvements, and his administration's war on fraud. Also addressing the conflict with Iran and its impact.
5: I am surprised. I thought the stock market would go down by 25%. I thought that oil prices would be at much higher than they are right now. They're not nearly as high as I thought.
4: Saying he believes gas prices will come crashing down as soon as the war is over. Kristen Goodwin, Fox News.
1: Spirit Airlines is reportedly ceasing operations at 3 a.m. Eastern Time. The airline and the Trump administration were in talks concerning a possible taxpayer-funded bailout. 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
9: Clear skies and not as cold overnight tonight. We'll drop down to a low in the mid-30s with a light south wind about 5 to 10. Those southwest winds pick up a bit for your Saturday, about 10 to 20, and highs in the upper 60s with partly cloudy skies. And then Sunday, wind switch back to the northwest, about 10 to 20, with highs in the mid-60s under partly cloudy skies. And then we're back to the chilly weather to start off next week. From the Flag Skywatch Weather Center, I'm Chief Meteorologist Dean Wysocki.
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12: Welcome back to the Lars Larson Show. One of my favorite ideas from the founders of this great country, who I consider geniuses for the way that they put together the Constitution of the United States, for the way that they declared independence, and for the way that they crafted a Bill of Rights. One of my favorite ideas comes from Ben Franklin, who talked about, in those days, the 13 colonies becoming the 13 original states, and that they would be laboratories of democracy. Well, I want to urge you to keep a close eye out around you as you watch what's going on in America, because you've got blue states, the politically liberal states, and they seem to be trying to run each other off the cliff. And I thought at this point it'd be great to talk to Dennis Neal, who's a former CNBC and Fox Business host and the author most recently of a book called Oregoners, if I'm pronouncing that right, Dennis, because I think you get the idea across. Is Oregon a goner state at this point?
13: Yes, and it's so good to talk to you, Lars, and it's about the people who are leaving the state behind because they can take it no more. The jobs that are leaving, the taxpayers, the businesses that are closing. You know, a famous business here, the beloved Dutch Brothers coffee chain, right? And they moved their headquarters to Phoenix earlier this year after insisting that they wouldn't. And by doing so, instantly, they get a good, 10% boost to their bottom line earnings without having to pay those higher taxes. There's so many problems going on here. And of course, I'm talking to you, Lars, right now from Portland. And I've been in Oregon since last Thursday. I was at the Conservative Dorchester Conference in Welch's, Oregon, over the weekend. I was in Salem, the capital, yesterday at a couple of things, promoting the new book, Oregoners, How One State Chased Away Businesses and People. And the thing that strikes me is that they don't judge things based on outcomes and accountability. They judge things only based on what their intent was, their high-minded, high moral intent to do the right thing and put out policies aimed at helping disadvantaged people. And the problem is that it ends up becoming a welfare state. Now, if you were to write a book like this about New York or California, they're so big and vast, right? That it doesn't show up in sharp relief the way it does in small Oregon, 4.2 million population, 2.5 million metropolitan area. 65% of the entire state is just that Portland media market. And so things end up happening faster and end up having bigger impact than it shows up. You can end up seeing how, oh, gee, we spend more than $700 million a year on the homeless industrial complex in the Portland metropolitan area, and yet 18,000 people are on the streets. The ranks rose of the homeless rose 64% in 2 years. Despite all that spending, they passed a preschool for kindergarten tax for all. What a great idea. Let 3- and 4-year-olds go to preschool. Well, it turned out they wanted to enroll, I think it was 14,000 children. They enrolled about 3,000 because you don't instantly have a market ready with all kinds of preschools to suddenly serve that demand. So they, meanwhile, are raising surpluses of tens of millions of dollars for this because they can't even spend it. And they track the 1,000 richest taxpayers by name in Multnomah County, that's Portland. Yep. And 3 years after they started that tax, Lars, 310 of the 1,000 richest had left and said to hell with it. And that's a problem. And they keep insisting that, well, the rich can afford these taxes. Well, maybe they can, but they refuse to pay it. And so they're leaving because of that. That's a 31% defection rate in 3 years.
12: And by the way, Dennis, they're picking on the crowd of people most able to quickly relocate. Because if you went to the average wage earning family and you said your family has a household income of, let's say, $100,000, what would it take for them to relocate? Well, they're going to have to sell their house. they're going to have to pull their kids out of schools. Dad's going to have to quit his job and find a job somewhere else. Mom will have to do the same. And all of that is a tremendous dislocation because mom may not find a job as good as the one she has now. Dad may not find one as good as he has now. But go after the wealthy people, the ones who can say, I'm going to buy a new house in a new town. I don't even have to worry about selling my old house right now because I've got the money.
15: Right.
12: I don't have to worry about any of this. My business will move with me, and that's that. And at the end of the day, they don't seem to understand they are pushing people out. Are they simply ignoring that they're going to push people out, or do they honestly not believe that the thing that is now happening right in front of them was forecast to happen when they did it?
13: When a bunch of numbers came out tracking the taxpayer, the rich taxpayers who left Multnomah County, the governor's office came out instantly and started debunking the figures and saying, oh, no, we did an update, blah, blah, blah. But and they're in utter denial. There's an anti-business bent here. And yet Angela Wilhelms of Oregon Business and Industry, a pro-business lobby, she says, you know, they don't understand fundamentally here that for a community, a state, a city to grow, you need business. You need jobs. That lures people to you. And that's not happening here. Instead, the reverse is happening. I talked to Patrick Sheehan. For 20 years, he's made his living as a real estate broker, bringing people to Oregon because everyone wanted to come here. Today, Patrick has moved to Phoenix. He's written a book up on Amazon called Phoenix to Portland to Phoenix, and he's earning his living helping people leave the state. That's how bad it's gotten. You know, there's just such craziness here that it really is. Some people here, I'm on the street, my apologies. Some people debate whether the comedy sketch show Portlandia that ran for, I think, 7 seasons or something, whether it's fiction or documentary.
12: It's a documentary.
13: There's such ridiculous thing. And I got 2 quick examples for you, if you will.
12: Sure.
13: First, there's IP 28, Initiative Proposal 28.
12: Which is insane.
13: It's insane. We're going to grant the anti-cruelty rights that your cat and dog at home have. We're going to grant them to cattle, pigs, fish, frogs,
12: wild game,
13: birds. Yeah, wild game. So that,
12: bugs,
13: you know, on a cattle ranch, if you castrate cattle, you are guilty of sexual assault. It's just a parody. It sounds hilarious when you think about it. So that was one example.
12: I'm talking to Dennis Neal, who's the author most recently of Oregoners. The other thing you kind of glanced across is you talked about how much money was spent on the homeless. Nobody in the power structure seems to understand the more money they spend on the homeless, the more homeless come to the state.
13: They're drawn to it, right? Great benefits. Absolutely. I had a driver take me on a 3-hour tour, Gilligan style, of Portland, past a place where you could buy 3 fentanyl pills for $1. And Dan, the driver, he's driving a $100,000 Cadillac Escalade. He's got his own car service company. But in the early 2000s, he was addicted to opioids and he was homeless. And he was homeless for 4 years. And he said the problem in the city and county and in the state, really, is that they try to make being homeless as comfortable as possible.
12: Exactly right. That's Dennis Neal, the author of Oregoners. By the way, those spam texts and the scam emails you get all the time, the ones that flood your phone, well, they're not random. The scammers buy your personal info. And the data brokers, they're the ones who are selling it. Data brokers collect your name, your address, your phone number, even the medication you take, and your income, too. And then they package it all up, and they sell it to anybody willing to take the money, including criminals. I use Incogni to take back my privacy and my safety. 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
0: Welcome back to the Lars Larson Show. You know, I would love to see the House of Representatives backed up by the U.S. Senate the Senate pass the Save America Act. The Save America Act requires three very simple things, in my view. Number one, prove that you're a citizen. Number two, provide picture ID to back that up. Number three, have your ballot arrive and be counted by election day. If you made those requirements, which are contained in the SAVE Act, I know it's a lot more complicated than that, but those are the three major components. We would do a lot to save America's representative form of government. Well, I thought we'd talk about it with Jack Tomczak, who is the Vice President of Outreach for Americans for Citizen Voting. Jack, welcome to the program.
11: Thank you for having me, Lars.
0: What's it going to take to get this thing passed? Because we've got a majority of Americans who like the idea, a majority of almost every demographic, even I think even Democrats by a plurality, support the idea of picture ID and everything else and proof of citizenship. So what is it going to take to get this done when the Senate sits there and keeps insisting, yeah, we have a majority in favor of it, but we can't vote on it?
11: I don't know what it'll take to get it done, but I do know that if it gets done, it is not the answer people think it is.
0: Okay, tell me why.
11: If the SAVE Act passes and voters are required to provide proof of citizenship in order to vote,
0: yep,
11: a handful of states out there, all they have to do to get around that is to legalize non-citizen voting in federal.

0: You'd expect to see the North Dakota oil and natural gas industry working at wells and processing facilities. What you might not know is our oil and gas industry also works to build roads, provide school funding, and even protect us from flooding by creating nearly 50,000 jobs statewide and generating billions of tax dollars annually to support our infrastructure, our great outdoors, and our schools. North Dakota Petroleum Foundation, advancing the possibilities.
1: And California's the biggie. Some states have citizen-only voting in their constitutions. Yep. And what we at Americans for Citizen Voting do is we've been passing these constitutional amendments on the state level for the past 4 or 5 years. But there are a lot of states out there that don't require citizenship in the Constitution for voting. They may require it in statute, but they don't require it in the Constitution. So that means their legislature can decide to legalize non-citizen voting. We're seeing that on the local level in Maryland, Vermont, Illinois, California, and of course, our nation's capital, Washington, D.C., where you can be not a citizen and live there for 30 days and vote in your local election. So all California would have to do to get around the citizenship requirement is just pass a statute that said non-citizens can vote for their state legislature, and boom, then they're voting for Congress.
2: Do you think at that point that there'd be public outrage over allowing that?
1: I don't know. You'd like to think so, but things that 10 years ago you would have thought were insane, girls being boys, boys being girls,
2: true,
1: are now viewed by a huge chunk of the public as not insane. So I don't know.
2: I mean, because if that allows a self-definition, does it suggest that the founders, when they wrote that definition, said, well, leave it up to the states. They can decide who's eligible, knowing that the states could then make eligible non-citizens to vote in federal elections, which seems crazy.
1: Well, it does seem crazy, but prior to 1926, it was actually very common. So Arkansas was the last state to allow legal non-citizen voting for local, state, and federal elections. Because back then, states were trying to attract people to live in them. And people were, you know, immigrants were flooding into the country, immigrants flooding here to settle and live here forever. So states would let them vote, hoping to get more settlers to live in their state.
2: So is it going to take a federal constitutional amendment to actually block and make sure the only people can vote will be citizens?
1: Yep. Is that what the only way to do it is to amend the U.S. Constitution, which we're doing. And that's the only solution, because since the Constitution says states can allow this, a state statute, a state couldn't let non-citizens vote for their state legislature and also not let them vote for Congress. Like, a state can't pass a statute severing that tie, because that tie is in the Constitution.
2: Yeah.
1: So we're trying to amend the Constitution. Congresswoman Laura Lee out of Florida, she's the former Secretary of State down there, has House Direct Resolution 152, which would amend the Constitution to make it so you have to be a citizen in order to vote for any federal election, House, Senate, President.
2: Well, in fact, Jack, I'm talking to Jack Tomczak, who's vice president of Americans for Citizen Voting. I think those states like California would probably be just fine. Let foreign nationals vote for our state assembly. Let them vote for the House and Senate. I think the same states that are that liberal would say we have no problem if they vote for our state legislature. Would you agree?
1: I do. And not everybody, of course, but enough people are going to be fine with it where it can happen. There's only one way to stop it. And states are also in control of who's eligible to vote for president. It's not tied to who can vote for the state legislature, but states are still in charge of it. That's Article 2, Section 1 of the Constitution. So I don't think they should be able to do it. Most Americans, have done a poll, it says 90% of Americans are with us on this issue. So before it becomes an issue, before it becomes a big problem, let's close this loophole and avoid the chaos that would come with some states allowing non-citizens to vote for Congress and the presidency. And

0: others not.
1: I think that's a great idea. That's Jack Tomczak. And Jack is Vice President of Outreach for Americans for Citizen Voting. In simple terms, states can determine whether or not non-citizens are allowed to vote in elections that elect American presidents and other federal officials. 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
11: This is a Fox News alert. Spirit going out of business. I'm Chris DeMeo, Fox News. It's the final landing for Spirit Airlines, the budget carrier going out of business immediately after 34 years. A $500 million bailout package between Spirit and the Trump administration reportedly collapsed. Frontier Airlines and JetBlue have offered to pitch in and book Spirit's customers this weekend. Thousands of people, including workers, students, and others, filling the streets of cities throughout the nation on Friday for May Day protests.
12: The portion of the May Day rally that happened here in Chicago ended at Daley Plaza here downtown Chicago. Now, the Chicago Teachers Union did not win the school cancellation that they had lobbied for. Still, teachers encouraged students to skip school. Some called it a field trip.
13: The teacher said just walk out of class so you could be...
14: Not necessarily, but there were some teachers that were like, it's a walkout, you guys can just go protest.
12: The protest subjects went from pro-communism to trans rights, tax the rich, and of course, anti-Trump. And the assassination attempt at the correspondents' dinner, according to protesters, that didn't happen.
11: Fox's Mike Tobin. May 1st is a public holiday in many countries, marking International Workers' Day, or Labor Day, when workers' unions rally around issues like wages, pensions, and inequality. reality. President Trump says he's raising tariffs charged on cars and trucks from the European Union next week to 25%, a move that could have ripple effects on the global economy.
0: We have a trade deal with the European Union. They were not adhering to it. So I raised the tariffs on cars and trucks to 25%. That's billions of dollars coming into the United States, and it forces them to move their factory production much faster.
11: And the president explaining that the EU is not agreeing to the trade deal that they struck last July for 15% on most goods. 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
11: President Trump rejecting a new proposal to end the conflict with Iran.
19: It didn't take long for the president to put up his nose on this latest proposal, which, by the way, was passed from Tehran through mediators in Pakistan.
0: So they want to make a deal, but I'm not satisfied with it. So we'll see what happens.
19: So the stalemate continues. So does the U.S. blockade on Iran. That blockade has now turned back 45 ships. Meantime, Iran's proxy Hezbollah has continued to launch attacks from southern Lebanon onto Israeli forces. The IDF says one soldier was killed this week.
11: Fox's Ashley Webster. The continued closure of the Strait of Hormuz has strained energy markets with sharp rising gas prices. Well, House Republicans have launched an investigation into U.S. companies' use of Chinese-developed artificial intelligence over national security concerns.
20: One of the Republicans leading this investigation, Representative John Molinar, says this should be a cause for alarm for Americans.
21: They're losing a tremendous amount of privacy. It also gives the Chinese Communist Party access to information about America that we don't want them to have. So there's a national security aspect to it, as well as a personal freedom that we're giving up as Americans.
20: And Senator Bernie Sanders is now facing criticism after arguing the U.S. and China should cooperate on AI regulation, warning that competition between the two countries could cause humanity to, quote, lose control of the technology. I'm Madison Allworth, Fox Business.
11: Recapping our top story, it's the final landing for Spirit Airlines, the budget carrier going out of business immediately after 34 years. A $500 million bailout package between Spirit and the Trump administration reportedly collapsed. Frontier Airlines and JetBlue have offered to pitch in and book Spirit's customers this weekend. I'm Chris DeMeo. This is Fox News.
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23: Clear skies and not as cold overnight tonight. We'll drop down to a low in the mid-30s with a light south wind about 5 to 10. Those southwest winds pick up a bit for your Saturday, about 10 to 20, and highs in the upper 60s with partly cloudy skies. And then Sunday, wind switch back to the northwest, about 10 to 20, with highs in the mid-60s under partly cloudy skies. And then we're back to the chilly weather to start off next week. From the Flag Skywatch Weather Center, I'm Chief Meteorologist Dean Wysocki.
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2: And by the grace of God, it is finally Friday. It's May the 1st. It's May the 1st. And idiot communist groups around the country are having a big, another one of their stupid temper tantrums. It's not No Kings this time. It's I'm just going to call it Tard Fest 2026. Tard Fest 2026. You can't say that. Yeah, I just did. You bunch of morons. Up to 600 communist groups and other radical organizations linked to the Democrat Party. The Democrat Party. Oh, my God. All over the country for May Day, which is a Soviet-era holiday for communists, and investigation by the outlet, which is what? Fox Digital, I guess. $2 billion organizing 3,000 protests and events, pushing what the outlet describes as an anti-America agenda. This is your Democrat Party. This is the Democrat Party of the United States of America. They are going communist, which is great because this will make them much easier to kick their butts. Thank you very much. According to the Center for May Day Mobilization, which has expanded from earlier indicators, a network of communist, socialist, Marxists, and other far-left organizations led by chapters of the Democrat Socialists of America. That's Zoran Mandami, by the moron Zamkami, and a network of networks of groups including the People's Forum, the Party for Socialism and Liberation, Answer Coalition, and Code Pink, funded by Neville Roy Singham, who I hope will be extradited to America and put on trial and spend the rest of his life in jail. And he, of course, is supported by the Chinese Communist Party. The Communist Party of the United States has rallied workers to rise against MAGA on May Day. Bring it. Bring it. Come on. Promoting leaflets by the People's World, Marxist-Leninist publication, the Revolutionary Communist Party has put out a call to dismantle the capitalist imperialist system. You morons. Oh, my God. The Maoist Communist Union has summoned members to join the anti-imperialist contingent at the New York City protests. Unlike in decades past, the Democrat Party increasingly associating itself with radical elements, organizing through Indivisible, MoveOn.org, the American Federation of Teachers. They need to dissemble that and defund the teachers' unions, by the way. 13 state and local chapters of the Democrat National Committee, as well as the California Democrat Party. The outlet reports protests all over the place, D.C., Chicago. Here's what I'm going to do today. I've got a bullhorn in the back of my Bronco and a 5,000-watt sound system. The tailgate is a subwoofer, and I'm going to drive by these morons blaring YMCA by the Village People. That's what I'm going to do today. How about you? Because honestly, I'm just kind of done with their little temper tantrum. See, we won. We won the election, you spoiled little children. And I got to tell you, I'm about ready to deliver a spanking because I'm kind of getting tired of this absolute nonsense. It's just nonsense. So how about the hell grow up, and if you can't win an election, how about shut up? How about that? Let's go ahead and do some good.

0: it's oh so good.
1: All right, here's some good news. If you were thinking, affordability is not affordable to live in, you know, Donald Trump's America. You know, no, actually, it's a lot better than Joe Biden.
2: When you look at overall inflation for the first year of Trump versus Biden, Biden, overall inflation was up 4.3%.
1: Yeah.
2: Higher than Trump, just up 1.6%.
1: Yeah, the second year went to 9%.
2: Groceries under Biden in that time, up 3.8%.
1: Yeah.
2: With Trump, up 1.3%.
1: Yeah.
2: And then when it comes to gas, this is crazy.
1: What's that?
2: Biden, up 24.4%. With Trump, it is actually down 5.4%. That is where the biggest difference is.
1: And
2: we heard from the HUD secretary, Scott Turner, this afternoon. They are racing to cut red tape for construction projects. Because the belief among officials here is that if housing is the number one place where people are getting killed when it comes to affordability, if people are cutting red tape and able to build more houses and apartments, then the prices will come down.
1: Yeah, you know, and then what we're going to do is we're just going to overwhelm these morons with joy, patriotism, and faith. They have none of those things. They have none of them at all. I'm just kind of done. If I am confronted, I will confront. I am just done. Okay, so here's some more good news. Donald Trump, you know, many of us don't have IRAs through work. Government employees do, though. It's kind of interesting. You can go to Congress, be in Congress a couple of years, and you're taken care of for life. Meanwhile, you and I got to scrape and you know, try to save some money after all the damn taxes and regulation we have to pay over our entire lifetimes. And then when we finally do retire, we get a pittance from Social Security, which is a joke, right? And a lot of it's like in broadcasting. Okay, in broadcasting, let me just explain something to you. No 401ks in broadcasting, because every company that I've ever worked for until now has at one point gone bankrupt. Every radio company I have worked for has gone bankrupt. So if you think you're going to get a pension from Cumulus, or you think you're going to get a pension from, Clear Channel, they don't exist anymore, or, Citadel, which, Fareed Fuhlman ran for a couple of years into the ground. You don't get a pension when you're in radio. But Donald Trump's doing it, so you and I can get the same kind of pension that government employees get.
3: Beginning at the start of next year, every American will be able to go to TrumpIRA.gov and open a new low-cost IRA.
1: You can also go to TrumpRx.com and save a lot of money on your drugs.
3: Account, you'll then be able to access the same.
1: This is a president who's doing more than any president in the history of the country to reform this government, make our lives better, make America stronger. There's no doubt about it. Suck it, commies.
3: Type of retirement accounts that federal employees enjoy through the thrift savings plans.
1: I like that.
3: Incredible. As part of the Federal Savers Match Program, low-income Americans will be eligible to receive up to $1,000 per year.
1: This is the semi-privatization of Social Security we've dreamed about. They're doing these accounts for your kids. So by the time your kids are 30 years old, they'll have $500,000 that they can, have maybe pay off some student debt, maybe buy a house and whatnot, right? Yeah, this is the kind of things that Donald Trump is doing. Again, did I say suck it, commies? Yeah, suck it, commies.
3: In matching funds deposited directly into their accounts. It's a great thing. For millions of Americans who lack employer-sponsored plans, this will be really revolutionary, because they'll be covered. Nobody thought that was possible. For example, if a 25-year-old who is eligible for a Savers Match program invests just $165 a month under the matching federal contribution, they will have an estimated $465,000 in their account by the time they're 65.
1: Wow, that is just amazing. And Joe Biden literally pooped his own pants almost every single day. And he was on vacation 40% of the time until he was removed from the ticket. And then he was on vacation 60% of the time. Here's the president.
4: Supreme Court just ruled for me. Injunction's now a history. The market just hit an all-time high.
1: Yeah, we just won in the SCOTUS.

0: Love it. Love, love, love, love, love, love, love, love, love.
1: How do you like me now?
0: Spectacular. That is Jim Gossett, of course, on a Friday. And again, these morons are going to be out marching around, stomping around, do-do-do-do-do-do. You know, they're all bought and paid for. They're literally, the teachers' unions are letting kids out of school. If I had a kid in school and they sent my kid to a May Day protest today for communists, I'd be having a little what fur with the principal at the damn school, and I would be at the next school board meeting to raise a little hell. This is utterly, utterly ridiculous. And again, they got their asses handed to them in 2024, and they just can't stand it anymore. And so now that they're losing everywhere, and they're not able to steal elections, and dead people and the illegals are being taken off of ballots, there's no longer any race-based gerrymandering. Mail-in ballots are going to be more secure now. All of these things. What's the Democrat Party going to do? They're going to go even further left, and they're going to become violent. But here's the deal. We are better armed than them intellectually and physically. And, of course, we would only be physically well-armed if they were to attack us. And I wouldn't recommend it. I would not recommend it at this point. We're in our 250th year of the country, and I've said to you that I'm not going to live in darkness anymore. Not going to live in darkness anymore. I'm not going to have these negative people tell me how much my country sucks. Tell me how much that, I mean, these idiots who are marching today want to bring back communism and Marxism that left hundreds of millions of people in body pits last century, brought abject poverty and imprisonment throughout the world for a century at least. And if they want to bed down with the devil, then by God, we'll kick the devil's ass. How's that sound? I think it sounds pretty good. Yeah. All right, so here's the number, 800-922-6680. Coming up, something you will not believe. You will not believe about Minnesota fraud under Tim Walz. It is, you better wrap some duct tape around your head because it might explode. Let's take a break and come back. This is the Rob Carson Show.
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0: More than once, I heard an owner or employee respond when we asked where they first learned about the daycare scam. They would say they had first heard about it while in the refugee camp in Kenya.
1: What?
0: These individuals told us that they had heard you could run the scam in a number of different states.
1: Wow.
0: But it was easiest and you could make the most money doing it.
1: Where?
0: In Minnesota.
1: In Minnesota. Wow.
2: Oh, boy. Tonight's red-hot video is a whistleblower on the fraud in Minnesota revealing how Somali refugees chose to settle in the state.
1: Here's a report on Newsmax, the Right Squad. Thank you very much.
2: Because they knew how easy it was to commit child care fraud.
1: Wow.
2: Or child care fraud. I don't know. Jay Swanson, a former state trooper who became an...
1: That is fantastic. Yeah. Fantastic. So they learned about fraud in Minnesota in sub-Saharan Africa so they could come over and take advantage of it. They were rolling out the red carpet in Minnesota to the dregs of the world to come and defraud. I mean, literally, they're responding to an ad for fraudulent, you know, doing fraudulent things to a government. That's what we responded to. Not exactly the best and brightest. Not exactly the best and brightest. I mean, I gotta tell you, this is fun. I so want Tim Walz to go to prison. I so want Keith Ellison to go to prison and Ilhan Omar to be booted out of the country, denaturalized, deported, in poverty back to Somalia, the meth lab trailer park of the world. I want Gavin Newsom to be arrested and indicted. I want all of these Democrat politicians who knew exactly what the hell was going on to the tune of trillions of dollars nationally. In states across the country, there have to be massive indictments.
3: This is like the arsonist trying to claim credit for the work of the fire department.
1: This is J.D. Vance talking about Tim Walz. Tim Walz is suddenly wanting to cooperate with federal agencies as they're raiding these leering centers that he knew existed.
3: This is like the arsonist trying to claim credit for the work of the fire department, because Tim Walz let this fraud happen under his watch.
1: He did.
3: Whether he was complicit in it directly himself or just turned a blind
1: eye. His assistant in his office knew about this. Okay, and you suppose you didn't tell the governor, and he didn't tell about the hundreds of whistleblowers that came forward who had their lives destroyed, who lost their jobs, or were demoted when they reported the fraud.
3: Blind eye towards it. We really did not get much help.
1: By the way, Keith Ellison was a partner with Ilhan Omar's husband in his fraudulent ventures.
3: At all from the governor's office. I think there's sort of a good news, bad news situation in that, Will, which, you know, the good news is that we're stopping the fraud that's happening against the American taxpayer.
1: Yeah.
3: The bad news is that my own children will never be able to attend school at the quality leering center.
1: Oh,
3: so you got to take the balance, the good with the bad.
1: Oh.
3: But fundamentally, what we're able to do is make sure that this fraud is stopping, that the American taxpayer is not being stolen from anymore.
1: Yeah, they looted the Treasury to the tune of trillions of dollars while you and I suffered. You and I had to work two or three jobs. You and I used to be able to fill up a grocery cart at Walmart for $250. Now you can cover the bottom of the grocery cart. I swear to God. Oh, there's got to be some hell to pay. And I'm not talking about that thing on Joe Biden's head. That is a hell to pay for sure. But this is completely different. Here is Dr. Oz. They're going to start taking money away from Minnesota.
4: Let me walk you through what's happening in Minnesota. Because at its core, this is about protecting patients and respecting taxpayers. We've notified Governor Walz and state leaders that CMS is deferring an additional 91...
1: Oh, can you hear the sphincters tightening across the state of Minnesota, the land of 10,000 sphincters?
4: $1 million in federal Medicaid funding. That's not a step we take lightly, but it's a necessary one. Here's the issue. Minnesota state-run programs have raised serious red flags from the so-called leering...
1: California, too, $500 billion.
4: ...center scandal
1: to
4: a recent Department of Justice raid tied to child care building concerns.
1: Yeah.
4: And don't forget how fraud tourists from other states...
1: Oddly enough, at most public schools in Democrat-run inner cities, you'd be better off going to the leering center.
4: ...took advantage of Minnesota's weak enforcement to allegedly use AI to fabricate records and steal another $3.5 billion.
1: Wow.
4: These aren't isolated problems. This is just deeper vulnerabilities in how funds may be managed. At CMS, our responsibility is clear. The federal government covers more than half of Medicaid costs, which means we have both the authority and the duty make sure these dollars are used properly.
1: And it's about damn time. And like I said, I mean, people are going to have to go to jail. They're going to have to go to jail. Brooke Rollins is her Secretary of Agriculture, by the way. And did you realize that they found 500,000 people getting more than one federal welfare benefit illegally, including 244,000 dead people?
5: The governor in America is saying fraud and abuse in the SNAP program, the food stamp program, will end. And please be our partner in this.
1: Wow.
5: 29 states responded. All but two were, of course, red states, Republican
1: governors. Yeah, the Democrat states are the most corrupt because they're buying votes with our money.
5: Governors, and they said, yes, we are in. And within that data dump, billions of pieces of data that we're now sharing with the states, we found 500,000 people getting more than one benefit illegally.
1: Whoa.
5: We found 244,000 dead people. Laura, this is just the red states.
1: Wow.
5: In that We have now arrested 895 different people in the last year.
1: Yay.
5: For illegally
1: let's see the politicians do it next.
5: Using the food stamp system.
1: Jail.
5: And now, of course, we're talking about what is happening with that money. So we're making a lot of progress. Of course, the blue states are suing us to say that they don't have to share that data. But
1: they also don't want to share their voter rolls, you see, because that's how they've gotten elected.
5: Corruption is absolutely astounding. The vice president has now leaned in with his fraud task force. We are now on supercharge.
1: Not that we weren't before, but now we're really on. The Democrat Party is the world's largest organized crime family with a tune of trillions of dollars. La Cosa Nostra is going, damn, and we had to sell cocaine. I mean, what the hell, really? We had to shake down people for protection money. All we needed to do was open a leering center. What the hell? Guido, why didn't you tell me? Hey, why didn't you tell me about this, Guido? All we needed to do was go to Minnesota and open up a layering center. Or go out there and open one of those places that people go to die. And just grab somebody's ID and say that they got a terminal disease. You know what I'm saying? We don't even need to whack people. We don't even need to whack them. We don't need to, put them in concrete shoes and throw them off the end of a pier. All we needed to do was become a Democrat. Oh, it's so glorious. It's just so glorious. I love it. Heads have got to roll. By the way, this fall, October 25th through the 29th, if you haven't signed up for the trip, I would encourage you to do so. 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Let's take a break and come back. It's a Friday on the Rob Carson Show. Don't go anywhere.

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1: This is a Fox News alert. Spirit going out of business. I'm Chris DeMeo, Fox News. It's the final landing for Spirit Airlines, the budget carrier going out of business immediately after 34 years. A $500 million bailout package between Spirit and the Trump administration reportedly collapsed. Frontier Airlines and JetBlue have offered to pitch in and book Spirit's customers this weekend. Thousands of people, including workers, students, and others, filling the streets of cities throughout the nation on Friday for May Day protests.
2: The portion of the May Day rally that happened here in Chicago ended at Daley Plaza here downtown Chicago. Now, the Chicago Teachers Union did not win the school cancellation that they had lobbied for. Still, teachers encouraged students to skip school. Some called it a field trip.
3: The teacher said just walk out of class so you can be...
4: Not necessarily, but there were some teachers that were like, it's a walkout, you guys can just go protest.
2: The protest subjects went from pro-communism to trans rights, tax the rich, and of course, anti-Trump. And the assassination attempt at the correspondents' dinner, according to protesters, that didn't happen.
1: Fox's Mike Tobin. May 1st is a public holiday in many countries, marking International Workers' Day, or Labor Day, when workers' unions rally around issues like wages, pensions, and inequality. President Trump says he's raising tariffs charged on cars and trucks from the European Union next week to 25%, a move that could have ripple effects on the global economy.
5: We have a trade deal with the European Union. They were not adhering to it. So I raised the tariffs on cars and trucks to 25%. That's billions of dollars coming into the United States, and it forces them to move their factory production much faster.
1: And the president explaining that the EU is not agreeing to the trade deal that they struck last July for 15% on most goods. 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
12: Clear skies and not as cold overnight tonight. We'll drop down to a low in the mid-30s with a light south wind about 5 to 10. Those southwest winds pick up a bit for your Saturday, about 10 to 20, and highs in the upper 60s with partly cloudy skies. And then Sunday, wind switch back to the northwest, about 10 to 20, with highs in the mid-60s under partly cloudy skies. And then we're back to the chilly weather to start off next week. From the Flag Skywatch Weather Center, I'm Chief Meteorologist Dean Wysocki.
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13: 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It's the gift that keeps on giving. 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
0: It is the Rob Carson Show. It's Friday, kids. It's Friday. I'm going to a concert tonight by myself. Oh, my God. I'm actually looking forward to it. I couldn't get a date tonight for a number of different reasons. One of the reasons is I'm going to this venue, and I'm going to be staying overnight. And, you know, you can't just ask a date. Hey, you want to go to a concert and then spend a night at a hotel? So I'm going. I said, you know what? I thought about canceling, and I said, you know what? Screw that. You know, all I do in my life is I come here, I do the show, I go home, I go to the gym, I go to the grocery store, and that's about my life. It's pretty, and I go to King Street. Don't get me wrong, I love King Street. I go up there, which is nearby. There was a tall ship there. Look at my social media. I'll be posting pictures of this glorious tall ship. There's a lot of tall ships going to Norfolk for the 250th birth of our nation, as soon as I leave the studio, I'm going to walk down there and see that ship. I can't wait to see that ship. It's going to be amazing. But I'm going to a concert by myself tonight, and I don't even care. Now I understand, you know, how Stella got her groove back. You know, you got that movie, Stella got her groove back. Carson's getting his groove back. Yeah. It's very lonely groove, but it is. Oh, I got news. We sold the house in Kansas City today. That was kind of interesting. Kind of bittersweet, you know? A relationship that had started in 1993. The divorce ended, you know, about a little less than a year ago. And then the home is now sold. Yeah, it's a relief. I wish her the very best and happiness, 100%. Because I just don't have time to live in misery. No, and you shouldn't either. Let these awful people on the left try to drag you into the pits of hell with them. Not going to go. Here's something kind of fun from Tim Woods, the governor of the state of Minnesota. In the Democrat Party, you can fail your way to success. Like Gavin Newsom is a terrible governor who's driven the state into the pits of hell. But he's a presidential candidate. Tim Woods. Reading proficiency dropped 49%. Math proficiency down 45%. See, these Learning Centers aren't teaching anybody. National education ranking from number 6 to number 19, the state of Minnesota. 50% increase in unemployment in Minnesota. $6,000 decrease in median income in Minnesota. At least $9 billion, now probably like closer to $20 or $30 billion in fraud. Let me see what else here. Oh, 48,000 people have left Minnesota. That's the net outbound population. People are not moving to Minnesota. Violent crime rate up 20%. There you go. That's how you fail your way to success as a Democrat in our country. It's really quite laughable. And they're freaking out right now, and the Democrat Party is going to get even more violent. Because they lost their race gerrymandering case with the Supreme Court, and they are just freaking the hell out.
14: Democrats are panicking because this ruling strikes at the heart of their agenda. And when you can't sort voters by race, you actually have to start persuading them with policies. What?
15: They are doing everything they can, it appears, to artificially give Donald Trump a Republican majority in the Congress and in the Senate. Which, of course, he's at risk of losing because his presidency has been a disaster.
16: And what you see southern states.
0: No, it hasn't at all. It's been pretty kick-ass, actually. He closed the border. You guys had it wide open, and people were getting raped and murdered and trafficked and all of that. And there's a whole bunch of other stuff, too.
16: Openly talking about doing now is eliminating black representation.
17: They want to be able to create the kind of Viktor Orban, democracy-proof Duma. That, you know, Russia has, that Venezuela had, that Hungary has. And you do that by getting rid of anyone who can disagree with you.
0: Yeah, meanwhile, the Democrat Party is mobilizing today for May Day with the Democrats, Socialists of America, People's Forum, Party for Socialism, Answer Coalition, Code Pink, Marxist-Leninists, Revolutionary Communist Party. I can go on and on. Yeah, good luck with that, because we aren't going to be ruled. Just want you to know we're not going to be ruled. No. They tried doing that way back about 1776, and we said, no, we're not going to do that. Here's the thing about all these Democrat districts. I mentioned this yesterday. All these Democrat districts that have lived in absolute poverty for 65 years since LBJ, and LBJ was a massive racist. Massive racist. Here's what's common about your Democrat voting districts in America's inner cities. You ready for it? You ready for it? Here's what your representation is getting you. Poverty, crime, dependency, and resentment. There you go. And now you know what they're doing? They're attempting to bribe you by saying they're going to give you reparations. But you see, that's never going to happen. They're just promising it. That's the last card in their hands. That's it. Here's Jesse Waters echoing exactly what I've been saying.
14: We just found out that Democrats have been manufacturing racism. Yeah. The SPLC was financing the Klan.
0: And the Southern Poverty Law Center actually paying the Klan to create incidents of racism because racism is effectively not, it doesn't exist in the country. There's no institutional racism like they claim there was for the last 12 years.
14: Raising money from it because the race card's all they have. But the Trump Justice Department just exposed it. Ever since the Golden Escalator, the Trump administration, along with the high court, have been systematically dismantling the corrupt pillars that keep Democrats in power.
0: Yeah.
14: The deep state.
0: This is why they're going nuts. This is why they're getting violence. This is why they're doing these idiotic protests today and the No Kings and Elon Musk is a Nazi and all these idiotic things. They're throwing a temper tantrum because they know the party's over and their party is dying.
14: DEI. Unchecked immigration, USAID, welfare fraud, censorship, lawfare. The Democrats are running out of moves, and they know it.
15: And now we're at a point where affirmative action is gone, diversity is gone.
0: You know, a few years ago, Hakeem Jeffries said that there was no DEI and CRT. It didn't exist.
15: Equity gone. Inclusion gone, racial tolerance gone.
0: No, not at all. No.
15: The Voting Rights Act largely gone.
0: No.
15: But guess what, extremists?
0: What?
15: We're still here.
0: Send out the hounds. Round up those people of color. Round them up. They're trying to escape the Democrat thought plantation. Oh, it's so glorious. And then there's the fraud feces hitting the fan, as I like to say. The feces hit the fan. Feces meet fan. Here you go.
14: Planned Parenthood got $90 million in PPP loans.
0: Yeah,
14: 90 mil.
0: Yeah.
14: The Trump team says...
0: That was a massive, by the way, all the COVID funding and all that made, bought and paid for virus. They increased the size of the federal budget by 40%, and then they just looted it. They looted it to all their buddies.
14: They weren't supposed to get that money. And Biden's people just forgave the loans and then tried to cover it up. Senator Ernst says they wrote emails in code to hide their moves.
0: Wow.
14: Instead of writing Planned Parenthood,
0: they'd write
14: Benghazi.
0: Oh.
14: So if you FOIA'd, you couldn't find it.
0: Wow.
14: This is how Democrats buy loyalty with their base.
0: Wow.
14: Pay off liberal groups with your tax dollars, then those groups donate back to Democrats. See how that works? Everyone's getting rich off your money.
0: Yep.
14: A new report shows thousands of people on food stamps drive luxury cars.
0: Yeah.
14: We're talking Ferraris, Lambos, Maseratis, Bentleys, everything.
0: Yeah.
14: Those days are gone.
0: Yeah.
14: Democrats are on the run. JD's team, he's on the hunt. And now we're hearing Nick Shirley teaming up with Big Ball. The fraud files, we're just getting started too.
0: Ooh, I love that. The Democrats are dying like movie vampires.
18: My

0: Mayday Dipper Tantrum. They're going to march around and stomp their feet. They're standing on the edge of hell. Just give a little shove. Just a little shove. Let's take a break and come back. This is the Rob Carson Show.
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0: This is Newsmax's Rob Schmidt talking about the Supreme Court decision this week, eliminating the racial gerrymandering, which, of course, is going to kill them because they rely on people who are dependent on them. You know, and they promise them all sorts of stuff, and they're just failing to deliver, and now they're just off the rails. Here's Rob Schmidt.
13: What really happened yesterday, and they all know this, by the way, is that the black vote became a lot less valuable to the Democrat Party, which has depended on it for the last 60 years.
0: Yeah.
13: Racial gerrymandering is part of a grift that we've been watching for far too long. Democrats manufacturing race issues, pushing victimhood, poisoning the culture. Keep them down, keep them victims, trading their souls for government freebies. That's how that party has operated for a very long time.
0: And don't forget that in America's inner cities that are run by Democrats, there generally is a Planned Parenthood on a street named after a civil rights leader. There's one on, I believe it was on Malcolm X Boulevard in Cincinnati, and then there was one in Kansas City. I'm trying to remember the guy who it was, but yeah, that's what they do.
13: And in this country, black conservatives who speak out against this are called Uncle Toms.
0: Yeah.
13: Well, the real Uncle Toms are black Democrats getting rich in Washington off the machine that has decimated black culture since LBJ put in place the machinations that destroyed their community.
0: Great society.
13: Listen to the Democrat Congressional Black Caucus.
0: Uh-oh.
13: Feel the rage as the scam ends.
0: Yeah, these are the vampire, the movie Vampires Dying right here.
14: This fight is not just about black America. It is about the future of American democracy itself.
15: Obviously, this ruling today has a devastating blow to our democracy.
16: Affirmative action is gone. Diversity is gone.
0: Okay, whatever, sure.
16: Equity gone.
0: Blah, blah, blah, blah, blah.
16: Inclusion gone.
0: Your chance of winning
16: racial
0: gone.
16: Racial tolerance gone.
0: You guys losing.
16: The Voting Rights Act largely gone.
0: Mm-hmm.
16: But guess what, extremists?
0: What?
16: We're still here.
0: Yeah, you know.
16: And we're not going anywhere.
0: You're there, but you're completely neutered. There's nothing there. There's nothing there. Louisiana delaying the House primaries that were scheduled for May 16th to give lawmakers time to redraw congressional maps there after the Supreme Court struck down the current district lines in a decision with far-reaching consequences for control of Congress in 2026 and beyond. So the Democrat Party is going to have to start having a platform and doing, you know, performing for people and not just looting our treasury for their pet projects and paying their friends off, you know. Because that's really what it's been for a very long time. And I'm glad we know this now, by the way. I'm really glad we know this. Hakeem Jeffries is, of course, threatening the Supreme Court. Literally yesterday, he called out the Supreme Court, said it's an illegitimate court. Donald Trump said he should withdraw the statement immediately. No, they're going to get more violent. That's what they're going to do. That's what they're going to do. And that's fine because we're better armed physically and intellectually, and we will respond to defend our republic, to defend our republic. In deep state California, GOP-backed voter ID proposal makes the ballot. Oh, my God, they're going to vote on voter ID, the thing that all of us want, most of us want, 76% of Democrats want, 95% of Republicans want, maybe more than that. And they're going to have to vote on it now, and they're not going to be able to steal it like they've been stealing in California.

0: You'd expect to see the North Dakota oil and natural gas industry working at wells and processing facilities. What you might not know is our oil and gas industry also works to build roads, provide school funding, and even protect us from flooding by creating nearly 50,000 jobs statewide and generating billions of tax dollars annually to support our infrastructure, our great outdoors, and our schools. North Dakota Petroleum Foundation, advancing the possibilities.
1: How bad the administration is doing terribly, which is a lie. It's doing terribly, and then so they're desperate. No, you guys are the desperate ones. You're projecting on us.
2: November, because their record has been so bad, their only hope is to rig the elections. That's sure. What they're doing.
1: Sure.
3: But there is this effort in California that is focused more on voter ID.
1: Yeah.
3: What is wrong with the concept
1: of
3: I show up to vote at my polling place, that I have to show an ID? When I have to show an
1: ID. That is so racist and sexist, you white supremacist.
3: ID to buy alcohol. I have to show
1: you hate women.
3: An ID to get on a plane.
1: And you really hate black women.
3: Show an ID through so many aspects of my life. What's wrong with showing an ID?
1: Yeah, well,
2: again, they go back to it's a solution in search of a problem. In California, our elections are safe. They are secure. We want to keep them as
3: accessible. But would this make it safer?
2: Possible.
1: No, they are not. They're not one little bit. They are absolutely not. And we're discovering that, and we're going to discover. You see, the reason why he says that is when there are vote theft and whatnot in California, they don't investigate it. So that's why he says it doesn't exist. They don't. The AG... everybody in the state is told you do not investigate instances of voter fraud, no matter how pervasive. That's going to change when Steve Hilton becomes the governor. Let's take a break and come back. This is the Rob Carson Show.
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So my TV show is called Rob Carson's What in the World. It's this weekend on Newsmax. 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We run it twice. 3 o'clock in the afternoon on Saturday. I know it doesn't make any sense. Should be on Saturday night, but that's cool. We're working on it. So 3 o'clock in the afternoon on Newsmax, and then Sunday night at 8:30 following Dr. Michael Savage. One of the reasons being, Michael Savage loves my show. He loves the TV show. Rob Carson's What in the World. Donald Trump loves my TV show. Says I'm the funniest guy on television. This weekend, there is a spit take that you're going to, if you have anything in the mouth, or even popcorn, you're going to spit it, because it is funny. I watched it, and I normally, I have a hate-hate relationship with myself, so

0: When I watch myself on television, I was like, oh, good. Yeah, great. Look at that waddle under your chin. Oh, my God, you look like crap. But I laughed out loud. I laughed out loud this weekend. And I hope you'll get a chance to watch it. You might want to get the Newsmax app, which is always good. There are other things you can do. You can go to NewsmaxTV.com for listings. You can watch on YouTube TV, which is what I do. I enjoy that a lot. You ought to check out the show. The Democrat Party is so desperate for candidates, they are willing to vote for a neo-Nazi. Graham Plattner is this despicable human being in Maine, and he's going to be running against Susan Collins as a Democrat. And he's online talking about how he's going to impeach Donald Trump and everybody in the Trump administration is going to go to jail. He's a very dark soul. I'm just going to tell you, he's a very dark soul. But the Democrats are cool. If they think he can win, they will elect the devil himself. And in this case, it's true. Here's Chris Van Hollen, who made out with a Trinidad Aragua gang member. No, he was MS-13 gang member over a margarita in El Salvador. Didn't that happen? I think it happened. But here he is defending the indefensible.
1: The dude has not had a Nazi tattoo. I mean, let's be clear about what's going on here. I mean, is that...
0: He had a Nazi tattoo.
1: You that, I mean,
0: I mean, full-blown official Nazi skull and crossbones tattoo.
1: It seems to be at least somewhat disqualifying and traditional.
2: Certainly historical.
1: So look, I mean, let's take a couple issues, including the comments he's made in the past. I mean, he's been very clear that he went into combat on behalf of the United States. He went through a really rough period.
3: Yeah.
1: PTSD type.
0: Yeah, you know, everybody who has PTSD becomes a Nazi, right? I mean, who hasn't become a Nazi because of PTSD?
1: Period. And he has himself said there are lots of things he's done and said that he completely regrets.
3: Yep.
1: And I do believe people should have second chances and that people can learn from their mistakes.
0: Wow. You know, the Republicans rejected David Duke, and David Duke was nothing compared to this creep. My God, unbelievable. Democrats are also caterwauling about they want the War Powers Act because the 60-day deadline is passed in Iran. They never did that with Bill Clinton and Barack Obama after years of military actions unapproved by Congress. So it's just noise. It's noise going along with these May Day protests around the country. It's all a bunch of noise. All a bunch of noise. We got a bunch of stuff. Oh, my gosh. An unbelievable discovery in the Appalachian Mountains that's going to make a lot of people rich and bring a lot of money into those areas. Also, Pete Hegseth grilled on Capitol Hill yesterday, and he gave the Democrats what fur big time. That's coming up with Mary Walters. Don't care anywhere.
4: 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It's 3 o'clock.
5: This is a Fox News alert. I'm Deborah Valentine. Spirit Airlines has officially ceased all operations. The financially troubled airline and the Trump administration had been in talks over a possible taxpayer-funded bailout.
6: The budget carrier going out of business after ending its operations this morning. The airline had been negotiating a $500 million bailout with the Trump administration, but the deal collapsed. The airline, known for its bright yellow planes and no-frills service, has found itself struggling as jet fuel prices have been sharply rising during the Iran war. Frontier Airlines and JetBlue have offered to step in and book replacement flights for Spirit customers. Chris DeMeo, Fox News.
5: President Trump rejecting a new proposal to end the war with Iran, Fox's Chanley Painter reports.
7: Peace negotiations between the U.S. and Iran hitting another snag, with President Trump voicing his disapproval.
8: Iran wants to make a deal because they have no military left, essentially, and they want to make a deal, but I'm not satisfied with it.
7: Trump did not elaborate on what he sees as the proposal's shortcomings. Negotiations have continued by phone since last week, and a shaky three-week ceasefire still appears to be holding.
5: Iran has executed two people over alleged espionage for Israel, including intelligence gathering near the Natanz nuclear site, according to state media. Americans expressing concern about rising gas prices amid the ongoing conflict involving Iran. President Trump insists prices will come down soon. President Trump, speaking at the Forum Club of the Palm Beaches dinner, said,
8: "We're producing more oil and gas now than we ever have at any time, and we're investing over $1.5 trillion next year in the military."
5: He says additional oil supplies are on their way to the U.S. America's listening to Fox News.
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5: Thousands of people across the U.S. skipping work and school to participate in Friday's May Day protests. Fox's Mike Tobin reports from Chicago.
19: From New York and D.C. to L.A. and San Francisco. This year's May Day theme was workers over billionaires. And what started as a workers' strike in Chicago, now more than 100 years later, has morphed into something else. But students and teachers in Chicago were allowed to leave class to protest. Critics say it's shameful. Many Chicago public school students can't even read or do math at their grade level. Some districts in other states even canceled classes, like the more than 20 in North Carolina and Wisconsin. In San Francisco, about 25 people blockaded a road at the airport. And in New York, there were arrests outside the New York Stock Exchange after police say 150 people blocked doorways.
5: At least 13 states and local Democratic Party chapters, including the California Democratic Party, are linked to supporting May Day events. The Pentagon announces a troop drawdown from Germany. Fox's Lisa LaSera reports.
20: Pentagon spokesman Sean Parnell says the U.S. will withdraw about 5,000 troops from Germany, or about 14% of those stationed in the country, in the next 6 to 12 months. Earlier this week, President Trump had threatened to withdraw some troops from Germany, a NATO ally, after Chancellor Friedrich Merz said the U.S. was being humiliated by the Iranian leadership. The U.S. has several major military facilities in Germany, including the headquarters for U.S. European Command and U.S. Africa Command, Ramstein Air Base, and Landstuhl Regional Medical Center, the largest American hospital outside the United States. Lisa LaSera, Fox News.
5: Jurors Friday found former Republican Miami Congressman David Rivera guilty on all counts. It's related to a secret $50 million lobbying campaign on behalf of Venezuela's socialist government during President Trump's first term. His sentencing, July 20th. I'm Deborah Valentine. This is Fox News.
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22: Clear skies and not as cold overnight tonight. We'll drop down to a low in the mid-30s with a light south wind about 5 to 10. Those southwest winds pick up a bit for your Saturday, about 10 to 20, and highs in the upper 60s with partly cloudy skies. And then Sunday, winds switch back to the northwest, about 10 to 20, with highs in the mid-60s under partly cloudy skies. And then we're back to the chilly weather to start off next week. From the Flag Skywatch Weather Center, I'm Chief Meteorologist Dean Wysocki.
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0: And by the grace of God, it is finally Friday, May the 1st, and the left is throwing a temper tantrum around the country. It literally, they have the Democrat Party embracing communism, Marxism, Maoism, wholesale They're going to be stomping their feet and marching around. I would encourage you to roll down your windows and play YMCA as loud as you can over your speakers. I mean this 100%. 100%. Do it. Play YMCA and overwhelm them with joy and patriotism. It's like garlic to vampires with the left. So there's that. Yeah, that's their big thing. This is the latest. And with no kings, you know, and Elon Musk was a Nazi. And, I mean, honestly, just shut up. Just shut up. Todd Blanche pushed prosecutors to pursue Jim Comey after the Instagram assassination threat. Pam Bondi had put it on ice. This is a very serious thing. You had a man who does know better, not should have known better, does know better. The former head of the FBI, he's an adult, and he posted an online threat for the life of the President of the United States. That is gigantic. If he would have gone online and spelled, kill Donald Trump in seashells, does that make a difference? He did. He said 8647. It's a mob term. Drive them 86 miles out of town and put them 6 feet under. That's what it is. 8 miles out of town, 6 feet under. 86 them. That's what it means. Everybody knows this. He knew it. It was a veiled threat. He was trying to be cute. And this could cost him his bloody freedom. I hope it does. I really do. I really do. Acting Attorney General Todd Blanche pushed prosecutors to pursue the Comey Trump and Instagram assassination threat. Maybe this will put to bed a lot of these threats. Blue Sky is a poisonous cesspool of violence and awfulness. And they ought to investigate Blue Sky, by the way. Bonnie reportedly put the case on the back burner. Blanche revived it and urged prosecutors to pursue charges. Count one, knowingly and willfully making a threat to take the life and inflict bodily harm upon the President of the United States. That happened. Count two, knowingly and willfully did transmit in interstate and foreign commerce a communication that contained a threat to kill President Donald Trump. U.S. Attorney for the Eastern District of North Carolina, Ellis Boyle, delivered remarks on the two-count indictment returning by the grand jury on Tuesday. A report earlier in the week asked Todd Blanche why it took nearly a year to bring the charges against Comey, and here is Todd Blanche's reaction.
11: You know, there should be no doubt you cannot threaten the life of the President of the United States. Can't do it, okay? And so beyond that, I'm not going to comment. We've had an indictment returned by a grand jury in North Carolina. Yeah. I think my understanding is Mr. Comey appeared in court in Virginia today. I'm not sure the schedule.
0: Adult time or adult crime? Adult time.
11: We'll be on that. I haven't caught up to folks about that.
0: Yep.
11: But he will be given every single right, every single opportunity to defend his case in court. And the U.S. Attorney's Office should be given every single right to do exactly what they have a right to do as well.
0: There you go. That is from Breitbart. Thank you very much. Then acting attorney general, President Trump fired Pam Bondi, named Todd Blanche as the acting replacement. By the way, I met Todd on, was it Monday? Tuesday. I met so many people this week. Holy hell. I met Todd Blanche. Tuesday I met Kevin O'Leary and Ashley Davis at the Kennedy Center. I hosted an event at the Kennedy Center. So you can see the video on all my social media. I hosted an event at the Kennedy Center. It was pretty damn good, actually. I'm kind of proud. I want to lose some weight. I'm not happy with the way I look, but it did a great job. And then I go to this book signing with Elise Stefanik, and the first person I see there is Todd Blanche. And I wanted to walk up and just give him a big damn hug. But I walked up to him. I said, Mr. Blanche, thank you for what you're doing. Thank you. Thank you. That's what I did. I did. And he's like, okay, security, can we just get some help over here just real quick? Right? No, actually, it was very cordial. It was wonderful. And I stood there and I watched him talk to Elise Stefanik and everything. But anyway, and who else did I meet? Julie Kelly that night. Mike Davis, my buddy Mike Davis from Article 3 Project, met him there. Let's see, who else? There were a whole bunch of people I met there. It was kind of fun. Kind of fun. But anyway, then Attorney General Bondi had pushed her team to keep pursuing the Virginia-based charges against Comey for lying to Congress, concluded that case was significantly stronger than potential charges against him for threatening to kill the president. The threat case appeared to have been largely put on definite hold a few months after May of 2025. Late March, Bondi was fired. Justice Department aides were urging that they delay charging Comey on the presidential threat and wait until the Senate confirmation, blah, blah, blah, blah, blah. And Blanche said, now we're going to get him. We're going to go after him because you know what? We're going to take this seriously. And it didn't help that somebody tried to kill Donald Trump again Saturday night. So there's that. So as far as I'm concerned, you know what? Bye-bye. This is something from Jim Gossin of the Rob Carson Show.

0: own wife.
1: He did. He blamed his wife.
0: Comey's post on Instagram, wow. Push for assassination.
1: Wow.
0: Should put him in prison for 20 years to life.
1: That would be nice, wouldn't it?
0: Yeah. Indict him today and send Jim Comey away. Endangering Trump was Comey's plan.

0: considered him a coward named Jim Comey.
1: So Jim Comey knew what 8647 meant. It meant kill the president. He posted, he tried to be cute and everything. And he, this man, I tell you what, he also has gone on line and sang Taylor Swift songs, okay? He's a man-child, and he's in a whole hell of a lot of hot water. Here he is blaming his wife. I guess he realized he'd stepped in it big time. He realized that, oh boy, there are people who are in charge of the FBI who are actually going to go after people who do threats like this. So he decides to blame his wife for it on Colbert.
2: Here, but you in, is this Instagram?
3: Instagram.
1: And by the way, this is Stephen Colbert playing clueless. This is a setup, like when Eric Swalwell announced he was going to be the governor. It's a setup. It's all set up. This was meant to clear his name, to make light of a very serious situation. It's like, hey Steve, can you have me? Or hey Steve, can you have me on the show tonight? We gotta mop this thing up.
2: Damned this! You were walking down the beach. What happened? You were walking down the beach and you saw this on the beach.
3: Yeah, my wife and I, Patrice, were walking on the beach and saw those numbers in shells on the beach.
1: Sure, you did. Sure, you just saw them there. You didn't arrange those shells that way. They were just right there.
2: You didn't do this. Somebody else did this.
3: Yeah, somebody else did it. We were on a...
1: Yeah, there's Stephen Clay. You didn't do this, right? No, somebody must have else done that, right?
3: Walk, yep. Preparing for this week,
2: right.
3: The rollout of my book.
2: Yep.
3: She looked at it and said, why'd someone put their address in the sand?
2: All right.
1: Oh, sure. His wife said, oh, house number 8647. What's that all about?
3: And then we stood at it, trying to figure out what it was, and she'd long...
1: You knew what it was, you moron. You knew exactly what it was, because everybody is posting it. The reason why you posted it is because everybody is posting the same thing.
3: Been a server in restaurants, and she said, you know what I think it is?
2: Yeah.
3: I think it's a reference to restaurants when you would 86 something in a restaurant.
2: No, right, it's off the menu.
1: That's an absolute lie.
3: I said,
1: no, it's a mob term for killing somebody.
3: No, I remember when I was a kid, you'd say 86 to get out of a place. This place stinks, let's 86 it.
2: Right, no. I was a bartender, you would 86 a customer.
1: Oh, like that Stephen Colbert has a bartender story, just conveniently locked and loaded.
2: They were getting drunk, like, let's 86 them. Give them a low proof alcohol or something like that. Yeah.
3: And so I said, I think it's a clever political message. And she said, you should take a picture of it. I said, sure. And then she said, you should Instagram that. And boom.
1: Yeah, your wife did it. Oh, my God, what a little coward you are. Oh, my God, what a coward. What kind of a man does that to his wife? My God in heaven, holy hell. I mean, I did a lot of things that weren't particularly proud of, mostly a drunken being drunk and depressed, you know. But, man, I never did something like that. Having her take the heat for a death threat against the President of the United States. That's gonna make the. You're gonna be sleeping on the couch tonight, there, Jimmy boy. There you go. So we've got. He's in a lot of trouble. On the way, I got some great audio from Pete Hegseth being attacked, and there was something absolutely despicable said by a congressman about his Christian faith. And it'll give you an idea of the dark forces of the Democrat Party. And those who right now are arguing, they want the Iran conflict ended because they don't want Donald Trump to be victorious. They want to end it right now. It's not going to work. Thought you should know. There are supply constraints on commodities. Prices surge. You see this all the time. It happens when there's a drought and the price of wheat or corn or whatever will grow, et cetera. Maybe there's a freeze in Florida and the orange groves and all that. The problem is limited commodity is also gold, and when they mine it out of the ground, once it's gone, it's gone. So governments can't just print more of it. 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
15: 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I'll have the key three of the most consequential stories in the news cycle as well. 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And we'll have a few laughs along the way as well. 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
1: Friday on the Rob Carson Show, I mentioned earlier, it's interesting that we are the first country in the history of the world that we acknowledge that our rights come from God and not from man. And that's one of the reasons why we came this incredible engine of economic and individual freedom and wealth. And you got to kill the audio on the stream. Just real quick, I'm just telling the people in charge of the stream, kill the audio on the stream. Thank you very much. That said, we have also been blessed with enormous natural resources, unlike every other country. Unlike every other country in the world, we've got enough oil now. We know that that they shut down the exploration and all this stuff. The Democrat Party tried to hobble us. When Jimmy Carter was the president, he said, oh, yeah, we're running out of oil and all this, and there were gas lines and all of this stuff. But no, it's plenty right under our feet here, and we have enormous wealth. This is the latest. Excuse me. All right. $65 billion in lithium. Mother lode hidden under the Appalachian Mountains, could supply the U.S. with power for centuries. We may no longer need to rely on foreign sources to power our electronics. Geologists have uncovered in the Appalachian Mountains could be hiding a sprawling multi-billion-dollar niche of glorious lithium. The East Coast mountain range houses about 2.5 metric tons of this battery precursor, most of which is concentrated in the Carolinas, Maine, and New Hampshire. Total value $65 billion. With this mother lode, they estimate we could supply 1.56 million grid-scale batteries, enough to power 130 million electric vehicles or supply 180 billion laptops for a collective thousands of years. Could also fuel 500 billion cell phones, the equivalent of six devices for every person on Earth. Wow. This haul is enough to replace 328 years of imports. So no more from, enslaved children in sub-Saharan Africa, enslaved by the Chinese to get their lithium. There you go. Isn't that amazing? Isn't that just wonderful? I think it's pretty darn wonderful. Let's go to a couple of phone calls here. Lisa in Toledo, Ohio joins us on the Newsmax Hotline. Hello there, Lisa. How are you today?
17: I couldn't be better because I'm talking to you.
1: Yay.
17: Yay. I wanted to thank you for what you said yesterday. I listen in the evenings to the pod.
1: Yeah.
17: I broke my leg 6 days before Trump's inauguration, and every day of rehab the past year, I've been wanting to thank him and everyone that works for him for cheering me up. And I love that you said you passed on the support of your listeners to the people you're meeting.
1: 100%.
17: Thank you so much.
1: Oh, yeah. You're here with me, girlfriend. You are here with me.
17: I appreciate you, too. I live in a Democratic enclave suburban area and work at a liberal university, and you keep me going. You inspire a lot of hope.
1: Well, I lived in Cincinnati for a while. I love me some Ohio. I really do. Do you suppose that... Yeah, I did. And I love me some Skyline Chili, baby. Woo!
17: We had a Skyline Chili in the basement of my dorm back in 85 when I went to college.
1: You know what? There's a place here called Hard Rock or Hard Times Cafe, and it's right there. The last one is here in Old Town Alexandria, and I went there, and they make a Cincinnati-style chili. I had a chili three-way on Sunday. It's not what you think, by the way, Hunter Biden. Oh. It's nothing like what you think.
17: I've got a question, and thanks, too, for your winning jingle every day. I called back month about my dad dying and that being his favorite song.
1: Oh, yes, I remember that. So I remember your dad loved that. Thank you. That meant a lot.
17: It meant a lot to me, too, every time you play it as well.
1: Yeah, I remember
17: I've
1: that.
17: Got a comment or a question.
1: What?
17: Why? Why is all this stuff Comey's doing and all the Southern Poverty and the left and the kings, why aren't all these things seditious in themselves, all of them? Because look at the map of the counties in 2024 November, how every one of them swung right.
1: Yeah,
17: well,
1: listen, I told you during the election year, before the election year, I used to play this soundbite. Kurt Russell saying, I'm coming and I'm bringing hell with me. And I had people tell me, you shouldn't put that on the air. And then, of course, the Democrats started talking about it was going to be retribution. It was going to be retribution. So they stopped using the word retribution. So they said accountability. Right now, this is what's coming. It's finally coming. The accountability for the crap they put us through is coming. And I'm hoping and praying that people go to jail. We've got to win the midterms.
17: Thank you.
1: Got to win the midterms. And then, like I said, the feces is hitting the fan.
17: You've also inspired me again now that I can walk better. I volunteered starting yesterday for the local GOP. I'm going to pass out local level door-to-door tomorrow morning. tomorrow morning.
1: Good for you, girl. Well, hang in there, and thank you for calling. I do appreciate you, and God bless your dad.
17: Thank you. God bless your dad. You as well, Rob, and all you do. Thank you so much.
1: All right, let's go to Dottie near Baltimore. Hello there, Dottie. How you doing today?
18: I'm doing fine. I just want to commend our president for being brilliant. They don't understand him because he's playing chess, and the rest of them think in terms of checkers.
1: He's 100%.
18: Paving the way for future generations to take the oil out the hands of the heathen and put it in people who are know what to do with things. And I think he's a brilliant man. And
1: so
18: they need to stop complaining. They don't have anything to complain about.
1: Dottie, you are 100% right, and I appreciate you listening to WCBM, our anchor station in Baltimore. God bless you. You know, right now, did you know OPEC's going away? OPEC is going away, man. They're going to get rid of OPEC. It's falling apart. That cabal of people who kept, whenever there was, they wanted to just jack up the price, they cranked down production and all that. That's one of the many things that Donald Trump is doing. And right now, also, you've got, peace in the Middle East. And when this Iran conflict or this Iran conflict is over, I got him confused because, see, we were involved in Iraq and we put boots on the ground and they didn't give the soldiers the support and the ability to engage the enemy. It would have ended a lot sooner, but it took 20 gosh darn years, and then Joe Biden left $85 billion worth of equipment and a whole lot of bodies and a whole lot of people who came back here either in coffins or with PTSD or profound injury, and it just whizzed on all of them. But you see, Donald Trump's not going to do that. The Democrats can caterwaul all they want and say you need congressional approval and all that. It's not going to work. But Donald Trump is way out ahead of everybody. He was way out ahead of everybody on this blockade of Iranian ports. It's going to bring down this regime for sure. There's no doubt about it.
18: Yeah.
1: By the way, go ahead.
18: Don't need to be controlling anybody's oil. It needs to be in the hands of the brilliant people that we have in this country.
1: All right, Dottie, thank you. Dottie, thank you very much. We got to run. I appreciate you. I appreciate you very much. But yeah, it is about 3D chess. And every time, like for instance, removing Maduro and leaving a new government in charge there, and leaning into, hopefully freedom for the people and the free market economy. Same goes with Cuba. What's happening with Iran is shutting off Cuba. Cuba has no fossil fuel to run their 1957 Chevys that they've had there, forever. And so it is about changing the world for good, and the demons of the left are going to caterwaul and throw a temper tantrum like they're doing across America, and we overwhelm them with joy and patriotism and faith. There you go. Now, one of our unusual suspects, Mary Walter, joins us next. I got a lot of good stuff to throw her way. Let's take a break and come back. This is the Rob Carson Show. 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
19: This is a Fox News alert. I'm Deborah Valentine. Spirit Airlines has officially ceased all operations. The financially troubled airline and the Trump administration had been in talks over a possible taxpayer-funded bailout.
20: The budget carrier going out of business after ending its operations this morning. The airline had been negotiating a $500 million bailout with the Trump administration, but the deal collapsed. The airline, known for its bright yellow planes and no-frills service, has found itself struggling as jet fuel prices have been sharply rising during the Iran war. Frontier Airlines and JetBlue have offered to step in and book replacement flights for Spirit customers. Chris DeMeo, Fox News.
19: President Trump rejecting a new proposal to end the war with Iran, Fox's Chanley Painter reports.
0: Peace negotiations between the U.S. and Iran hitting another snag, with President Trump voicing his disapproval.
21: Iran wants to make a deal because they have no military left, essentially, and they want to make a deal, but I'm not satisfied with it.
0: Trump did not elaborate on what he sees as the proposal's shortcomings. Negotiations have continued by phone since last week, and a shaky three-week ceasefire still appears to be holding.
19: Iran has executed two people over alleged espionage for Israel, including intelligence gathering near the Natanz nuclear site, according to state media. Americans expressing concern about rising gas prices amid the ongoing conflict involving Iran. President Trump insists prices will come down soon. President Trump, speaking at the Forum Club of the Palm Beaches dinner, said,
21: "We're producing more oil and gas now than we ever have at any time, and we're investing over $1.5 trillion next year in the military."
19: He says additional oil supplies are on their way to the U.S. America's listening to Fox News.
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35: Clear skies and not as cold overnight tonight. We'll drop down to a low in the mid-30s with a light south wind about 5 to 10. Those southwest winds pick up a bit for your Saturday, about 10 to 20, and highs in the upper 60s with partly cloudy skies. And then Sunday, wind switch back to the northwest, about 10 to 20, with highs in the mid-60s under partly cloudy skies. And then we're back to the chilly weather to start off next week. From the Flag Skywatch Weather Center, I'm Chief Meteorologist Dean Wysocki.
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0: were expecting Run DMC, weren't you, Mary Walther? You were expecting Run DMC, but I decided to treat you with gentle gloves today because it's a glorious May 1st. How are you?
1: Good. I'm pleasantly surprised.
0: Yeah, you're kind of the opposite of Run DMC. Mary, Mary!
1: Yes, it's the difference between you and me. You are like at 11 at all times, and I at least have, like, I have a governor a little bit.
0: You generally, what do you start your day with? If you were going to listen to a song the first thing in the morning, what song would you listen to?
1: I don't know. Is there a song that says, "Why the hell do I have to get up?"
0: Okay, all right, that's a good song. See, I jump in and I am, believe it or not, this is going to come as a big surprise to you. I like really loud music in the morning.
1: Oh, you are shot out of a cannon, I'm sure, as soon as my little girl is done, you are shot out of a cannon, hopefully drinking decaf because you do not need caffeinated. And are at 11 until you crash like a toddler.
0: 100% and is easily distracted.
1: Like a toddler.
0: Yes. So I've banked some stories today, and if you have ones you want to bring up, I've been so bloody busy today that I haven't had a chance to text you and say, "What do you want to talk about today?" So if you want to stop me.
1: No, I went out to brunch. I sent you a picture.
0: Oh my God, what the hell kind of sandwich was that, by the way?
1: Pork roll, egg, and cheese at a Jersey diner in Asbury Park, like old time Frank's Deli, which also has like a section where you can sit and eat. And I cannot wait to go back. It's totally old school. Hasn't been changed since like 1930, whatever.
0: Love it.
1: And it wasn't expensive. It was not expensive at all. So I'm cash only. But
0: pork roll, egg, and cheese. Oh my God.
1: On a Kaiser roll. It's the only way.
0: Oh, I love it.
1: Knife in the middle of it. They told you.
0: Man, if you guys could only get good pizza up there, you'd be doing something.
1: Yeah, together
0: get good pizza. You know, don't eat cheese on a cracker, for God's sake. Have a pizza.
1: Or you can get the thin crust pizza, which is like the cracker crust, which is really good.
0: Yeah, and I don't do that. No. So a man was arrested after breaking into a Barnes & Noble at midnight. The reason he wanted to go there is because he had been reading a book there for four consecutive days, and he needed to finish it before going to sleep. Gary Hollis of Portland, Oregon, was charged with breaking and entering a closed Barnes & Noble. He had propped an emergency exit open at 12:10 a.m. to finish the final 47 pages of a thriller that he'd been... they go in, the police go in, he's sitting there using a phone flashlight, and he returned to the same armchair he'd been using. He had his own reading glasses and a granola bar, and he had 47 pages to go. These are the kind of burglaries we need.
1: Okay, well, more than anything, I want to know the name of the book, because clearly it's great.
0: Well, it doesn't say in the dang story.
1: What?
0: I
1: want to know the name of the book, because clearly it's a page turner. But you know, libraries, you can get the same book for free.
0: Really?
1: That might have been an option. Just
0: I thought that public libraries were just for homeless people to look at porn for free.
1: We go to our library a lot because they get like a lot of the TV shows that you want to watch. That, you know, maybe you get it a season or two later. We watch Mad Men by getting the DVDs at our library.
0: You have a DVD player?
1: How else do you watch the stuff if you want it for free?
0: I haven't had a DVD player in a long time.
1: You pay for it. I get it for free.
0: That's great. You still go down to the Blockbuster?
1: You can laugh all you want. You have probably 10,000 subscriptions. I don't, and I can watch whatever I want for free.
0: Well, better to have subscriptions than prescriptions. There you go. All right. This is kind of interesting. Female J.P. Morgan executive allegedly drugged and sexually abused a male employee, made him her office sex slave.
1: I heard this. This is crazy.
0: I know. This is ridiculous. And by the way, they never returned my application for employment after I read the story.
1: Yes, because desperation probably stunk through the paper.
0: Oh, are you kidding me? Wait a minute. This woman, Lorna Hajani, 37, allegedly coerced a married banker to a non-consensual and humiliating sex act with Hunter Biden. That's the stuff he paid for a series of months. And the plaintiff, only known as John Doe, this woman would drug him and give him an erection-enabling pharmaceutical substance on at least one occasion. That's just messed up.
1: Okay, can I just say, first of all, I hate these stories when they name the alleged perpetrator, because the accusation's on page one, and if we find out that this is all BS, like he's just trying to get back at her for whatever it is, like let's say, because she's presumed innocent, and I hate this when they do this to men too, because
0: yes.
1: the accusation's on page one, and the retraction is on page, 40.
0: Yes.
1: So I yes. don't like that her name is out there. I don't think that's fair.
0: I got you.
1: But, like, how do these people not think they're ever going to get caught?
0: I don't even know. I don't know. The same. What about Eric Swalwell, for God's sake? I mean,
1: and maybe it's the same thing. Narcissistic tendencies, right? Like, narcissists mm-hmm. think that they're never going to get caught.
0: Mm-hmm.
1: But like, this, especially with a dude, right? Like, having to drug him, it just seems like a lot of work. Because most men, like, if you go to a bar, there's desperate men everywhere, and they'll sleep with you. They'll give it to you if you want it. Like,
0: oh my God,
1: to pay for it, and he'll buy you a beer. You know, so it's not like this doesn't make a lot of sense to me. Which is
0: no, it doesn't. And by the way, the alleged woman who allegedly did this, she's an attractive woman. She's 37 years old. She's an attractive woman. She could do exactly what you. My wife for years. You know, we started dating. She was 25. I was 27. I mean, literally, she could go into a bar anywhere, and men, we had to literally just, when we were dating, she would say, I won't have to buy a drink all night, her and her sister. And it was true. It was 100% true, and it goes well into your at least 50s sometimes.
1: Yeah, oh, absolutely. I'll go out with my girlfriends, and I'll be like, somebody bought me a drink, and my husband would be, good for you. You still got it. You know, like... But again, I wonder if this goes back to the narcissistic tendencies. I have power. I can do what I want. I want him. He's
0: yeah.
1: not paying attention to me in the way I want. And I think the same thing goes with, like, Swalwell, that type of thing.
0: Yeah.
1: You know, if what is alleged is...
0: Yeah. Now, the interesting thing, did you notice that that Swalwell has been ghosted? Everything about him has been ghosted. He's gone. They're literally scrubbing Google searches of his and sanitized. They are. The Democrat Party recognizes that, and not only that, the story of them, the cover-up and the removal of him from the gubernatorial candidacy, all that's gone. All of the women who are alleging, all of their stories, everything is gone. They are ghosting him before the midterms. Did you notice that?
1: Well, what did Nancy Pelosi call it? The wrap-up smear?
0: Okay. Yeah.
1: And this is they do it to their own. We know they did. Look what they did to Joe Biden. They are ruthless, which is why the Republicans do so horribly against them, because the Republicans are playing softball and they're playing, baseball. It's ridiculous. So it's not a surprise. This was set up by the Democrats. They had the goods on him.
0: Yep.
1: And they parade these women forward, E. Jean Carroll, the other one who was against Kavanaugh, who got a figure, I am so afraid I had two front doors. That whole bit, I'm sure they're paid handsomely, but the Republicans don't bother looking at their bank accounts. And we've seen this play before, but now they use it on one of their own. They're ruthless, absolutely ruthless. And Republicans are just... such patsies.
0: We do a Marcus of Queensbury rules in an MMA fight, but Donald Trump doesn't do that, by the way. So let's take a break and come back. More with Mary Walter. By the way, just Google Mary Walter Radio. Go to Mary Walter Radio. She'll show up everywhere. She will haunt your dreams, for God's sake. She's everywhere. Let's take a break and come back. This is the Rob Carson Show.
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13: Hey, Dana. Well, you know, the Department of Justice-led task force to eradicate anti-Christian bias released 14 findings that paint a picture of the Biden presidency that went beyond disagreement and moved to punishing Christians who held conservative religious beliefs in conflict with the administration's pro-choice gender ideology agenda. The report found the Biden DOJ brought multiple cases against pro-life activists, many of them Christians, under the FACE Act, the Freedom of Access to Clinic Entry.
0: It's a breaking story, and by the way, they incorporated the SPLC, the Southern Poverty Law Center, to call Christian groups, Catholic groups, you know, white supremacists, etc. It really is quite evil. I was Mary Walter, by the way, fellow Catholic. And by the way, I have found a church finally. And I'm being serious. I haven't found a church that I love in 30 years, and I found one. And it's really something else. I like a church that doesn't insult your intelligence. You know, I don't need a rock band. I don't need a guy with a fancy suit.
1: You're not going to find any of that in a Catholic church anyway.
0: You're not going to find that. But newly released text messages, Biden DOJ lawyers caught reveling in plans to target Catholic nuns. Joseph Cooney, Molly Gaston. Did you hear about this?
1: Yes, one of the... It's so interesting. Joe Biden, he's such a good Catholic.
0: Yeah, he's such a good Catholic. I got to tell you, Mary, this is why I say, and I know in my heart, that this isn't Republican-Democrat. This is good and evil.
1: I'll agree with you.
0: Yeah, 100%.
1: Oh, so, you know? By the way, just not to throw you off the track here, but I just want to clean something up. It's Marquis of Queensberry. Marcus of Queensberry is a guy down the street. The Marquis of Queensberry is
0: the Marquis of Queensberry rules. Well, look. Yes. Oh, my God. Your little victory. Mary Not gets a little, her little victory.
1: I thought it was hilarious. I had to hit you with that. But you just,
0: I sounded like Candace Owens for a second there. You know Candace Owens. Oh, I got to play. Hold on. Candace Owens is she's in a whole lot of trouble. I can't stand her, by the way. I used to like her.
1: To her?
0: Listen to her. Here, you think I'm bad with my Marcus of Queensberry?
14: She has millions of followers, and you think, okay, this is an illiterate person.
15: Kind of read books. I'm just fascinated with learning real history because I think that truth is kind of, I mean, what actually has happened, the events of our world, is obviously, as the expression goes, way stranger in fiction. To do it again posthumously, Charlie Kirk, the founder of TPUSA, will be posthumously honored with a posthumous award. They've decided posthumously, cordially accepted those posthumous terms. S-C-I-F, which stands...
0: I've got a whole bunch of those. She does that all the time, so...
1: What? Did she say that?
0: Yeah. Posthumously.
1: Is it as bad as World War XI?
0: Oh, my God. Wasn't that fantastic?
1: But you know, yeah. No shame. She did not bat an eye, and it will be written off.
0: Of course it will be. But meanwhile, Dan Quayle misspelled potato, and it haunted him for the rest of his life.
1: Exactly.
0: You know, and by the way, that's what Democrats are saying today. They're saying that if we continue this Iran conflict, we could have World War XII. Oh, this is pretty interesting. You know, you always hear these studies like, this new could potentially cure this and could potentially cure that and all this, and it never comes to market, it never gets done. There, scientists have reversed brain aging with a nasal spray. Seriously, tiny fires of inflammation. I think this would be great. Smolder deep within the brain's memory center, creating a persistent brain fog, makes it harder to think, form new memories, adapt new environments, all the while, increasing the risk of disorders. Texas A&M, they've covered up with an inflammatory tide responsible for brain aging, and brain fog might actually be reversible. Wouldn't that be something else?
1: That, I think, is amazing. They connect everything that goes wrong in your body is tied to inflammation. I mean, everything.

0: You'd expect to see the North Dakota oil and natural gas industry working at wells and processing facilities. What you might not know is our oil and gas industry also works to build roads, provide school funding, and even protect us from flooding by creating nearly 50,000 jobs statewide and generating billions of tax dollars annually to support our infrastructure, our great outdoors, and our schools. North Dakota Petroleum Foundation, advancing the possibilities.
1: She just keeps going, but their brain is gone. And it's
2: so brutal. It's brutal for everybody involved, but it's particularly brutal for the family members. I mean,
1: exactly.
2: Oh my God.
1: Who wants to do that to your family? I don't want to do that to my family, right?
2: No. I'm going to call MyPillow. Would MyPillow work, do you suppose?
1: Well, that's what we have in our house. So
2: all right.
1: That's what we're going to have. It's going to have to be. And those pieces are way too big to get stuck in your throat, so no one will ever know.
2: Did you hear that, you know, last week Donald Trump, Regeneron, is going to be offering hearing loss meds for children born deaf that can be able to hear again? That's the good news that nobody covered last week. And did you see the presser last week? The little boy who out of nowhere could hear, and his mom was there, and Regeneron is going to offer free meds to these kids born deaf. And that's a giant thing. I mean, that's the most marginalized people in the country, in the world, are the deaf and the blind, almost even more so with the deaf to some degree.
1: That's crazy. So, wow. And of course, this is the first I'm hearing of this. No problem.
2: I know. It was a great story. I heard the presser.
1: Would that work with people who were older and had been born deaf?
2: I don't know. But, you know, a lot of times they do cochlears for some people, you know.
1: The cochlear implants?
2: It's cochlear. I thought it was cochlear.
1: Okay, whatever.
2: Hey, listen, this is Marcus of Queensbury Rules. Is that what you're doing?
1: Marcus, yes. Old Marcus. It's really a Candace Owen thing. But
2: Google the story. We got to run.
1: There are some hearing impaired people who believe that getting the implant is kind of like, you shouldn't do that. Like, this is what God gave you.
2: Yeah,
1: and
2: I know.
1: Like making like the birth defect, whatever, like that. And I don't know, like, I'm thinking, if you're blind and you can see, or if you're deaf and you can hear, doesn't that improve your quality of life? I would think. And no one's forcing you to do it. If you want to stay deaf, you can stay deaf, right?
2: Yeah, exactly. You know, like Democrats, there's some things, they're selectively deaf. And so are married women. So it happens.
1: Well, there are women, and there are plenty of men who feign.
2: All right.
1: Deafness.
2: I'm sorry, what? All right, we got to run. I'm just going to have to leave it at Mary Walter Radio. Google Mary Walter Radio for everything that Mary does. But we got to run, girl. Have a glorious weekend, okay?
1: You too. Bye.
2: God bless you. All right, let's take a break and come back. This is the Rob Carson Show.
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1: On Thursday, President Trump announced that the government had come to an agreement with the pharmaceutical company Regeneron, in which Regeneron committed to slashing the cost of its meds and giving American patients most favored nation pricing. As part of the deal, the FDA also approved a new drug from Regeneron, a gene therapy that can cure deafness in children. The press conference announcing the deal included one tiny beneficiary. In any other administration, curing children of deafness so they can hear their mamas say, I love you, would have been the biggest story of the week. And we just couldn't let it slide without giving it its due.
2: Batya Unger-Sargon, friend of the show, announcing that last week. Yeah, most people didn't hear about it because it was too good. It was too amazing. You know, again, overwhelm them with joy and faith and patriotism and drive them into hell. And they're throwing a temper tantrum today. Drive by them and blare YMCA out your windows and to hell with them all. There you go. Oh, by the way, my ghost bed is spectacular. I just posted a new video online of my ghost bed. I make my bed every day. A lot of the times, if you're military, they say, you know, you got to, it creates a sense of order in the beginning of your day. That's the way you start your day off. That's the best way to do it. I do that not only that, but also as a sign of love and respect for my ghost bed. Because I'm going to tell you, I've never slept better. I got up last night. I woke up from a dream, and I went over to the computer, and I just sat there because I wanted to get some show prep done and whatever, and it wasn't insomnia. I had a glass of milk, which I do. I have a glass of milk, and then I go getting back in bed, and I went back to bed, and I slept until 7:15 this morning, beautifully, sun coming through the window, absolutely wonderfully. Ghost bed is American made. 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I'm telling you guys, it'll change your life. 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
3: 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The flag. It's 4 o'clock.
4: The end of the line. I'm Chris DeMeo, Fox News. Spirit Airlines going out of business after 34 years and is ending operations immediately. The airline saying on its website that all flights have been canceled and customer service is no longer available. Spirit employs about 17,000 people. The shutdown was expected after a much-needed government takeover fell through. Thousands of people, including workers, students, and others, filling the streets of cities throughout the nation on Friday for May Day protests.
5: The portion of the May Day rally that happened here in Chicago ended at Daley Plaza here downtown Chicago. Now, the Chicago Teachers Union did not win the school cancellation that they had lobbied for. Still, teachers encouraged students to skip school. Some called it a field trip.
6: The teacher said just walk out of class so you could be...
7: Not necessarily, but there were some teachers that were like, it's a walkout. You guys can just go protest.
5: The protest subjects went from pro-communism to trans rights, tax the rich, and of course, anti-Trump. And the assassination attempt at the correspondents' dinner, according to protesters, that didn't happen.
4: That's Fox's Mike Tobin in Chicago. And May 1st is a public holiday in many countries, marking International Workers' Day or Labor Day, when workers' unions rally around issues such as wages, pensions, and inequality. President Trump says he's raising tariffs charged on cars and trucks from the European Union next week to 25%, a move that could have ripple effects on the global economy.
8: We have a trade deal with the European Union. They were not adhering to it. So I raised the tariffs on cars and trucks to 25%. That's billions of dollars coming into the United States, and it forces them to move their factory production much faster.
4: The president explaining that the EU is not agreeing to the trade deal that they struck last July for 15% on most goods. 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
4: President Trump rejecting a new proposal to end the conflict with Iran.
10: Peace negotiations between the U.S. and Iran hitting another snag, with President Trump voicing his disapproval.
8: Iran wants to make a deal because they have no military left, essentially, and they want to make a deal, but I'm not satisfied with it.
10: Trump did not elaborate on what he sees as the proposal's shortcomings. Negotiations have continued by phone since last week, and a shaky three-week ceasefire still appears to be holding.
4: That's Fox's Chanley Painter. The continued closure of the Strait of Hormuz has strained energy markets, with shares with rising gas prices spiking to their highest levels since the conflict began in February. House Republicans have launched an investigation into U.S. companies' use of Chinese-developed artificial intelligence over national security concerns.
11: One of the Republicans leading this investigation, Representative John Molinar, says this should be a cause for alarm for Americans.
12: They're losing a tremendous amount of privacy. It also gives the Chinese Communist Party access to information about America that we don't want them to have. So there's a national security aspect to it, as well as a personal freedom that we're giving up as Americans.
11: And Senator Bernie Sanders is now facing criticism after arguing the U.S. and China should cooperate on AI regulation, warning that competition between the two countries could cause humanity to, quote, lose control of the technology. I'm Madison Allworth, Fox Business.
4: A Mexican governor charged with aiding a powerful drug cartel for years steps down. Ruben Rocha Meyer says the move is temporary and maintains his innocence, but says he'll step aside for now as governor of Sinaloa to give him the time he needs to defend himself. The indictment could increase tensions between the U.S. and Mexico. U.S. federal prosecutors indicted him this week, along with other former Mexican government officials. I'm Chris DeMeo. This is Fox News.
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16: Clear skies and not as cold overnight tonight. We'll drop down to a low in the mid-30s with a light south wind about 5 to 10. Those southwest winds pick up a bit for your Saturday, about 10 to 20, and highs in the upper 60s with partly cloudy skies. And then Sunday, winds switch back to the northwest, about 10 to 20, with highs in the mid-60s under partly cloudy skies. And then we're back to the chilly weather to start off next week. From the Flag Skywatch Weather Center, I'm Chief Meteorologist Dean Wysocki.
17: Saturday, May 2nd, 2026. I'm Chris Foster. There's still a log jam at the Capitol, but it's gotten a little bit looser.
18: What they were trying to do is break it off like a Kit Kat bar, where you take off just a little portion of it and say, we're just going to fund this section of that bill.
17: And it's been a week since the third assassination attempt on President Trump, and our own Jared Halpern witnessed the chaos unfold at the White House Correspondents' Dinner.
19: You do not actually get screened, say, for weapons or kind of a TSA-style screening until you are on that level where the physical dinner itself is happening.
17: This is the Fox News Rundown from Washington. The House actually got some things done this week. The partial Homeland Security shutdown is over. Republicans agree to work on a separate Senate plan to fund immigration and border security, sidestepping Democrats. A foreign spy program was not allowed to expire, although that can's just been kicked down the road a bit. Everything was stuck until it wasn't.
18: Well, I have to say that Wednesday was one of the more bizarre days I've ever seen, specifically in the House of Representatives.
17: Fox News Chief Congressional Correspondent Chad Pergram.
18: There were kind of three things tied together. There was this question about a resolution, a framework to deal with funding for part of the Department of Homeland Security. This is something that would deal with just ICE and Border Patrol, something the Senate had approved. But if they're going to pass that later on, they had to approve this framework. Lurking in the back was this bill that the Senate passed twice, which would fund everything else at DHS, and it was all tied up in the Farm Bill and also reauthorization of FISA Section 702. That's the controversial and national security experts will tell you very effective spy program that we have. So everything was kind of tied together, partly because they had to put it together in what they call a rule. In order to debate a bill on the House floor, you have to approve the rule first. Well, the issue was they put the framework for the DHS funding, specifically for ICE and CBP, plus the Farm Bill and FISA all together. And you had people who were for the Farm Bill saying, well, I'm not going to approve the other thing, even though I'm for it, because I need certain provisions on the Farm Bill. You see where this was going, obviously, and some people thought it was a misstep by House Speaker Mike Johnson to put all three of those together. But miraculously, what they were able to do, and some of this was also just the pressure cooker of the House, and I think what I've noticed in this Congress, Chris, is that issues need time to bake. The idea that everybody is off on their different reservation, and then House Speaker Mike Johnson is able to kind of bring people together with this very narrow majority, make some promises, maybe make good on some promises, and then eventually move something through. And that's exactly what he did. And so working in reverse order, they basically said, okay, we got a provision on the Farm Bill that we're going to change. We're going to have a separate vote on that. This Farm Bill is probably not going to pass the Senate, but they were able to get that through. But the most pressing issue was FISA. FISA was pressing because it was supposed to expire in the wee hours of Friday morning. And you had people who are a weird coalition who were both for this and against this. You had libertarian-minded members who think that FISA is too invasive, and they wanted warrants for searches. And others who say, no, we have the proper authority here. We've put up guardrails after, you know, what happened with the 2016 investigation of President Trump. And of course, that was another section of FISA, to be clear here. But the idea that they were, you know, you've had a lot of Republicans kind of come around, and even President Trump had said, yes, we can and should renew this. Well, the issues were this in the House, is that you had that group of people saying, well, they want warrants. Let me explain just a bit what FISA does. FISA goes through and collects pretty much every phone call and email that you send, any electronic communication. They can't tell what's being said, but they do know who is talking to who. They know that this is Chad Pergram in the District of Columbia emailing with Chris Foster in New York City. And so they say, okay, is there something we should know about them? Is this a weird connection here? What do they usually talk about? Are they talking about something different? Well, then they might eventually go get an individual warrant down the road, but they sweep all this up. FISA was expected to continue with its investigations and siphoning up this information because of the ruling by the special court that oversees FISA. The problem was this: without that congressional blessing, which is what they finally got from both the House and Senate, an interim extension here, 45 days, the telecommunications companies, they feared, would not comply, saying we are legally on the hook here because we're providing information about some of our customers and we don't feel that we have the proper legal protections. So in the Senate, Ron Wyden, who is used to, you know, be the top Democrat on the Intelligence Committee and had chaired it before, Democrat of Oregon, he said that the one thing he got in order to get a, you know, provide for, not object and block a 45-day extension was a provision from the intelligence community that they would provide a declassified report of FISA abuses. That's something that came out recently, but it's classified in that sometime in the next couple of weeks they will declassify this. I should say that the House passed a full 3-year renewal of FISA, but that wasn't going to swim in the Senate because there was an objection over a central bank digital currency. The idea that, you know, if you had a Fed, so to speak, a Federal Reserve, start to issue a central bank currency in a digital form, like a cryptocurrency of some sort, then they could track everything. And they wanted to ban this. That won't fly in the Senate because you have the banking industry, you know, and a lot of the senators are more responsive to that. So they've settled on 45 days. FISA has not gone dark. And now what they have also done is been able to address most of the Department of Homeland Security. And this was the weird thing about that DHS bill. They're eventually going to have to do in the next 2 to 3 weeks deal with funding ICE and Border Patrol. But this is something that John Thune, the Senate Majority Leader, had been able to pass in late March, got sign off from all 100 senators, sent this to the House. Mike Johnson, the Speaker, then trashed it, said this was something that Chuck Schumer foisted on the Senate, which we didn't understand because they cleared this with all 100 senators. And John Thune did this with the blessing of Chuck Schumer and many others. Then Johnson came around a few days later and said, no, no, no, I agree we should pass that bill. And then there was a brief pro forma session just before Easter, and they didn't pass that bill. And then they've continued to do this. So some people are happy that most of the DHS shutdown is over now, but why it couldn't have been over about 2.5-3 weeks ago. So that we don't quite understand yet with Mike Johnson. He has said repeatedly that he didn't want to set this precedent of just breaking off parts of spending bills. You know, there's a separate spending bill for the Department of Homeland Security. And what they were trying to do is break it off like a Kit Kat bar, where you take off just a little portion of it and say, we're just going to fund this section of that bill. And there's a lot of concern here, Chris, that that's going to set a very bad precedent going forward as they deal with appropriations. Guess what? They have to fund the entire government again come September 30th.
17: Chad, let me just one more point on FISA 702. It's been, you know, there's been this privacy versus security debate for many, many years. You may have noted that more Democrats supported 702 a couple of years ago when President Biden was in office than they do now. More Republicans support it now with President Trump in office, both sides saying, first, both sides going along with the wishes of their party's president, and also both sides saying, well, you can't trust this guy with FISA.
18: Right. And I think what happened is that President Trump, you know, he kind of came around, at least his position changed. Jim Jordan, who is an ally of the president's, he's the Republican congressman from Ohio and chairs the Judiciary Committee. His view on FISA was very different, and they have fewer queries that they used to have. You know, as Derek Van Orden, who's a Republican from Wisconsin, said to me, he said, if you abuse FISA now, you're going to jail. There weren't these penalties from some years ago, even though there's a little bit of apples and oranges about what part of FISA was dealt with as it pertains to the 2016 Russia investigation. But you make a really good point here is that you suddenly have some Democrats who are reluctant to sign off on this. I mean, I talked to Chris Coons, the Democrat from Delaware, Gene Shaheen, a Democrat from New Hampshire. These are national security oriented Democrats who are usually pretty reasonable to deal with on these types of issues, work across the aisle. And both of them said to me that they had problems with this potentially because President Trump was in office. I mean, I went and talked to, on the other end of the Democratic spectrum here, Alexandria Ocasio-Cortez from New York. And she said, look, she said, Cash Patel, are you kidding me? That was pretty much the quote. She said, you know, she said the potential for abuse under this administration from people like him, her words, is a problem. So, yeah, you kind of have the shoe on the other foot here. It's almost as though the world has been flipped upside down here all of a sudden.
17: Yeah. So, Chad, we've had for months now these state by state redistricting fights. And now we've got the Supreme Court decision ruling that Louisiana's map that they drew a couple of years ago and was used in 2024 and last year is unconstitutionally racially gerrymandered. So what does that decision mean, setting aside the state by state fights over new maps? What does the Supreme Court decision mean for 2026? And then maybe more significantly, of course, for 2028 and beyond.
18: There was a push by the Democrats starting in the late 80s, early 90s, and they had success with this under the Voting Rights Act, a push for what they called majority-minority districts. In other words, they would redraw maps so that there would be someone representing that district that looked like the people that live there. There weren't as many black members. There weren't as many Latino members. There weren't as many Asian American members. And so you look at a number of districts now, and they actually have members who represent the populace in that state or that district. That happened, and that really helped the Democrats in the 1992 elections when President Clinton won. Now, what has happened over time here is that they challenged the Voting Rights Act. The Supreme Court didn't go maybe as far as they could have. It will affect Louisiana specifically, as you say. And the governor there, Jeff Landry, has said, okay, they were supposed to have their primaries immediately, and says, no, hold the phone. We're not going to do this until probably at least the middle of July now. And you're probably going to lose at least one or two Democratic seats there that were drawn to include these, you know, minority majority districts. So, you know, there's Troy Carter, who's a Democrat from Louisiana. There's Cleo Fields, who is a Democrat from Louisiana, who incidentally, Cleo Fields had come in 1992 regarding what I was talking about, served a couple of terms, went away for decades and then just came back. So he has quite a broken service there. They'll probably lose in those districts there. But the question is, does this start to kick in other states? We've been through the primaries in a lot of states already. And will you have, when we thought maybe after Virginia and maybe Florida that we would be done with this redistricting stuff, and maybe not. There's talk maybe could Illinois completely change things? Could California actually put up a 50-seat, you know, Democratic firewall there, you know, based on how many seats they have out there? I don't know. But, you know, I've always compared this to playing a baseball game. And when you arrive at the stadium, you know the ground rules. You know, if a ball goes into the photographer's well, you know, that's two bases. If you're playing at Dodger Stadium, you know, it's 330 down the lines, and there's a little, about a 3-foot fence, and then it goes up, and it's been 395 to dead center at Dodger Stadium since the beginning of time. We don't know what the field still looks like for this game that we're going to play in the midterms this fall. In other words, that it's hard to see which side might have the advantage. We've toggled back and forth where we've thought, well, Democrats have Republicans on the run. You know, Republicans might have picked up a few seats in Texas, but there are some vulnerabilities there. There's vulnerabilities for the president. Does that backfire on House Republicans? It's a narrow majority. Then Virginia happened. That probably favors the Democrats. Well, guess what? They're still jiggering with the length of the foul line out here. We don't know if it's 315 down the line. We don't know if it's 370 down the line. We just don't know yet. And that's why it's hard to figure out what things are going to look like this fall.
17: And you have to be careful. In Florida, for example, you know, you gerrymander too much and you take away some of the safety with the borders that you're moving.
18: Absolutely. And that's what Democrats have honed in on in Texas, is that the idea that they might have, in order to get more red districts, you dilute the districts that you were probably going to win on a layup, that were 70, 80 plus, you know, Republican seats there in terms of those types of districts. Well, if you take it down to something in the mid to low 50s and you make it competitive, you know, if you look
17: you're not manufacturing more Republicans. You're just moving the districts around.
18: That's right. And therefore diluting that Republican vote. Therefore, you might make those seats more competitive and inadvertently, if you're not careful, give the Democrats an advantage to pick things up. I mean, Democrats, you know, have a little bit of the same risk in Virginia, frankly, with what they're trying to do there. And that might happen in Florida as well. You know, you don't want to overplay your hand.
17: Yeah. The Democrats' main Senate primary is seemingly settled without a vote. The sitting governor, this is nuts. I'm from Maine, so I've been following this for months. The sitting governor, Janet Mills, was just getting smoked in the polls by Graham Plattner, never held political office, apparently bulletproof to controversy, at least to Democrats taking these polls. I wonder if the sentiment is there for change with Plattner in some ways appealing to some conservatives, too, at least superficially. I wonder if this is the year that Susan Collins gets beat.
18: Well, that's what the Democrats said in 2020. They looked at her vote for Brett Kavanaugh. You know, she would try to present herself as a centrist. In fact, even this past week, she voted for a war powers resolution regarding Iran, broke with most Republicans on that score. But generally, if you look at her voting record, she's a moderate. What we're seeing here right now is that it's not so much about your politics and whether you're a moderate or a liberal or a progressive or whatever. Voters are angry. And if you are angry and a voter, you're not going to look at somebody's ideology. You're going to look at somebody you think might get something done. And when you have Janet Mills, who's 78 years old, And you have Susan Collins, who's 73, albeit the chairwoman of the Senate Appropriations Committee, which is the committee in charge of spending money here on Capitol Hill. And you've got a 41-year-old Graham Plattner. Democrats in particular have been moving toward these younger candidates and say, you know, we need more energy in the party, et cetera. They've certainly been moving toward more progressive candidates, which is what Plattner is. Does that work in a purple state where, you know, President Trump carried one of the four electoral votes there? There's a way that they allocate, as you know, the electoral vote in Maine. And so he won one of the four electoral votes. It's not quite winner take all. There's a competitive House race there for one of the House seats. Jared Golden, a moderate Democrat from Maine, he's retiring. And Republicans think if the winds blow the right way that they can flip that seat as well. But here's the other issue, too. What is working for the Democrats right now? Okay, is it more radical policies? Okay, look at the success of Zohran Mamdani in New York. Or is it more moderation, depending on, some people might disagree with this now, but in Virginia, Abigail Spanberger, the governor, the Democratic governor, she won by presenting herself as a moderate. So Democrats are trying to figure out what works, and it might work, you know, what works might work differently in different places. So that's something we're trying to evaluate. But overall, you know, you look at some of the baggage that might be disqualifying just a few years ago, and Graham Plattner might have that, saying, you know, things, making light of sexual assault against women, having a Nazi themed tattoo that he has, you know, covered up. You know, he wants to impede ICE. So there's a lot of different baggage that he has that might not work in certain places. But we're in a different era now. And some of that has been driven by President Trump and then other candidates, people who have baggage, significant baggage, and it works for them. And so it's almost as though people now on the Democratic side, they're like, you know, we can't look at this pedigreed resume that they went to all the right Ivy League schools and they were an undersecretary of whatever and did their graduate work so-and-so, and then they worked in the conservation, whatever it is. That's not what they're looking for now. They're looking for, you know, raw street fighter, brass knuckles kind of guys and gals. And that might work. That maybe is what they need in the era of Trump. So you're seeing this recalibration of the Democratic Party. Is it complete top to bottom? We just don't know yet. As I say, what happened with Mamdani or the election of Analilia Mejia, the progressive in New Jersey just a couple of weeks ago in a special election there in a House seat, or is going middle of the road better, you know, if you're talking to Abigail Spanberger? Does that work in Maine, which again is a swing state, a battleground state? That we just don't know yet.
17: Chad Pergram, Chief Congressional Correspondent for Fox News. Chad, thanks. Good to talk to you.
18: Thank you. Likewise.
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32: Here's a look inside the Beltway. I'm Jeff Manasso. The State Department issuing passports with President Trump's picture to commemorate America's 250th birthday. The department says the concept for the special passport featuring President Trump, the first living president to be featured on one, had been under consideration for months. The passports will be available at first only to people who apply at the Washington, D.C. passport office and only upon request. The passports will have the president's picture on an interior page. A setback for the Trump administration in its push for voter data. A judge tossing out the Trump administration's lawsuit seeking information on Arizona voters, finding the Justice Department did not have the power to make that demand. The Arizona Secretary of State calling the ruling a win for voter privacy. Federal officials say they need the data to ensure that states are complying with federal election laws. The DOJ has also sued at least 30 states and D.C. seeking to force release of the information, which includes birth dates and partial Social Security numbers. The Brennan Center for Justice and AP reporting at least 13 states, including Ohio, Texas, South Carolina, and Louisiana, have either handed the information over voluntarily or promised to provide detailed lists. For the Fox News Rundown, I'm Jeff Manasso.

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3: The end of the line. I'm Chris DeMeo, Fox News. Spirit Airlines going out of business after 34 years and is ending operations immediately. The airline saying on its website that all flights have been canceled and customer service is no longer available. Spirit employs about 17,000 people. The shutdown was expected after a much-needed government takeover fell through. Thousands of people, including workers, students, and others, filling the streets of cities throughout the nation on Friday for May Day protests.
4: The portion of the May Day rally that happened here in Chicago ended at Daley Plaza here downtown Chicago. Now, the Chicago Teachers Union did not win the school cancellation that they had lobbied for. Still, teachers encouraged students to skip school. Some called it a field trip.
5: The teacher said just walk out of class so you could be...
6: Not necessarily, but there were some teachers that were like, it's a walkout. You guys can just go protest.
4: The protest subjects went from pro-communism to trans rights, tax the rich, and of course, anti-Trump. And the assassination attempt at the correspondents' dinner, according to protesters, that didn't happen.
3: That's Fox's Mike Tobin in Chicago. And May 1st is a public holiday in many countries, marking International Workers' Day or Labor Day, when workers' unions rally around issues such as wages, pensions, and inequality. President Trump says he's raising tariffs charged on cars and trucks from the European Union next week to 25%, a move that could have ripple effects on the global economy.
7: We have a trade deal with the European Union. They were not adhering to it. So I raised the tariffs on cars and trucks to 25%. That's billions of dollars coming into the United States, and it forces them to move their factory production much faster.
3: The president explaining that the EU is not agreeing to the trade deal that they struck last July for 15% on most goods. 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
10: Clear skies and not as cold overnight tonight. We'll drop down to a low in the mid-30s with a light south wind about 5 to 10. Those southwest winds pick up a bit for your Saturday, about 10 to 20, and highs in the upper 60s with partly cloudy skies. And then Sunday, winds switch back to the northwest, about 10 to 20, with highs in the mid-60s under partly cloudy skies. And then we're back to the chilly weather to start off next week. From the Flag Skywatch Weather Center, I'm Chief Meteorologist Dean Wysocki.
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I'm Chad Pergram with the Speaker's Lobby. Some congressional Republicans are demanding that they begin to craft a third budget reconciliation bill later this year. Republicans are desperate to have a legislative achievement to haul into the midterms. They want to explore another round of tax cuts, maybe doing something to reduce the cost of living. The GOP is concerned that the touchstone of their legislative agenda, the One Big Beautiful Bill, is not enough to carry over and persuade voters to cast their ballots on the Republican line this fall. Republicans are in the middle of another budget reconciliation fight right now to fund DHS. Reconciliation bills are special because they're immune to Senate filibusters. But some are skeptical that the GOP can ever move a third reconciliation bill. GOP Louisiana Senator John Kennedy didn't think there was the appetite to tackle a third such bill. He and others are arguing to load up the current reconciliation bill with a host of GOP priorities, but adding items has the potential to bog things down. And that means DHS won't get funded as quickly. With the Speaker's Lobby, Chad Pergram, Fox News.

0: It's been a week since the White House Correspondents Association dinner in Washington, D.C. was cut short by a gunman's attack. President Trump, who was attending the yearly event for the first time since becoming president, was rushed out by the Secret Service, along with many members of his cabinet and other lawmakers. Cole Allen, a 31-year-old teacher and engineer from California, was charged with attempting to assassinate the president and other crimes after he was accused of rushing past a magnetometer last Saturday evening and opening fire outside the Washington Hilton Ballroom. One Secret Service agent was shot at and hit in his protective bulletproof vest. He's recovering. The incident has since raised questions about the security that evening and how best to protect the president at future big events. For those who were at the Washington Hilton Hotel Saturday night, there was uncertainty and fear. Jared Halpern is Fox News Audio's White House correspondent and hosts this podcast. He was attending the Correspondents' Dinner when the shots were fired Saturday night.
1: So this event takes place every year. It has taken place for decades, the White House Correspondents' Association Dinner at the Washington Hilton.
0: Colonel Scott spoke with Jared earlier this week on the Fox News Rundown.
1: It's a very large hotel in Washington, D.C. It has a lot of different levels. There is a major, large ballroom space down kind of at the ground floor level, and that is where this event happens. But there is a lot of event space. So there is a lot of activity even before the dinner begins, because you have a lot of pre-parties, pre-dinner receptions that are happening inside the hotel at various levels. Very little of that requires kind of the screening or magnetometers that you would go through. And then you go to another level a little bit below that, and that is where the dinner is. And the Secret Service has there set up the magnetometers where everybody goes through and is checked before you get into the actual ballroom. So I myself was not in the ballroom at the time of the shooting. I had socialized with colleagues at a couple of these pre-dinner receptions. I was on the main floor, kind of the lobby level of the hotel, having dinner with colleagues, with some friends, and watching it on TV. And so our first indication was when you could see the president being swept, being moved away. You could see a lot of activity. And so that was the first indication that something here was wrong.
2: Security there is no laughing matter when it comes to this. You have the president there, the first lady there, cabinet officials there, politicians there, journalists there. This is a big deal.
1: It is, but remember, it's still a hotel, so there is kind of different tiers and different levels of security based on where you are on the premises. So as you approach the hotel, there are street closures. Cars cannot travel in the streets surrounding the hotel, so you are limited to only being on foot. Once you get to the hotel itself, at that point, you're only allowed to enter if you have a ticket to one of those events, as I said, the correspondence dinner itself or to one of these receptions, or if you are a guest of the hotel. So they do very much try and limit who actually has access to the lobby of the hotel, to the entrance of the hotel, who has access to all of the rooms where these various events are happening. But you do not actually get screened, say, for weapons or kind of a TSA-style screening until you are on that level where the physical dinner itself is happening, where the actual president of the United States, the First Lady, are going to be. And so that is going to raise some questions about this event, certainly moving forward, about kind of the level of security, the level of screening that happens, I would imagine, prior to that point, right? Because what you saw in this case was the shooter being neutralized as he approached where you would go through the screening. And that is an area, by the way, that would be very crowded, say 25, 30 minutes prior to when this happened, because there is obviously a large line of people backed up as you make your way through that security screening.
2: Move a little forward in time, and this is before the briefing at the White House. The president wanted to continue the event, to come back into the event. Law enforcement thought better than that. Did that surprise you at all that they wanted to go on with this?
1: It did, because immediately this became a crime scene. The entire hotel would have become a crime scene. And so having people sort of getting rescreened and going through that whole process again would have, I think, been a big undertaking, given that at this point, the FBI, the Secret Service, law enforcement, is conducting the things that they need to do for a criminal investigation, right? They have to collect shell casings. They have to talk to witnesses. They have to make sure that this was a lone actor and there are not other threats. And listen, I understand the desire to not let shooters, to not let these types of events disrupt the way that we go about our lives. And you heard the president take a very defiant tone when he was asked directly, how do you go about being president with all of these threats and wanting to go back to this event? And he talked about that. And I think a lot of people can understand that sentiment. But I was surprised in the immediate minutes that followed this that there was discussion about having the event resume, just given what I knew to be the security undertaking that would require and certainly the investigation that was happening. I know President Trump is one that likes to not show that he is scared, that he is not in charge. I think that is why he took to the White House press briefing room immediately afterwards to reassure the country that he was fine, that the government was operating, that they are going to get past this and go on with the affairs of state and everything else.
2: Something you mentioned just a couple of minutes ago about the lone actor. That was the very question you asked in the White House briefing room to the president.
3: Yeah, please.
4: Mr. President, for you and perhaps law enforcement as well, what is the level of confidence that this was a lone actor? And has the suspect made any statements to police while in custody?
3: Yeah, I think it's my profession. We have great professionals up here and outside that have been working with us. My impression is he was a lone wolf.
2: Want to focus on that because we've been hearing on Sunday that a manifesto has been found, and that seems to point in that direction of the very question you asked.
1: I was pretty amazed at how quickly police, federal agents knew who this suspect was, identified where he came from, were able to put together the path that he took, allegedly from California here to Washington. They had a lot of that information an hour or less after the shooting. And I think it shows, again, how quickly federal law enforcement is able to respond to these types of incidents. And I think that's why there was a level of confidence when I asked the president that this was a lone actor. He said that seemed to be what it was. We had heard similar statements at that point from the FBI, from the Justice Department, from the Secret Service as well. And even at the time, the president on Saturday night told me, listen, I think by this time tomorrow, you're going to know a lot more about this individual. That is certainly the case. We have a name. We have an age. You mentioned the manifesto. That is pointing to at least a motive that seems to have been in mind. And again, I think, again, cements this theory that this was a lone actor who was acting by himself and is not part of a wider conspiracy.
2: The president still has a war going on, so he really has to put this out of his head and continue on with the business of the country.
1: And he talked about that. He was asked a couple of times, one by our colleague Peter Ducey and by other reporters about these threats. This is not the first assassination attempt against President Trump's life. These types of incidents of political violence seem to be happening with more frequency than they have previously, at least in recent history. And he was asked about the likelihood of reducing events outside, inside. And the president said, no, you can't do that. You have to trust the Secret Service, and you can't let these types of individuals change your plans, change American traditions. And so I don't think you're going to see, at least from the president's point of view, many changes to his schedule. That being said, there will certainly be a review on Secret Service procedures. So we'll see if there is a change in maybe what the footprint looks like. That is unlikely something that the Secret Service would detail. They do not share their strategies for protectees. They also, in their statements, the Secret Service has pointed out that not every protective measure is seen. There is a lot that they do that is unseen.
2: Jared, we are glad you and our fellow journalists, politicians, everyone who was at that dinner was protected. Thank you for taking the time. Jared Halpern, of course, our Fox News Audio White House correspondent. Thanks for joining us on to recap this very harrowing event on the Rundown.
1: Thank you, Gernal.

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7: 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Each day, I'll give you the big stories making headlines that really matter. Food, inflation, schools, investments. I'll tell you the best thing I heard all day, an audio clip that made me sit up and take notice. I'll have the key three of the most consequential stories in the news cycle as well. We'll keep an eye on the markets, farm news, some sports, and those big developing stories from City Hall all the way to the White House. And we'll have a few laughs along the way as well. Talk to you then.
8: News. I'm Deborah Valentine. Budget-friendly Spirit Airlines is out of business. Spirit announcing it ceased operations amid a financial crisis. Fox's Chanley Painter.
9: The budget carrier has struggled to get back on its feet after a second bankruptcy in less than a year. Now it has the added challenge of skyrocketing fuel prices due to the war in Iran.
8: Spirit filed for bankruptcy in November 2020.

0: 6 gigawatts of nuclear, 5.5 gigawatts of natural gas, 3.5 gigs of battery storage, 1 gigawatt of hydropower, 1,300 miles of transmission lines, and it will save ratepayers in Georgia and Alabama $7 billion in savings. Wow. Over the course of the loan. So it is an encapsulation of President Trump's energy dominance agenda to win the AI race and lower energy costs for the American people.
1: Okay, so let me ask a few questions. Number one, you say this is a loan, and so when I hear loan, that means it'll be repaid with interest. Is that the way it works?
0: Yeah, absolutely. We can lend our taxpayer resources at the lowest cost of capital that you can get anywhere, which means the interest rate savings from the loan as the loan is repaid statutorily have to be passed along to ratepayers in the form of lower energy costs. So this is a great return for the taxpayer because we're talking about large companies, Georgia Power and Alabama Power, that have strong balance sheets that can finance this kind of project. Very low risk for the taxpayer, and the interest rate savings that they get on the loan will show up in the pocketbooks of Georgians and Alabamans in the form of lower utility bills.
1: So it sounds like more power will be generated in Alabama and Georgia, and the people down there will get lower electric bills. My next question is this: are you planning other loans, other similar projects to power companies around the country and other places?
0: Yes, absolutely. So DOE is now under the Trump administration, is now the largest energy lender in the United States. And so now that we closed this historic deal with Georgia Power and Alabama Power, a lot of other utility companies are coming to us now and asking for a similar deal. We have a robust pipeline of similarly structured projects around President Trump and Secretary Wright's energy dominance agenda. That's because we need to win the AI race against China, which means we need an incredible amount of reliable, dispatchable generation. And we have the financing tools to do that. As I mentioned, we're investing in nuclear power, natural gas. We're going to do geothermal too,
1: right?
0: Hydropower, transmission infrastructure. And like I said, we can provide a very low cost of capital, which means that these savings will be passed along to ratepayers, which is consistent with President Trump's ratepayer protection pledge. He convened this historic meeting just a few weeks ago with some of the largest hyperscalers who agreed to buy, build, or bring their own generation, pay for all the network upgrade costs, hold residential ratepayers harmless, invest it in their local communities. And so you're seeing the fruits of that labor in action with some of the moves that we're making now.
1: Well, this is positive news. It's a good report from our government, and it sounds like folks in the South are going to benefit. Alex Fitzsimmons is the Undersecretary of Energy. Thanks for the good report from your trip down south. We got to take a break. We're going to head to Louisville, Kentucky for the Kentucky Derby report right after this. It's Scott Jennings. You know, the FBI has been warning about a type of real estate fraud on the rise called title theft, and your equity in your home is the target. Criminals are filing fraudulent documents with counties so that on record, they own your home. 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Most victims only find out about it when foreclosure or collection notices start showing up. 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In March of 1775 at St. John's Church in Richmond, Patrick Henry rose to speak words that spurred the American Revolution and echo throughout American history. Give me liberty or give me death. 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Liberty requires courage, conviction, and an active citizenry. 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
4: He's not happy. I'm Paul Stevens, Fox News. President Trump said Friday he is unhappy with how peace talks with Iran are going. Fox's Peter Ducey at the White House.
5: The president says about these negotiations that Iran is asking for things he cannot agree to. And we know what the magic words are. When it comes to these negotiations, the magic words are not please or thank you. They are no new nuclear weapons. Until the Iranians say that, President Trump is not going to budge. And even though the president and his team notified Congress that on paper, the hostilities with Iran have been terminated, that is just a bookkeeping thing, because none of the assets that the president deployed to the Persian Gulf have moved a muscle back towards the United States.
4: And that's Fox's Peter Ducey at the White House. President Trump says he's going to intensify economic pressure on Iran, hoping that leads to an agreement to end the war. Thousands, including workers, students, and others, filling the streets of Chicago for May Day protests on Friday.
6: The portion of the May Day rally that happened here in Chicago ended at Daley Plaza here downtown Chicago. Now, the Chicago Teachers Union did not win the school cancellation that they had lobbied for. Still, teachers encouraged students to skip school. Some called it a field trip.
7: The teacher said just walk out of class so you could be...
8: Not necessarily, but there were some teachers that were like, it's a walkout, you guys can just go protest.
6: The protest subjects went from pro-communism to trans rights, tax the rich, and of course, anti-Trump. And the assassination attempt at the correspondents' dinner, according to protesters, that didn't happen.
4: And that's Fox's Mike Tobin. May 1st, a public holiday in many countries marking International Workers' Day or Labor Day. 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
4: It is a final landing for Spirit Airlines.
12: The budget carrier going out of business after ending its operations this morning. The airline had been negotiating a $500 million bailout with the Trump administration, but the deal collapsed. The airline, known for its bright yellow planes and no-frills service, has found itself struggling as jet fuel prices have been sharply rising during the Iran war. Frontier Airlines and JetBlue have offered to step in and book replacement flights for Spirit customers. Chris DeMeo, Fox News.
4: The Trump White House accusing former President Joe Biden's Justice Department of colluding with pro-abortion organizations to create an anti-Christian information.
13: The Department of Justice-led task force to eradicate anti-Christian bias released 14 findings that it says paint a picture of the Biden presidency that went beyond disagreement and moved to punishing Christians who held conservative religious beliefs in conflict with the administration's pro-choice gender ideology agenda. The report finds the Biden DOJ brought multiple cases against pro-life activists, many of them Christians, under the FACE Act, the Freedom of Access to Clinic Entrances. In contrast, following the Dobbs decision in 2022 that overturned Roe v. Wade, there was a wave of vandalism and arson targeting churches and pregnancy resource centers. But the Biden DOJ pursued comparatively few prosecutions under the same FACE Act.
4: And that's Fox's Lauren Green in New York City with the latest. This coming just weeks after the Justice Department published an 800-page report revealing 700,000 internal records from the Biden White House that showed how the SAVE Act was unfairly used against some conservative activists. A federal appeals court grants the state of Louisiana's request to reinstate a nationwide requirement that abortion pills be bought in person. The ruling represents a victory for opponents of abortion rights since it limits access by blocking people's ability to get that drug. I'm Paul Stevens. This is Fox News.
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15: A mostly sunny start to the day will turn partly cloudy as we head throughout the afternoon. It will be a breezy one with southwest winds at about 10 to 20 and highs pretty close to 70 for today. A cold front swings through overnight tonight, switching our winds to the northwest. We'll bottom out in the mid to upper 30s and we'll have a lot of sunshine for your Sunday with a northwest wind at 10 to 20 and a little bit cooler with highs in the mid to upper 60s. From the Flag Skywatch Weather Center, I'm Chief Meteorologist Dean Wysocki.
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3: Western civilization. And delivering common sense for the American people. Ladies and gentlemen. Here's Scott Jennings.
0: A beautiful Friday, May the 1st. Let's take a quick check of the headlines. A little breaking news here. On the Scott Jennings Show, reverberations of the Supreme Court decision this week. Now down in Alabama. It sounds like the governor, Kay Ivey, there is about to call a special session to update Alabama's map and make it a 6-1 congressional delegation. It is currently 5-2. We're still watching to see what happens in other states that would be affected by that Voting Rights Act ruling earlier this week. Also, as we mentioned a little earlier on the show, the president is traveling to the Villages in Florida today. That's the largest retirement community in the country. And he'll be talking about some major health care policy and tax victories that he has achieved for America's seniors, including this. Listen to the president here in Cut 28.
18: No tax on Social Security for our seniors. No tax on Social Security. Nobody can believe it even. And the numbers are far greater than they thought.
0: And this year marks the 152nd running of the Kentucky Derby at Churchill Downs tomorrow. And joining us to discuss, a man who has heard that trumpet many times, Darren Rogers is here. He is the Director of Communications for Churchill Downs, and he is at the track. Darren, welcome into the Scott Jennings Show.
19: Scott, it's an absolute pleasure to be with you. Happy Derby.
0: Happy Derby to you, sir. For all of us Louisvillians and Kentuckians, it's a proud time of the year. Talk to us about the history of the Kentucky Derby. For those who were uninitiated, 152 straight years. It's the longest consecutive running sporting event in the world, right, Darren?
19: Yeah, well, actually in the United States, for a major sporting event, I love what number two is. It's, I think they're a year behind us chasing us, the Westminster Dog Show. So
0: oh, yeah.
19: We're in good company. But yeah, 1875, uninterrupted, you know, even through World War I, World War II. You know, and even when we had COVID in 2020, we had to delay the Derby until Labor Day weekend. But yeah, it's run on the first Saturday in May on an annual basis. It really is got a spectacle that people around the world are now enjoying. The economic impact for the city of Louisville and the Commonwealth of Kentucky for the entire week is north of $420 million. So it's a true economic driver that we've continued to build out. More than 20 million viewers watched the race on NBC a year ago. Those are numbers that the, you know, Major League Baseball, the NBA, the NHL, heck, even you know, the PGA. If Tiger Woods was on Sunday in competition at its peak, wearing the red shirt, they'd draw somewhere in the neighborhood of 10 to 12 million viewers. The Derby attracts 20 million viewers, so it's really the most extravagant springtime sports and entertainment party since the Super Bowl.
0: So the viewing experience for the Kentucky Derby has changed a lot over the years, and it's also changing tonight for the Kentucky Oaks. If you've never heard of the Kentucky Oaks, it's also similarly a historic horse race. It's for the fillies, the lilies for the fillies, they call it, down at Churchill Downs. And that's usually run in the afternoon, but this year, Darren, and so this will be tonight, you've moved the Kentucky Oaks into prime time, correct?
19: Yeah, with our partners of NBC, I think we're going to give the Oaks finally its a proper stage in its own right. You know, when we were on, you know, NBCSN or maybe even USA Network, one of the NBC subsidiaries, you know, you would, on a Friday, you would attract about 300,000 viewers. I mean, compare that to the numbers we were just talking about with the Derby versus 20 million. So the ability to, and we have lights here at Churchill Downs, so the ability to run it in the twilight at 8:40 this evening is really going to elevate the race. And it's the Derby sister race. I mean, I can tell you, Scott, that I would argue the Kentucky Oaks is probably the largest attended sporting event in the world. We get a crowd of about 100,000 every year that nobody has ever heard of outside of Louisville or the Commonwealth of Kentucky. So, you know, it's the Oaks is going to get its center stage tonight from 8 to 9 on NBC. And really, it's a great warm-up act for tomorrow's tremendous day of festivities at the Kentucky Derby.
0: We're talking to Darren Rogers with Churchill Downs. He's out at the track today. The Kentucky Oaks is tonight, and the Kentucky Derby is tomorrow night. About 100,000 today. How many will you draw for the Derby tomorrow, Saturday?
19: We annually draw right in the neighborhood of 150,000 guests for the Kentucky Derby. The wagering numbers are astounding. A year ago, nearly $74 million was wagered on the Kentucky Oaks Day program. That's on a Friday. On Kentucky Derby Day last year, a record $349 million was wagered on the entire 14 races. And by the way, that's I don't think the casual fan realizes that the Kentucky Derby goes as race 12 tomorrow, just around the 7 o'clock Eastern time, and it's one of 14 races on the day. There's other major stakes events for, you know, older horses and fillies and mares and sprinters and distance horses, but the Kentucky Derby obviously is the most famous race, not only in America, but the most famous race in the world. And the, you know, the business of this race, it just continues to grow.
0: Three-year-old thoroughbreds, that's what we're dealing with in the Kentucky Derby tomorrow. And I'm right about this, Darren, right, that this, for all of these horses, which are, I mean, this is like the all-star game of horses. So you put all the best horses, the best three-year-olds in the country on the track. It makes betting, by the way, very difficult. But this, the Derby is interesting because it's the first time any of them will have run that distance, correct?
19: That is correct. They're going the classic distance of a mile and a quarter, which is 10 furlongs. And by the way, a furlong is an eighth of a mile. So you're going the mile and a quarter distance. Most of them have run about 9 furlongs to date. We have a series of 35 races that begin in the month of September a year ago, and they build up to about, 4 weeks ago. The 35 races, points are accrued by, running in the top five positions of those races, and the top 20 point earners are the ones who earn the berth to get in the starting gate, and that is quite an accomplishment, Scott.
0: Right.
19: There are about 18,000 foals born each year, 9,000 of which are, make it to the racetrack by the time they're a three-year-old. There's about 350, Triple Crown nominations. They compete in these races, and we end up with 20. And the most romantic, I love sports, you only get one shot to win the Derby. You think about an athlete like Michael Jordan, who, how many times did he fail before he went off and won a series of rings? He had a lot of losses in the NBA playoffs before he had that. There is no chance of redemption for a thoroughbred. You got to be right on the first Saturday in May for your only shot to run in the Derby. You cannot run back as a four-year-old. So it is quite the crowning achievement.
0: All right, a couple of things before we wrap up here, Darren. It looks to me like this year's consensus is forming around the following horses: Renegade, Commandment, the Puma, Chief Wallaby, and Further Ado. Do you agree with that consensus? Is there another horse you'd throw in the Tier 1 group?
19: Yeah, I might even throw in Emerging Market as kind of a sneaky one. Maybe the Japanese horse, Denon Bourbon. There's an international path to get to the Derby. Scott, I've been here. This is my 19th Derby. I've been here since 2008, and I've watched the Derby, my entire life. This is the deepest Kentucky Derby I have seen. And by the way, the same thing with tonight's Kentucky Oaks. It is a wide open race. I wouldn't talk anybody off a horse that they like. I'm leaning myself towards Further Ado. I think he might just be a couple of lengths faster. He hails from the barn of Louisvillian Brad Cox, who, by the way, is training three in here. Actually, two. One of them is scratched. But he has Further Ado and Commandment. And I think Further Ado might just be a little faster than the rest of them. And then Emerging Market, he's a long shot who only has two races under his belt. Only one horse in Kentucky Derby history, Leonidas, back in 1883. He is the only horse to have won the Derby with just two starts under his belt. So he's light on seasoning, but I think he's very high on talent. So think of it like LeBron James entering the NBA out of high school. He's jumping, he's making that big leap, but he might just be talented enough.
0: Darren Rogers is the communications director out at Churchill Downs. Darren, I've been to a lot of derbies. And our listeners know I live near the track there in Kentucky. Still, to me, greatest experience I ever had. The horse that I still love the most to this day, 1997, Silver Charm. Quickly, I've got 10 seconds. Is there a gray in this field this year?
19: Oh, yeah. You got to be on the lookout for Great White. Great White.
0: All right, we'll take a look at Great White. We'll reminisce about Silver Charm, and we'll be watching with millions of people around the world for the 152nd running of the Kentucky Derby. That is tomorrow night on NBC, and tonight, for the first time in prime time, the Kentucky Oaks. We'll take a break and have more on the Scott Jennings Show right after this.
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3: This is The Flag. Ready for some common sense and a little Kentucky windage? Here's Scott Jennings.
0: We got some Kentucky windage there from our buddy Darren out at Churchill Downs, didn't we? Big weekend for Kentucky and for Louisville. Running of the Kentucky Derby tomorrow night, the Kentucky Oaks tonight. We thank Darren for his time. Do want to lob in a word here for our friends at the International Fellowship of Christians and Jews. The word is this. Right now, our Jewish friends feel forgotten. There is a Jewish woman named Esther I'd like to tell you about. She's in her home in Israel, and she is living through days and nights of fear. The sirens are sounding, the rockets are screaming through the sky, and she is spending long stretches in a bomb shelter. And she's doing this at the age of 84. She's elderly, she is fragile, and she is alone. Now, put yourself in those shoes. No help, no food deliveries, no medical care. No one knocking at the door, and in a war zone. 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Because of the fellowship, the IFCJ you are there, bringing food and meeting urgent needs and reminding Jewish people like Esther, hey, you're not forgotten. We are right here with you. In times of fear and uncertainty, your compassion brings hope and help. And Esther asked us to pass along this message. 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You give from your hearts. May God protect you. 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It is Friday, May the 1st. It's Friday afternoon. And you know what that means. It is time for the Relief Factor, Pain of the Week.
1: And now, the Relief Factor, Pain of the Week.
0: All right. This was, you know, we had an interesting conversation here at the Scott Jennings Show. There were a lot of pains of the week. There were a lot of pains in the you know what to me and others this week. But what was worthy of rising to the level of Relief Factor Pain of the Week? I'm going to award it to the Joe Biden Justice Department, the Biden DOJ, and all of this aggressive anti-Christian bias that is now being exposed. Now, as we've been discussing on the show, we have learned this week and over the last few weeks that Biden DOJ prosecutors were discussing their desires to target Catholic nuns over text messages. They were communicating with each other about this. I'll give you their names. One was Assistant U.S. Attorney Molly Gastone. She wrote to a colleague that she had spotted nuns near the Oath Keepers in a New York Times photo of the Capitol riot. Here's the text, and I quote, I would like to take a special assignment of finding and prosecuting them. Now, she wrote that text message to a guy named J.P. Cooney, who was then chief of the D.C. U.S. Attorney Office Fraud, Public Corruption, and Civil Rights Section. This is a high-ranking, powerful guy. Cooney responds to Gastone, and he says, I'm with you, although I'd like to prosecute any nun who still wears the head habit. This is what prosecutors in Joe Biden's administration were discussing, how to throw nuns in jail. Now, Cooney is running for Congress now out in Virginia, and of course, he's one of the most strident anti-Trump candidates in the country. Now, earlier this month, we also learned that the Biden administration was weaponizing federal law enforcement by selectively prosecuting pro-life activists under the Freedom of Access to Clinic Entrances Act. They call it the FACE Act. And this followed a review of more than 700,000 internal records. So this isn't allegations. This is backed up by actual records that have now come forward. DOJ officials in the Trump administration say following their review, they can conclude that prosecutors under Biden coordinated with abortion rights groups to track activists, to seek harsh sentences for pro-life defendants, and in some cases they were withholding evidence or they tried to exclude jurors based on religion. So you have throwing nuns in prison, and you have prosecutors who are making pro-lifers, Christians, who were out on sidewalks praying for the babies. They are turning them into public enemy number one. You've got criminals running wild in this country, violent illegal aliens pouring across the border during the Biden administration. And what does Joe Biden have his people doing? Hey, let's throw the nuns in jail. Hey, these pro-lifers, these Christians on this sidewalk, let's throw the book at them because they're out here saying prayers to try to keep babies alive. The next time somebody tells you that Joe Biden didn't have an enemies list, I beg to differ, and so do you. The nuns and the pro-lifers and the Christians, those were the enemies for Joe Biden, and that's why his Department of Justice is the Relief Factor Pain of the Week. More after this.
1: That's the Relief Factor Pain of the Week. Scott Jennings, a real pain in the agenda for the lefties.
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5: It happens quietly.
4: He's not happy. I'm Paul Stevens, Fox News. President Trump said Friday he is unhappy with how peace talks with Iran are going. Fox's Peter Ducey at the White House.
6: The president says about these negotiations that Iran is asking for things he cannot agree to. And we know what the magic words are. When it comes to these negotiations, the magic words are not please or thank you. They are no new nuclear weapons. Until the Iranians say that, President Trump is not going to budge. And even though the president and his team notified Congress that on paper, the hostilities with Iran have been terminated, that is just a bookkeeping thing because none of the assets that the president deployed to the Persian Gulf have moved a muscle back towards the United States.
4: And that's Fox's Peter Ducey at the White House. President Trump says he's going to intensify economic pressure on Iran, hoping that leads to an agreement to end the war. Thousands, including workers, students, and others, filling the streets of Chicago for May Day protests on Friday.
7: The portion of the May Day rally that happened here in Chicago ended at Daley Plaza here downtown Chicago. Now, the Chicago Teachers Union did not win the school cancellation that they had lobbied for. Still, teachers encouraged students to skip school. Some called it a field trip. The teacher said just walk out of class so you could be...
8: Not necessarily, but there were some teachers that were like, it's a walkout, you guys can just go protest.
7: The protest subjects went from pro-communism to trans rights, tax the rich, and of course, anti-Trump. And the assassination attempt at the correspondents' dinner, according to protesters, that didn't happen.
4: And that's Fox's Mike Tobin. May 1st, a public holiday in many countries marking International Workers' Day or Labor Day. 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
9: mostly sunny start to the day. Will turn partly cloudy as we head throughout the afternoon. It will be a breezy one with southwest winds at about 10 to 20 and highs pretty close to 70 for today. A cold front swings through overnight tonight, switching our winds to the northwest. We'll bottom out in the mid to upper 30s, and we'll have a lot of sunshine for your Sunday with a northwest wind at 10 to 20 and a little bit cooler with highs in the mid to upper 60s. From the Flag Skywatch Weather Center, I'm Chief Meteorologist Dean Wysocki.
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12: The man who made CNN safe for conservatives again. Here's Scott Jennings.
0: Well, I don't know how safe it is. Safer, I think it. I think is the. They will get in your personal space over there. I will tell you that. Scott Jennings here on Salem. It is Friday, May the 1st. It is Friday afternoon, which means it's time for Friday Punditry and our honorary pundit of the week, our friend Jim Garrity from National Review. Jim is on the move today. You're in a car, you're going somewhere, you're mobile, but not too mobile to deliver all the hot takes on the political news of the week.
13: Yes, and you know, as you'd expect, Scott, my car only makes right turns. I could say that that's, you know, a reflection of my politics, but also if you're from the state of New Jersey, because of jug handles, you don't know how to make a left turn. You also don't know how to pump your own gas. So
0: I love it. All right. Well, we appreciate your time despite your having to move around today. And I want to start with a topic that you have been hot on this week and I think had some excellent takes on. And it has to do with what's going on with the Democratic Party up in Maine. There had been a primary for the U.S. Senate between the sitting governor, Janet Mills, and this supposed oyster farmer named Graham Plattner. But this week, Janet Mills, the governor up there, who had been the choice of the Democratic establishment, including Chuck Schumer, suspended her campaign. She has succumbed to this onslaught from Plattner. And this is problematic for a host of reasons, not in the least of which is that it's pretty obvious Plattner is some sort of a Nazi. We don't know to what degree. We know he had a Nazi tattoo on his chest. We know he says anti-Semitic things. We know he goes on anti-Semitic podcasts. And the Democrats who spend all their time, Jim, calling Donald Trump a Nazi have said, hey, I guess if you can't beat him, join him. What is going on in Maine?
13: I was going to say, when you get the SS Totenkopf, death's head symbol, the one that if you've ever seen an Indiana Jones movie, if you've ever seen any World War II movie, you've seen the SS officers. There's even a very funny British comedy sketch in which they kind of say, we have skulls on our caps. Are we the bad guys? You know, the idea that, like, he got it in the Balkans, you know, when he was in the army, and he didn't recognize it as the SS tattoo. I guess he thought he was getting the skull and crossbones from a pirate ship, but we've all seen the pirate flag. This ain't that. And then he decided, you know, he just didn't notice for 18 years that he had the symbol of the SS on his chest, staring back at him in the mirror every day. Oh, by the way, Scott, as you likely know, the New Yorker did a profile on him and described him as a military history buff. I don't know about you. I really want to know what parts of military history he was most fascinated by. But, like, oh, he's a military history buff who didn't notice the SS symbol. That seems a little weird. That seems a little odd overlooking there.
0: What I find interesting, by the way, about this is whenever this is described in the mainstream media, they often say he had a tattoo resembling a Nazi symbol. No, he had a literal Nazi symbol. It's not resembling a Nazi symbol. It is the literal thing. So let's not be cute with this. Let's call it what it is, a Nazi symbol.
13: Yeah, it was not SSS or a five-starred swastika or something. No, this was a death's head symbol. And needless to say, this has, well, raised a furor. And you'd think that if you were Janet Mills, this would be a fairly easy case to make of, yes, I am older than Methuselah. Yes, I am the establishment, but the other guy has a Nazi has the Nazi symbol on his chest. She couldn't do that. And so the other thing which I just find bizarre about this, Scott, you're on CNN a lot. I know the viewership of CNN is not uniformly conservative. You know, I'm going to go out on a limb and say you've been called a Nazi at some point in your career.
0: Oh, yeah. Of course.
13: You know, on social media, you probably get it like clockwork. Trump gets called a Nazi. George W. Bush gets called a Nazi. Basically, if you're a Republican in life, you've been called a Nazi. Because, you know, as we all know, the Nazis believed in limited government. The Nazis were big supporters of Israel. You know, obviously, the Nazis were nothing to do with what the Republican Party stands for today. But anyway, if you know, the interesting thing is that in light of this, the only person that Democrats will stand and say this person is not a Nazi is the guy who had the SS tattoo.
0: Well, on that front, let's talk about the Democratic response to this, because in Washington, all of the Democratic senators, or most of them, the most radical progressives were with Platner, but most of the other Democrats had either been quiet about this or they had been with Janet Mills. And one of them is named Chris Van Hollen. He's from Maryland. And he got asked by a reporter named Jake Sherman, well, how do you reconcile supporting someone with a Nazi tattoo? Chris Van Hollen had this to say, cut 17.
14: The dude has not had a Nazi tattoo. I mean, let's be clear about what's going on here. I mean, is that, how do you view that? I mean, it seems to be at least somewhat disqualifying in traditional.
15: Certainly historically.
14: So look, I mean, let's take a couple issues, including the comments he's made in the past. I mean, he's been very clear that he went into combat on behalf of the United States. He went through a really rough period.
15: Yeah.
14: PTSD type period. And he is himself said, there are lots of things he's done and said that he completely regrets.
0: Okay, so can people change? And is it right for Chris Van Hollen to blame basically being in the military for, you know, turning yourself into a Nazi? That, by the way, that's what Platner has also said, Jim. He's basically saying, well, you know, I went into the U.S. military and they turned me into a Nazi. It's like the Monty Python skit. They turned me into a newt, you know, and now it got better. Is this the explanation? It's the military's fault?
13: I'm sure maybe if you are in the fever swamps of the left, you look, the U.S. military, it radicalizes people. It's dangerous. I'm reminded, no, that's the guys who are fighting the Nazis. That's different. It's not surprising to see Chris Van Hollen and Chuck Schumer and all these people completely changing their tune. The collapse of the Mills campaign is the biggest surrender since Paris. Now, Platner's support in the Democratic primary was mostly amongst the youth in the coastal cities. But I think you're going to see a quick offensive in the western direction. All of her campaign efforts, it just fell like the Maginot Line, Scott. It was just, I can go with these metaphors all day.
0: You could. And we could let you, or we could move on. I think moving on is the right answer. Look, bottom line on this, I suspect what the Republicans are going to do is play clip after clip after clip after clip after clip of Democrats saying Nazis are bad, and then clip after clip after clip of Democrats standing literally next to a guy with a Nazi tattoo. It is going to make them look ridiculous. I would just point out, in Maine, in the Senate race, Susan Collins, the Republican, never led in a single survey 6 years ago when she got reelected. I don't know if she's going to lead in any surveys now, but she's been a survivor her entire career. It's going to be a hot race, and now the Democrats are standing with the Nazis as they try to take the Senate majority. We're talking to Jim Garrity from the National Review. He's our pundit of the week. I want to talk about, you know what? I want to talk about Jimmy Kimmel some more, because he's the most hateful man in America, and he made a quote-unquote joke about Melania Trump and Donald Trump earlier this week, which set off a firestorm in politics. Let's hear that, and hear his defense of that, actually, in cut number 13.
16: It was a pretend roast. I said, our First Lady Melania is here. Look at her, so beautiful. Mrs. Trump, you have a glow like an expectant widow, which... obviously was a joke about their age difference and the look of joy we see on her face every time they're together. It was a very light roast joke about the fact that he's almost 80 and she's younger than I am. It was not by any stretch of the definition a call to assassination, and they know that.
0: Okay, Jim Garrity, do you buy the Jimmy Kimmel after the fact explanation here?
13: Oh, not in the slightest. And I mean, for starters, the joke is kind of tasteless. Scott, you and I are not, you know, super old. I can remember when you just didn't joke about the potential death of the president or the assassination of the president. It was just seen as maybe that was a lingering legacy of the Kennedy assassination. But for, at some point, it stopped being something you couldn't joke about. And if, you know, Kimmel could have gotten himself out of most of this, say, oh my goodness, I have no idea that what happened at the White House Correspondents' Dinner was going to happen. Of course, yeah. I never want to see Trump assassinated. I never want to, you know, I hope Trump lives to be 100. You know, like, if he had said anything like that, and instead of doubling down and insisting that all the criticism of him was bad faith, I think people would have said, okay, you know, and people would have moved on from it. They didn't. And he, in the end, he could not concede that anyone could reasonably take offense at that. And the other thing is, it's just not that funny a joke, which is the other problem.
0: Well, this is the issue that no one can explain to me. What is the joke? I mean, he keeps calling it a joke. Hey, it was a light roast joke. I mean, is there anything funny at all? What? Let's just take him at his word that he was joking about their age difference. Would there be anything funny about an older spouse passing away? Would the younger spouse find that to be great hilarity in their lives? I mean, what is the joke? No one can explain it.
13: Yeah, the punchline is not about his age. The punchline is about his demise, right? Now, you could say, oh, he's not directly saying assassination or something like that. But the other thing is that Trump has already had, you know, now this last one of the White House Correspondents' Dinner was the third that we know about. I assume the Secret Service is regularly, you know, knocking on doors of people who are posting crazy things online and stuff like that. I just think it probably isn't the sort of, and, you know, people know from my previous comments about Flattner. I have a really high tolerance for jokes that are kind of edgy or, you know, but like, I just don't understand. I don't understand how in the aftermath of a violent incident, you don't say, oh my goodness, it was not my intention. I'm sorry if I offended anyone.
0: Well, she is not considering this to be a joking matter. She being Joy Reid, former MSNBC host. She, along with, from what I can gather, is a massive amount of liberals who are online a lot, believe that this was all staged, that this was all some sort of a hoax. Let's listen to Joy Reid in Cut 15.
15: Don't ask any questions, even though there's just odd things that keep happening around Trump. And we know that Viktor Orban, allegedly, according to Washington Post reporting, there was a plot by the Russians to stage an assassination, fake assassination for Orban. So all of this throws in together. You're like, when something seems too perfect, people, they don't believe in it. And Donald Trump now again gets victimized by an alleged would-be assassin in front of the perfect witnesses, the press.
0: By the way, and I'll give you the last word here, Jim, 15 seconds. She's showing a video while saying this of like the Butler assassination was also a hoax. She believes both of them are hoaxes. Give you the last word on it.
13: Sure. Well, I mean, Joy Reid was in cable news for a very long time, and it's, you know, like, she was a crazy person. She's always been a crazy person. It's kind of disturbing. The other thing is, like, as you watch what happened last Saturday night, all too perfect, are those the adjectives that come to mind? I don't think that's how I describe that.
0: Jim Garrity from National Review is our pundit of the week, and when we come back, we're going to have the winners and losers. Jim will take the winner, I'll take the loser. First, a word from our friends at Chapter. If you or someone you love is on Medicare, you know it's a mess. It is all these mailers and robocalls and half-truths. It's designed to be opaque and to confuse you, but Chapter unravels the whole thing. They cut through the noise. I know it works because I just put my parents through their consultation. You basically call them up. It's a free call, by the way. You talk to a real person. They tell you if you're on the best plan, great. And if you're not, they get you switched over to the one that is and save you hundreds and maybe thousands of dollars. They got my mom on her Plan G. She's saving $600 a year. And on my dad, well, he needed a new primary care physician. And they were a concierge. They found him a new doctor. It worked for us. I listened to it. I dealt with it. It could also work for you. 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More punditry when we come back, including the week's winners and losers here on the Scott Jennings Show.
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23: 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Tell the truth and keep smiling. 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
24: It is Friday, May the 1st. Friday punditry, Jim Garrity from National Review. If you don't read his morning newsletter, I highly recommend it. Really good way to get started on the news for the day. Often excellent takes. I'm tracking you, Jim, about 95% of the time. Occasionally, I throw my phone up against the wall, but about 95% of the time, I'm tracking the morning briefing from Jim Garrity. Before, by the way, we do the winners and losers.
29: The phone companies. Yes. The phone companies love me because of people throwing against it and breaking their phones. So.
24: Before I ask you for the winner of the week, you know, something I didn't spend a lot of time talking about this week was the King's visit. I actually was part of it. I got to go to the embassy in Washington. I shook the King's hand. And that was exciting.
29: Oh, wow.
24: To meet the King of England, yes. And he was very generous with his time there at the embassy. I got asked on CNN if I had been able to design the King's trip to America, where would I have taken him? Let's hear that in cut number 11.
30: Who should the King and Queen have visited?
31: This is not a who, this is a what. Really should have taken him to a Buc-ee's. Because if you want the Brits to understand what they really lost in the War of Independence, you'll take them to a Buc-ee's.
30: Uh-huh.
31: Nothing more American than going to a Buc-ee's because you've gotten him a package of beef or nuggets. Things.
2: What the hell is a Buc-ee's? Yeah.
4: I don't even know what a Buc-ee's is.
15: I have no idea what a Buc-ee's is.
31: None of you all know what a Buc-ee's is.
5: I don't know what a Buc-ee's is.
31: The bus is the literal divide in America.
15: You don't know what a Pollo Tropical is.
5: I can't get the king's name right, but I know Buc-ee's.
31: Oh, my goodness.
15: Do you know what a Pollo Tropical is? Do you know what Versailles is?
6: I know what both are. I've been to both.
4: Whatever it is, he doesn't want to go.
31: Buc-ee's.
0: Okay, so the most revealing thing about that panel this week, Jim, was that I appear to be the only person at CNN who knows what Buc-ee's is, which could not be a better sort of example of the political and cultural divide in America. But Buc-ee's would have been a good visit for the King of England. Where would you take the King?
29: Well, if it's not too similar, maybe a Waffle House?
0: Waffle House is great.
29: Yeah. I must say, when it came, I was not excited about the royal visit. My philosophy on this is kind

0: winner of the week. She has a much easier race in the general election. I think she's going to be fine, even if she's going to poll badly between now and then.
1: Well, you and I are on the same page about winners and losers, because if Senator Collins is the winner of the week, I was thinking that how can it be anybody other than Janet Mills, the sitting governor of Maine, who was recruited at the age of 78 into this United States Senate race to take on Susan Collins. She had the full backing of the Democratic establishment. She had Chuck Schumer. She had everything. She had everything but the Nazis. And it turns out that the Nazis in Maine were stronger than she could have ever imagined. And she gets run out of her own party's primary as a sitting governor. Do you know how incredibly rare that really is? And so poor Janet Mills, I guess, is the loser of the week. She won't be going to the United States Senate, and she will have to live with the knowledge of everybody that she couldn't beat Nazi tattoo guy in a Democratic primary in the state of Maine. Jim Garrity, read him at the National Review every morning. I do it. You should as well. Thank you for listening. We're out of here. The show on Monday, broadcasting live from the Louisiana state capitol in Baton Rouge. We'll see you there. Have a great weekend.
2: Common sense for the American people.

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11: A new proposal from Iran to end the conflict. I'm Jack Callahan, Fox News. Rejected by President Trump, as Fox's Ashley Webster reports.

0: So far, Tehran has shelved any talks about nuclear weapons, and analysts say negotiations are likely to move slowly. The blockade continues to keep ships from going in or coming out of any Iranian port, with CENTCOM saying that the U.S. Navy has already turned back now 45 vessels. But Iran remains defiant. Mohammed Ghalibaf, the Speaker of the Iranian Parliament, posted a sharp jab on X, saying, quote, "If you build two walls, one from New York City to the West Coast and another from L.A. to the East Coast, the total length will be 7,755 kilometers, which is still about 1,000 kilometers short of Iran's total borders. Good luck blockading a country with those borders."
1: The continued closure of the Strait of Hormuz is straining energy markets, gas prices spiking to their highest level since the attacks began in February. Speaking at the Village's adult retirement community in Florida yesterday, President Trump touted tax cuts and health care. Fox's Kristen Goodwin reports.
2: President Trump telling a crowd,
3: "I'm pleased to report today that we have authorized $210 million in rural health care funding for the great state of Florida."
2: Touting his tax policies, Medicare improvements, and his administration's war on fraud. Also addressing the conflict with Iran and its impact.
3: "I am surprised. I thought the stock market would go down by 25%. I thought that oil prices would be at much higher than they are right now. They're not nearly as high as I thought."
2: Saying he believes gas prices will come crashing down as soon as the war is over. Kristen Goodwin, Fox News.
1: The president also explained he's not satisfied with Iran's latest proposal for peace talks. 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
1: The Pentagon announcing plans to draw down thousands of U.S. troops in Germany, as Fox's Lisa Lucero reports.
16: Pentagon spokesman Sean Parnell says the U.S. will withdraw about 5,000 troops from Germany, or about 14% of those stationed in the country, in the next 6 to 12 months. Earlier this week, President Trump had threatened to withdraw some troops from Germany, a NATO ally, after Chancellor Friedrich Merz said the U.S. was being humiliated by the Iranian leadership. The U.S. has several major military facilities in Germany, including the headquarters for U.S. European Command and U.S. Africa Command, Ramstein Air Base, and Landstuhl Regional Medical Center, the largest American hospital outside the United States. Lisa Lucero, Fox News.
1: In a high-stakes redistricting fight ahead of the midterm elections, President Trump urging Republican states to move quickly. Fox's Dana Marie McNichol reports from Tallahassee, Florida.
17: Governors from Alabama and Mississippi scheduled a special session to discuss redistricting this month, and Tennessee's governor told Trump he's open to redrawing, adding another Republican seat. Now, for Republicans, time is critical. Their goal is to pick up anywhere from 1 to 9 seats before the midterms. Georgia Governor Kemp says it's too late to act because voting has already started there. Karl Rove, Fox News contributor and former senior advisor to President George W. Bush, says time is running out.
18: Most states have already set the elections, they've had their primaries, they've set the filing deadlines.
17: For now, new maps will likely face immediate legal challenges from Democrats. They have signaled counter moves looking at redistricting in states like Illinois and New York. In Tallahassee, Dana Marie McNichol, Fox News.
1: Spirit Airlines has shut down, saying in a statement all flights have been canceled and customer service is no longer available. The airline had struggled to maintain profitability since the COVID-19 pandemic and had been looking to emerge from its second bankruptcy in less than a year. Those plans were derailed amid soaring jet fuel costs. An attempt for a federal bailout of Spirit Airlines faltered. I'm Jack Callahan, and this is Fox News.
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11: A mostly sunny start to the day will turn partly cloudy as we head throughout the afternoon. It will be a breezy one with southwest winds at about 10 to 20 and highs pretty close to 70 for today. A cold front swings through overnight tonight, switching our winds to the northwest. We'll bottom out in the mid to upper 30s, and we'll have a lot of sunshine for your Sunday with a northwest wind at 10 to 20 and a little bit cooler with highs in the mid to upper 60s. From the Flag Skywatch Weather Center, I'm Chief Meteorologist Dean Wysocki.
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20: Happy May Day to everyone. It is May the 1st. It's always exciting. A new rebirth when it's a new month. Do we have that? I think so. May Day has led to all sorts of different demonstrations and protests that are breaking out. Maybe some of you are even involved or being affected by this. But Democrats are teaming up with communists on this Communist Day of celebration. No school, no work, and no shopping protests nationwide. And I'm always struck by this because I feel like, where do we think that these, what parts of the country are going to be most affected by people not going to school, not going to work, and not shopping? It's all far left areas. This is where the left eats themselves alive so they can feel good about themselves, is they inconvenience the people in their own neighborhoods. They're going to have less commerce. Why? To direct attention to the plight of workers, I guess, which I'm fine with workers' rights and the ability to earn money and earn a living wage. But where are these demonstrations targeted? They're going to be targeted at your schools, so that what's going to happen? Kids learn less, which also means that parents are going to have to do a lot more child care during the day. They're not going to be productive at work. They're not going to patronize businesses. So ironically, you're going to be helping out the workers by making sure that their businesses don't make any money today. So it is very odd and it's convoluted, muddled thinking, which is exactly where the Democrats have been at for a while. And I think this is one thing that I've been tracking throughout the week, and it feels very clear to me that this is one of the narratives that's emerging as we head into the midterm season, is the Democrats don't stand for anything. They don't have any core beliefs. There's nothing that they represent other than hatred of Donald Trump and hatred of the conservative movement and the Republican Party. This is the unifying theme of almost all the content I've been presenting since I launched the show in January, is that what ideas are the Democrats advancing? Where are we as conservatives vulnerable? And we're not really, aside from if we advance something proactively in our agenda that doesn't go perfectly. On that note, I'll have an Iran war update later, which is complex, a lot of hope, but also a lot of fear this thing could drag on. We're now 60 days into the war, which means theoretically President Trump's supposed to get a war powers resolution, which he will probably not be able to get. Not to say that we really care about war powers resolutions in this country, but it will be a talking point that's out there. But overall, what we see now is the Democrats who stand for nothing other than sheer hatred of President Trump. And the more you hate the president, the more currency you get in the Democrat Party. And this is a very scary thing, because just know that the proactive agenda the Democrats would put forward, should they win the Congress, should they win the midterms, is going to be just investigations. It's going to be impeachments. It's going to be targeted harassment of their political opponents. It's not going to be trying to do anything productive. And should they get the presidency in 2028, their base, their movement will hold whoever is the president accountable, not to actually doing something that helps the public, What they will be accountable to is, do they do enough to harass you, to harass me, to harass the Trump family, to get people locked up the way they tried to do during the Biden years, as I documented in Breaking the Law over and over again. Yesterday, I played a clip that I feel like I need to play again because I've been reflecting on just how horrifying this is. And a lot of people in my personal life are bringing this up to me. Can we please play our Seth Moulton clip again? What we have, this is 14.
0: Do you believe that the Secretary of Defense is guilty of war crimes?
21: Absolutely. I mean, he's clearly behind the operation to shoot all these boats in the Caribbean when it's very unclear that we actually have any confirmation that these so-called narco-terrorists, a term the administration invented to justify this action, are even on the boats. I mean, in fact, there's a lot of evidence that these are just fishermen, you know, getting jobs, piloting these boats, trying to feed their families. Back in World War II, the Allies tried Nazi submarine captains for doing this exact same thing. And guess what the conclusion was? They got executed. Listen to that, Mr. Secretary.
20: So he's obviously harboring fantasies of murdering Pete Hegseth, as I mentioned on yesterday's show. But I just want to note for you how scary this is. This is a very scary man, Seth Moulton. This should be horrifying to all of you. That this is what harbors, not in the hearts of some sort of fringe radicals. This is not the hardcore grassroots Occupy activists. This is a guy who's in the U.S. Congress right now appearing on CNN, and he thinks the best way to curry favor with his base, the Democrat Party base, is to fantasize about executing Pete Hegseth for doing what? Killing narco-terrorists if they try to smuggle drugs in the United States, among other things. Very unbelievable, especially when you see that there could be all this added benefit to liberating Venezuela from the Chavistas who are running it and Nicolas Maduro. Not to say that country is going to be perfect anytime soon, but we just learned today, Wall Street Journal had a report, ExxonMobil, ConocoPhillips, sending geologists down to Venezuela to see if they could do business there. That's Trump's whole philosophy. Bring people into the fold economically, and then all of a sudden they start behaving better. It's worked out in the Middle East thus far. He's trying it with Venezuela. It makes a lot of sense to do this. And this is a massive problem for the violent freak that is Seth Moulton. And this is commonplace now within the Democrat Party. I noted earlier in the week that Graham Platner, the guy with a actual Nazi tattoo, is now the going to be the nominee for the Democrat nominee for the Democrat Senate race against Susan Collins in Maine. This is a guy who not only has a Nazi tattoo and does not regret it. The tattoo, as Stephen L. Miller on Twitter, a really good Twitter account, points out that this is a specific Nazi tattoo for guards who stood over concentration camp watchtowers and purposely shot Jews at will from within those walls. This guy has that tattoo, does not regret it. And he gets endorsed by people like the Obama podcast bros coming out and endorsing him today. Normative Democrats now harbor these beliefs. These people are a deep threat. And those of you whose favorite conservative podcasters are focused on all manner of things in the Middle East, or whether or not they're happy with the way Turning Point USA is being run after Charlie's assassination, you guys are all missing the plot. We have violent individuals taking over the Democrat Party. And this all happened just days after the latest assassination attempt on President Trump. So all of this should be very frightening to all of you. And to understand that if the Democrats are cool with Nazis now, all of a sudden, then we have a major, major problem on our hands. President Trump also, I think, is on the right approach here because he now sees that he needs to prosecute people who soften America's appetite for violence, Jim Comey being among them. I want to play cut six. This is him on the Comey indictment from the Attorney General. Cut six, please.
22: Well, if anybody knows anything about crime, they know 86. You know what 86? It's a mob term for kill 'em. You know? You ever see the movies? 86 'em. The mobster says to one of his wonderful associates, 86 'em. That means kill 'em. It's, I think of it as a mob term. I don't know, people think of it as something having to do with disappearing, but the mob uses that term to say when they want to kill somebody, they say 86, the son of a gun. People like Comey have created tremendous danger, I think, for politicians and others. He, you know, Comey is a dirty cop. He's a very dirty cop. He cheated on the elections. He tried to help Hillary Clinton, as you know. He dismissed a lot of things that he should have proceeded with. I wasn't involved, but he should have proceeded with. No, he's a dirty cop.
20: It's totally correct. All of it's correct. And I do have a lot of documentation in breaking the law on how Comey tried to use lawfare to hype the Russian collusion hoax and to work with the New York Times and to work with the classified information that he had to try to push that hoax on the public to rig an election. Of course, that's true. In 86, everyone knows means eliminate. That's the former FBI director putting that out and acting like he's righteous, not apologetic, not saying I messed that one up, saying that he'd bring it on. He said, let's go. I do have to say, though, Trump did have a pretty unbelievably funny line that I loved. Let's play cut 7, please.
2: Is there talks about you potentially wearing a bulletproof vest moving forward, given you have now been shot at?
22: I don't know if I can handle looking 20 pounds heavier. These guys, they look so good. Some of these guys are physical specimens. I don't want to be near him.
20: He still blows me away. It's just so funny. It's just so ridiculously funny. I can't handle looking 20 pounds heavier, and he's willing to risk his life for it. It's so good. Democrats are a culture of death, ladies and gentlemen. We have a culture of life. Now, I want you to imagine being a woman just finding out that you're pregnant, not knowing where to go or what to do or not even knowing exactly what's going on inside your body. And while the whole world is telling you it's just a clump of cells, you and I know the truth. We know it is a baby. We were all that once. And once she's had an ultrasound that you provide and she sees the truth that there is a baby growing inside of her, you will help her choose life. 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
20: 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We're seeing really a lot of organizations that are funded by the astroturf left, the Neville Roy Singhams of the world, the Code Pinks, the, what's my favorite group? Indivisible, moveon.org. American Federation of Teachers, our favorite, Randy Weingarten, they're all out there. The California Democratic Party, they're involved. But all 3,000 protests and events funded by groups that have revenues of $2 billion annually to try to disrupt your day, to direct attention to, no one knows. No one knows. They don't like ICE. So it's not coordinated. It's not clear. We know the Democrats stand for, they don't like Immigration and Customs Enforcement. What else do they like? We don't know. They don't like Trump, but that's it. And this is where they're vulnerable, but it's also very scary because where they're regressing to is basically normalizing calls to violence and calls for intensity. It's all emotion. And it's not just Graham Plattner. There are others as well. This is a guy I was not familiar with, but he's a Democrat Representative Greg Kassar, who was on the Jennifer Welch podcast, which is just endless fodder for shows like this. This is him blaming Trump for political violence. Cut 9, please.
26: So yeah. I think that we all should not take the gaslighting, continue to stand up for our neighbors, continue to stand up against violence of all forms from any direction, and not let Donald Trump have us forget that he has been the person that has stoked more political violence in this country than any leader that I can think of in my lifetime here in America.
20: They keep trying to kill him, and it's his fault. So, and no one stands against that other than Fetterman. But no other Democrat puts their hand up and says, can we knock this off? Can we tone down the rhetoric? They're fine with it. And, you know, I said something, I got corrected. There's an article that was written about the show from the American Thinker this week that I saw that took issue with me saying earlier in a show this week that the Democrats will not stop until Trump's dead. They said, well, they're going to continue even after he's dead. And that's totally correct. And a correction accepted. We see, I'm not going to go to the chastisement facilities that Dennis built for that, though. That's not That's not worth that level. But I do admit it. They're not going to stop with Trump. They're going to keep going and going and going. And what we run the risk of doing is not only turning over the country to people who are violent, but people who are extremely radical. So Graham Plattner, the Nazi, he's out there. And let me give you a sense of what his agenda is all about, should he actually become a senator. Let's play cut to 12, please.
1: There is structural power in the Senate to deal with the Supreme Court. It's going to matter. It's going to require us to get the majority. But at that point, I very much think that we need to be exercising ethics oversight over the court. If we held Supreme Court justices to the exact same standards we hold federal judges, there is a compelling case for the impeachment and removal of at least two.
20: So either we're going to pack the court with more liberals, or we're going to impeach the Supreme Court justices. And you know what he's talking about. You know he's talking about Alito and Thomas. And all of that is by hit jobs that I wrote about extensively in Breaking the Law, from ProPublica, which is funded by the Sandler Foundation, which are left-wing activists who are trying to harass Alito and Thomas, not because they did anything illegal, not because they ever had a single decision influenced by any of their friends, but basically the crime is that they have friends who are rich. And they've tried to use this to make it seem like they are not legitimate to be in the court. No one calls it racist that they target the, I think it was only the second black justice ever, Clarence Thomas, gets more hatred than anyone else. And yet they're excusing the guy with the actual Nazi tattoo. Jon Favreau, who was the chief speechwriter for Obama, has taken this party line that everyone has been saying on the left, is that we need to forgive Plattner because he's just going through a phase, essentially. This is the talking point that's out there. It's been passed around. When he got his Nazi tattoo, specifically celebrating an organization of people that would shoot Jews on purpose from a watchtower. Specific type of Nazi that's particularly violent. That's what they would do. He got tattooed for them. I don't see it on the screen. Now I do see it. Okay. 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
5: 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You're a biological accident. The universe is pointless. That's a worldview being handed to them without their permission. But the new documentary, The Story of Everything, explains a deeper truth written in the stars and in the very code of our DNA. 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The Story of Everything does what no other major studio would ever do. 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In theaters right now, but only through May 6th. And be sure to watch my terrific interview with the executive producer, Stephen Myers, at thestoryofeverything.film/Mike. thestoryofeverything.film/Mike. 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
15: A new proposal from Iran to end the conflict. I'm Jack Callahan, Fox News. Rejected by President Trump, as Fox's Ashley Webster reports.
10: So far, Tehran has shelved any talks about nuclear weapons, and analysts say negotiations are likely to move slowly. The blockade continues to keep ships from going in or coming out of any Iranian port, with CENTCOM saying that the U.S. Navy has already turned back now 45 vessels. But Iran remains defiant. Mohammed Ghalibaf, the Speaker of the Iranian Parliament, posted a sharp jab on X, saying, quote, "If you build two walls, one from New York City to the West Coast and another from L.A. to the East Coast, the total length will be 7,755 kilometers, which is still about 1,000 kilometers short of Iran's total borders. Good luck blockading a country with those borders."
15: The continued closure of the Strait of Hormuz is straining energy markets, gas prices spiking to their highest level since the attacks began in February. Speaking at the Villages Adult Retirement Community in Florida yesterday, President Trump touted tax cuts and health care. Spox's Kristen Goodwin reports.
11: President Trump telling a crowd,
12: "I'm pleased to report today that we have authorized $210 million in rural health care funding for the great state of Florida."
11: Touting his tax policies, Medicare improvements, and his administration's war on fraud. Also addressing the conflict with Iran and its impact.
12: "I am surprised. I thought the stock market would go down by 25%. I thought that oil prices would be at much higher than they are right now. They're not nearly as high as I thought."
11: Saying he believes gas prices will come crashing down as soon as the war is over. Kristen Goodwin, Fox News.
15: The president also explained he's not satisfied with Iran's latest proposal for peace talks. 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
14: History isn't just in textbooks. It's the story of us, the United States. 2026 marks 250 years of America. And throughout the year, Bill Hemmer takes listeners on a journey through the 250 most impactful moments in American history. 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
37: A mostly sunny start to the day will turn partly cloudy as we head throughout the afternoon. It will be a breezy one with southwest winds at about 10 to 20 and highs pretty close to 70 for today. A cold front swings through overnight tonight, switching our winds to the northwest. We'll bottom out in the mid to upper 30s, and we'll have a lot of sunshine for your Sunday with a northwest wind at 10 to 20 and a little bit cooler with highs in the mid to upper 60s. From the Flag Skywatch Weather Center, I'm Chief Meteorologist Dean Wysocki.
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20: So the Democrats are backing the Nazi tattoo guy, an actual Nazi. Democrats are going to nominate for the Senate in Maine, which should theoretically be a blue state, even though they're running for a Republican seat, Susan Collins seat. I kind of can't believe it, and it's one that we can't blow through this too quickly, that they're putting their hand up and saying it's okay to have had a Nazi past so long as you call for stuff like taxing the rich and investigating the Republicans. Let's play a cut. This is some senators backing Graham Plattner. Cut 20, please.
38: I think we need to
0: clarify what Leonard said in the past, but I think his heart is in the right place.
2: We now have another person who's running, and we're likely supporting him.
3: Democrats have a candidate. Our candidate is Graham Plattner, and I feel really happy for the people of Maine.
4: I think the data indicates that he can win.
20: Yeah, so all of the day he can win, he's our candidate. And it's just whatever they have to say, they don't understand that there is the most, this is maybe the most hypocritical thing I've ever seen. After nonstop saying the Nazis are coming, you've got a guy with an actual Nazi tattoo celebrating the murder of Jewish people, gunning them down in concentration camps on his chest. This is what the historical record says about this tattoo, and he says he's no longer sorry for it. He also waffled on whether or not the tattoo was something that he regrets. He never removed it. They have removal tattoos. I'm always hearing about Pete Davidson, the actor, who's always getting tattoos removed. Like every other story on my newsfeed some weeks, just Pete Davidson, another tattoo removed. So you can get it off. He doesn't get it off. But he says the right stuff. He says the stuff. The Democrats hold the party line very well. And this is why it is so imperative that we keep appointing people who move very quickly and to try to investigate all the bad guys. This is why everyone's so excited about Todd Blanche and what he's been doing as acting U.S. attorney. And he's now expanded the Comey investigation now because it's actually gotten wider and broader in terms of the scope of what he's investigating with Comey. He's now pushing a separate probe over classified leaks. So we get the 8647 investigation, and now we got a Comey probe for classified leaks. This is the type of stuff that I love to see because it shows you that they're going to be investigating all of the left wing's apparatus and infrastructure to try to destroy us politically, which has been operating as NGOs, non-governmental organizations. They've been using the power of the U.S. government to try to accomplish things politically on behalf of Democrats alone. So he's prosecuting all sorts of different figures, and I just feel like that this is I will refresh some of the work I did in Breaking the Law, where I went through about a dozen or so people he needs to investigate. That's going to continue, and it's a positive. But he's also expanded an indictment of Southern Poverty Law Center as well, which is terrific news, because Southern Poverty Law Center has been one of the organizational left's main modes to try to astroturf narratives to be used against conservatives to inform low-information voters. And we're seeing the panic set in because the Democrats are starting to defend the SPLC from indefensible stuff. Here is Stacey Abrams. You recall her as a often-field candidate in Georgia for Democrats, but also someone who is a big organizer on the institutional left. Cut 21, please.
6: The South has been under soft authoritarian rule since basically its beginning. And the SPLC has spent its decades fighting back. It recognizes what hate groups are and says, we're not going to let you get away with it. We're going to tell people about you. What the SPLC has always done is fight for the underdog and fight against authoritarianism, especially when it is driven by hatred and meanness. And that is why they are under attack by this administration and by this regime. They don't like civil rights. They don't like human rights.
20: We don't like civil rights. Well, I think it's a civil right that if you're Christian activist and pediatric neurosurgeon Dr. Ben Carson, that you should not show up on a hate list for a group of left-wing radicals. PragerU, which tries to educate children in Los Angeles, California, and beyond online with five-minute informational videos that are highly credible. I don't think they should show up on the SPLC's hate list, especially if it's supposed to be a Southern Poverty Law Center. So they're focused on Maryland, California. They're not doing anything remotely in whatever it is their description is on their website. What they're doing is they're harassing conservatives and they're astroturfing stuff like the Charlottesville Unite the Right rally so that they could use it for political gain. It's completely dishonest and should be illegal. And hopefully that's what's going to be proven out. So looking forward to seeing all that play out. One other thing that is noteworthy is to also track how the Democrats are also very jacked up about the Supreme Court decision, which would ban racial gerrymandering. They're doing another one of their tried and true tactics where they're acting as though the decision does the opposite. They're banning racial gerrymandering, and they're acting as though that's actually bad for minority groups, which is pretty revealing. I want to play, this is Jamel Bowie, who is a columnist for the New York Times, who I've read, I don't know, for 15 years, and I feel like I've never read anything smart this guy said, but let's see if he can dazzle me this time. Cut 15.
1: allowing for racial gerrymandering, as long as there's some fake leaf of neutrality, is basically the way Jim Crow worked. And I think you should look at this ruling as more or less recapitulating the way Jim Crow worked, which actually wasn't necessarily through explicit prohibitions of black voting, but through the same kind of facially neutral, on its face, non-racial rules and restrictions that ostensibly applied to everyone, but really only weighed heavily on one particular group.
20: It's impressive. It's almost impressive that by banning racial gerrymandering, we're essentially bringing back Jim Crow. So banning racial gerrymandering is actually allowing for racial gerrymandering because, I don't know, because he's got a cool outfit on. Like, he's very fashionable. It's hard to track. If you guys are watching the screens, he's very fashionable. He's got a lot of time for fashion when he's coming up with these, in between coming up with these incredibly impressive ideas. Here's Senator Alex Padilla, another genius from California. Let's play cut 18.
5: I have to show an ID through so many aspects of my life. What's wrong with showing an ID to vote?
7: Yeah, again, they go back to it's a solution in search of a problem. In California, our elections are safe. They are secure. We want to keep them as accessible
5: as
7: possible. but this could also keep eligible people from voting. If you forgot your ID or you forgot to renew it, you know, the week before, now it's all of a sudden it's expired and you're not allowed to vote. It's a solution in search of a problem.
20: Then you can bring an expired ID. I would gladly make that trade. See, this is the problem, is that when you get them to try to actually explain their positions, they're always going to have holes in it, because it's his justification for why you can't vote is because you don't have your ID with you. Well, if you forgot at home, go back and get it. Your precinct is going to be within walking distance of your house almost always. My precinct is a mile and a half from my house. I can go home and get the ID. What if my ID's expired? Well, now we got all these real IDs and stuff. If it looks legit, then that's fine. Use expired ID. Use a library card. Just bring something. The problem is that when you have no ID, people obviously cheat. Obviously. There's no justification for this other than they want to make sure that they can't lose their ability to cheat, because all they care about is winning. That's the theme. They don't stand for anything other than defeating Republicans and Trump. That's the message of the show today. That's why they backed the Nazi in Maine. That's why they back no voter ID. And that's why they're willing to lie and say the banning of racial gerrymandering is actually the approving of racism, and it's like Jim Crow. Sonny Hostin was not happy with that Supreme Court ruling. I have not heard this clip, but this was recommended to me, and I do want to hear it. Let's play cut 25, please.
8: As a black woman, that my father was born in 1949, he remembers segregated schools. He remembers segregated water fountains. He remembers that he couldn't, that he did not have full civil rights. And he told me when I turned 40 years old that I was the first person in his family to enjoy full civil rights. And he is still alive today, and I am still alive today, and I have been discriminated against. And now I have to tell my children that they have less civil rights than I did when I was born.
20: It just, by no stretch of the imagination could a person who gets to give unhinged political opinions on network TV and gets paid heftily to be able to do that and to sound like a full-blown retard each and every day on government-sanctioned airwaves from The View. Is that an ABC show? I think it's ABC. Again, use that government sanction that we have. There's no way she has fewer civil rights. Suggests that we can't drop districts around racial lines. That is the biggest imposition on her, Sonny Hostin, who I can guarantee you does not live in Louisiana. It just makes you realize that they're willing to literally say anything in order to win. We all know this. We all should have known this for a long time. But this makes it crystal clear, the examples I'm bringing forward today, and I think that's very important, just to see how they're not backing off. They're not moving away from the violent rhetoric. They're not moving away from the communist rhetoric. They're not moving away from the hyped up racial rhetoric. They want investigations. They want to pack the court. They want to make your lives very difficult. This is the existential fight that we're in for the future of the country. I believe this fundamentally. And this is why it's so often the theme of the show. It also does, I think, sound very unhinged to people. As I noted earlier in the week, Kamala Harris is kind of pulling away from the pack in terms of the Democrat presidential nomination, which is sort of amusing because she is the least interesting speaker on the planet. I don't know if there's a lot of audio here, but I'll try to describe what's going on. Can we play cut 10, guys? Kamala is spinning webs here. At
9: nobody's rallying for a thing. People will take to the streets if they try to
20: audio exactly, but you know she's not saying much. But the amazing thing is the saxophonist is sleeping on the stage. He's right there. TMZ caught this video. Credit to them. He's sleeping. He's out. He's out cold. He's at work right now. And the future president of the United States is on the stage with him. And he's catching some Z's. I mean, I'm kind of jealous. I could use a little. Sean notes he's unburdened by what has been. It's really surreal stuff. And it just shows you how captivating she must be as a person. But she could default into the nomination because when the rest of the party sounds like total lunatics. By the way, tracking out in California, they've got Javier Becerra is the guy who's pulling away now. He's the one that seems to be the consolidation candidate for Democrats now with Swalwell out. And another guy who's just might be retarded. I mean, it just I find that to be less intimidating, though, than a smart left-wing activist. But he's the guy who gave Gavin Newsom an A for homelessness, an A, which has gone, it's gone up every year since he's been governor. It's gotten worse every single year. So you could actually make the case that even if it decreased but not at a fast enough rate, he could get an F. And it's gone up every year. And he's still got an A in homelessness. And he's the one who is now leading some of the polls. So as of now, it would be him and Steve Hilton for the runoff, which would be really, really would be something. Really would be something. I'm so impressed by this. We got some breaking news. Trump said that based on the fact the European Union is not complying with our fully agreed to trade deal, next week I'll be increasing tariffs on the near European Union for cars and trucks come to the United States. The tariff will be increased to 25%. It's fully understood and agreed that if they produce cars and trucks in the USA plants, there will be no tariff. Many automobile and truck plants are currently under construction with over $100 billion being invested. He goes on from there. I got to tell you, I got two European cars manufactured in the USA, so they can do it. I like the way Trump thinks in this stuff. I really do. All right, I got to tell you about Lear. Right now, a lot of folks in the know are looking at silver. Of course, you're looking at silver. 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
20: It's a pleasure to work with the team here. Greg Evans, our executive producer. Sean McConnell runs the board. Roger Wicker Jr., Rick Locke, Garrett Charlie, Matt Zibel, Brandon Couples, John Cassio, Daniel West, all pitch in on the show. We had a lot of great podcasts for you on the Marlowe podcast feed. Just this morning, I released a dual retrospective on the assassination attempt with Jonathan Gilliam, former Navy SEAL and expert in attack survival. He breaks down all the Secret Service failures, and it's pretty shocking. And then we talked to J. Christian Adams, who's an attorney who fights back against the climate of violence on behalf of conservatives and a good friend of Andrew Breitbart as well. That's up for you. I got Marissa Streit in the podcast from PragerU, breaking down SPLC and what the great work they're doing over there. She's the CEO over there. Very impressive person. Emma Jo Morris, of course, we do a news roundup with her this week. So just about all the fun you could have over the weekend on the Marlowe podcast feed. All right, I told you we get an Iran war update, and I'll tell you what the reason why I'm getting to it late in the show is because I'm reading the mainstream papers this morning, and they're just giving you what I was giving you early in the week, is that Iran is trying to figure out what to do, considering the American blockade has been working, which I've been saying to you it's been working. All my sources are telling me it's been working. And Iran is simply trying to wait out the United States to hope that domestic political pressures will cause us to tire due to rising oil prices, which are very high, and potential, I don't know, maybe a recession risk. I don't think we're going to have a recession, but that's something you got to consider. And high gas prices as we head towards the summer are going to get even more alarming for people. I'll tell you, it's like nails on a blackboard when I got to refuel these days. And Iran knows this. They're smart people over there for the most part. And they understand that their best weapon against President Trump is the American media. Their best weapon is the Democrat Party and never Trumpers and the type of people who were maybe once a part of Trump's coalition but don't want Trump to do any intervention anywhere in the Middle East. All those people are the ones who could win the war for Iran, and Iran knows this. So they're aware of this, but the blockade has been very effective, forcing a lot of these Iranian tankers in the Indian Ocean, preventing oil exports. Iran's economy is under deep and severe strain, but we're not sitting around watching our Iranian media, which is mostly propaganda. We're watching our own gas prices tick up, and I think it really is where the war is at right now. So we'll see. Hopefully, we'll see some sort of a resolution coming up soon. But just note that, again, today's 60 days since the war started, which means that theoretically they're supposed to get a War Powers Act resolution. And because the clock doesn't stop during the ceasefire. And Susan Collins and Rand Paul said they would vote with Democrats on that, so we would not get a resolution. Could cause more political trouble for Trump. So that's the update on that front, and that is more to come, no doubt, on Monday. And

0: worth pointing out on the show today. I brought up right before how Trump is not happy with a lot of Europe. He seems to be happy with the UK after the King Charles visit, which has been great. Trump loved the King Charles visit. And this is, we got a little footage. We got captured this at Breitbart. Matt Purdy, our videographer, caught this. Can you play cut 19, please?
1: Thank you so much. I hope you enjoy the skyline.
2: Thank you very much, yes.
1: I hope you enjoy
2: the skyline. Absolutely.
3: Welcome.
1: Thank you.
3: We love you.
1: Hi.
0: So Trump also, you can see just the enthusiasm. People are so excited to skip school, see King Charles, the monarchy. Just if he could be classy, he was so classy this week, as he has been the whole time since he's been king. It's a great way to, I think, rekindle that relationship. Trump has said that Keir Starmer, the prime minister, needs to be more like King Charles. I love that sentiment. Trump's also dropped Scotch whiskey tariffs in honor of King Charles, which is good. That's a good thing to do, I think, to provide carrot, not just stick. Carrot is good. And Trump has also announced that he's considering withdrawing troops from Spain and Italy on top of Germany, where he's already withdrawing troops. He says, why shouldn't I? Italy hasn't been any help. Italy's been very bad on this. I'm a big fan of Giorgia Meloni. I'm a fan of the Italian government in general. I love the Italian people and culture. They've not been good on this. Spain, of course, has been horrible. We needed them, and they were not there, the president has said, and he does not want feckless allies. I do want to contrast the way Trump deals with Europe with the Democrats' favorite politician, which is Zohram Mamdani. Could you play cut 16, please, guys?
4: So you haven't thought about anything you might say if you say hello to him and he stops to chat?
0: He's talking about King Charles.
5: No, if I was to speak to the king separately from that, I would probably encourage him to return the Kohinoor diamond.
0: So he wants to lobby. This is on behalf of India, basically. So this is a diamond that India wants, that King Charles has. And that would be his message of all the things that he can convey to the king, is to lobby on behalf of India. Democrats are completely lost. That gives us all the opportunity in the world, but we have to understand the stakes. That's today's show. Go in peace to love and serve the Lord. Every spam call, every scam text, every sketchy email with your name, each starts the same way. 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Your phone number is sitting on a data broker site right now. So is your home address, your email, your age, even the names of your family members. 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
3: Violence. I'm Paul Stevens, Fox News. Iran continuing to execute protesters amid the ongoing war with the U.S.
4: A human rights activist news agency says death sentences against political prisoners in Iran have intensified since the conflict began on February 28th. And among those who have been put to death, a 21-year-old athlete from Isfahan. The agency says Sazan Junakani was executed on Thursday after he was arrested during the protests back in January. The alleged execution comes as the U.S. and Iran struggled to reach a deal. Iran's state news agency says a proposal to end the war was sent to Pakistani negotiators, but President Trump calls Iranian negotiators disjointed.
3: And that's Fox's Madeline Rivera. Thousands of people, including workers, students, and others, filling the streets of Chicago for big May Day protests on Friday. Fox's Mike Tobin was there, and he's got details on what went down.
5: The portion of the May Day rally that happened here in Chicago ended at Daley Plaza here downtown Chicago. Now, the Chicago Teachers Union did not win the school cancellation that they had lobbied for. Still, teachers encouraged students to skip school. Some called it a field trip. The teacher said just walk out of class so you could be...
6: Not necessarily, but there were some teachers that were like, it's a walkout, you guys can just go protest.
5: The protest subjects went from pro-communism to trans rights, tax the rich, and of course, anti-Trump. And the assassination attempt at the correspondents' dinner, according to protesters, that didn't happen.
3: May 1st is a public holiday in many countries, marking the International Workers' Day or Labor Day for them when workers' unions rally around such issues as wages, pensions, and inequality. Some protesters also criticizing President Trump, arguing that his military actions in Iran have contributed to rising gas and oil prices. 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
3: It's a final landing for Spirit Airlines.
10: The budget carrier going out of business after ending its operations this morning. The airline had been negotiating a $500 million bailout with the Trump administration, but the deal collapsed. The airline, known for its bright yellow planes and no-frills service, has found itself struggling as jet fuel prices have been sharply rising during the Iran war. Frontier Airlines and JetBlue have offered to step in and book replacement flights for Spirit customers. Chris DeMeo, Fox News.
3: The Trump White House accusing former President Joe Biden's Justice Department of colluding with pro-abortion organizations to create an anti-Christian information movement. Fox's Lauren Green in New York.
11: The Department of Justice-led task force to eradicate anti-Christian bias released 14 findings that it says paint a picture of the Biden presidency that went beyond disagreement and moved to punishing Christians who held conservative religious beliefs in conflict with the administration's pro-choice gender ideology agenda. The report finds the Biden DOJ brought multiple cases against pro-life activists, many of them Christians, under the FACE Act, the Freedom of Access to Clinic Entrances. In contrast, Following the Dobbs decision in 2022 that overturned Roe v. Wade, there was a wave of vandalism and arson targeting churches and pregnancy resource centers. But the Biden DOJ pursued comparatively few prosecutions under the Same Face Act.
3: And this coming just weeks after the Justice Department published an 800-page report revealing 700,000 internal records from the Biden administration that showed how the SAVE Act was unfairly used, they say, against conservative activists. The federal appeals court granting the request from the state of Louisiana to reinstate a nationwide requirement that abortion pills have to be dispensed in person. The ruling represents a victory for opponents of abortion rights since it limits access to that medication. I'm Paul Stevens. This is Fox News.
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13: A mostly sunny start to the day will turn partly cloudy as we head throughout the afternoon. It will be a breezy one with southwest winds at about 10 to 20 and highs pretty close to 70 for today. A cold front swings through overnight tonight, switching our winds to the northwest. We'll bottom out in the mid to upper 30s, and we'll have a lot of sunshine for your Sunday with a northwest wind at 10 to 20 and a little bit cooler with highs in the mid to upper 60s. From the Flag Skywatch Weather Center, I'm Chief Meteorologist Dean Wysocki.
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17: Saturday, May 2nd, 2026. I'm Chris Foster. There's still a log jam at the Capitol, but it's gotten a little bit looser.
18: What they were trying to do is break it off like a Kit Kat bar, where you take off just a little portion of it and say, we're just going to fund this section of that bill.
17: And it's been a week since the third assassination attempt on President Trump, and our own Jared Halpern witnessed the chaos unfold at the White House Correspondents' Dinner.
19: You do not actually get screened, say, for weapons or kind of a TSA-style screening until you are on that level where the physical dinner itself is happening.
17: This is the Fox News Rundown from Washington. The House actually got some things done this week. The partial Homeland Security shutdown is over. Republicans agree to work on a separate Senate plan to fund immigration and border security, sidestepping Democrats. A foreign spy program was not allowed to expire, although that can's just been kicked down the road a bit. Everything was stuck until it wasn't.
18: Well, I have to say that Wednesday was one of the more bizarre days I've ever seen, specifically in the House of Representatives.
17: Fox News Chief Congressional Correspondent Chad Pergram.
18: There were kind of three things tied together. There was this question about a resolution, a framework to deal with funding for part of the Department of Homeland Security. This is something that would deal with just ICE and Border Patrol, something the Senate had approved. But if they're going to pass that later on, they had to approve this framework. Lurking in the back was this bill that the Senate passed twice, which would fund everything else at DHS, and it was all tied up in the farm bill and also reauthorization of FISA Section 702. That's the controversial and national security experts will tell you very effective spy program that we have. So everything was kind of tied together, partly because they had to put it together in what they call a rule. In order to debate a bill on the House floor, you have to approve the rule first. Well, the issue was they put the framework for the DHS funding specifically for ICE and CBP, plus the Farm Bill and FISA altogether. And you had people who were for the Farm Bill saying, well, I'm not going to approve the other thing, even though I'm for it, because I need certain provisions on the Farm Bill. You see where this was going, obviously, and some people thought it was a misstep by House Speaker Mike Johnson to put all three of those together. But miraculously, what they were able to do, and some of this was also just the pressure cooker of the House, and I think what I've noticed in this Congress, Chris, is that issues need time to bake. The idea that everybody is off on their different reservation, and then House Speaker Mike Johnson is able to kind of bring people together with this very narrow majority, make some promises, maybe make good on some promises, and then eventually move something through. And that's exactly what he did. And so working in reverse order, they basically said, okay, we got a provision on the Farm Bill that we're going to change. We're going to have a separate vote on that. This Farm Bill is probably not going to pass the Senate, but they were able to get that through. But the most pressing issue was FISA. FISA was pressing because it was supposed to expire in the wee hours of Friday morning. And you had people who are a weird coalition who were both for this and against this. You had libertarian-minded members who think that FISA is too invasive, and they wanted warrants for searches. And others who say, no, we have the proper authority here. We've put up guardrails after, you know, what happened with the 2016 investigation of President Trump. And of course, that was another section of FISA, to be clear here. But the idea that they were, you know, you've had a lot of Republicans kind of come around, and even President Trump had said, yes, we can and should renew this. Well, the issues were this in the House, is that you had that group of people saying, well, they want warrants. Let me explain just a bit what FISA does. FISA goes through and collects pretty much every phone call and email that you send, any electronic communication. They can't tell what's being said, but they do know who is talking to who. They know that this is Chad Pergram in the District of Columbia emailing with Chris Foster in New York City. And so they say, okay, is there something we should know about them? Is this a weird connection here? What do they usually talk about? Are they talking about something different? Well, then they might eventually go get an individual warrant down the road, but they sweep all this up. FISA was expected to continue with its investigations and siphoning up this information because of the ruling by the special court that oversees FISA. The problem was this: without that congressional blessing, which is what they finally got from both the House and Senate, an interim extension here, 45 days, the telecommunications companies, they feared, would not comply, saying we are legally on the hook here because we're providing information about some of our customers and we don't feel that we have the proper legal protections. So in the Senate, Ron Wyden, who is used to, you know, be the top Democrat on the Intelligence Committee and had chaired it before, Democrat of Oregon, he said that the one thing he got in order to get provide for and not object and block a 45-day extension was a provision from the intelligence community that they would provide a declassified report of FISA abuses. That's something that came out recently, but it's classified in that sometime in the next couple of weeks they will declassify this. I should say that the House passed a full 3-year renewal of FISA, but that wasn't going to swim in the Senate because there was an objection over a central bank digital currency. The idea that, you know, if you had a Fed, so to speak, a Federal Reserve, start to issue a central bank currency in a digital form, like a cryptocurrency of some sort, then they could track everything, and they wanted to ban this. That won't fly in the Senate because you have the banking industry, you know, and a lot of the senators are more responsive to that. So they've settled on 45 days. FISA has not gone dark. And now what they have also done is been able to address most of the Department of Homeland Security. And this was the weird thing about that DHS bill. They're eventually going to have to do in the next 2 to 3 weeks deal with funding ICE and Border Patrol. But this is something that John Thune, the Senate Majority Leader, had been able to pass in late March, got sign off from all 100 senators, sent this to the House. Mike Johnson, the Speaker, then trashed it, said this was something that Chuck Schumer foisted on the Senate, which we didn't understand because they cleared this with all 100 senators. And John Thune did this with the blessing of Chuck Schumer and many others. Then Johnson came around a few days later and said, no, I agree we should pass that bill. And then there was a brief pro forma session just before Easter, and they didn't pass that bill. And then they've continued to do this. So some people are happy that most of the DHS shutdown is over now, but why it couldn't have been over about 2.5-3 weeks ago. So that we don't quite understand yet with Mike Johnson. He has said repeatedly that he didn't want to set this precedent of just breaking off parts of spending bills. You know, there's a separate spending bill for the Department of Homeland Security. And what they were trying to do is break it off like a Kit Kat bar, where you take off just a little portion of it and say, we're just going to fund this section of that bill. And there's a lot of concern here, Chris, that that's going to set a very bad precedent going forward as they deal with appropriations. Guess what? They have to fund the entire government again come September 30th.
17: Chad, let me just one more point on Flight 702. It's been, you know, there's been this privacy versus security debate for many, many years. You may have noted that more Democrats supported 702 a couple of years ago when President Biden was in office than they do now. More Republicans support it now with President Trump in office, both sides saying, first, both sides going along with the wishes of their party's president, and also both sides saying, well, you can't trust this guy with FISA.
18: Right. And I think what happened is that President Trump, he kind of came around, at least his position changed. Jim Jordan, who is an ally of the president's, he's the Republican congressman from Ohio and chairs the Judiciary Committee. His view on FISA was very different, and they have fewer queries that they used to have. As Derek Van Orden, who's a Republican from Wisconsin, said to me, he said, if you abuse FISA now, you're going to jail. There weren't these penalties from some years ago, even though there's a little bit of apples and oranges about what part of FISA was dealt with as it pertains to the 2016 Russia investigation. But you make a really good point here, is that you suddenly have some Democrats who are reluctant to sign off on this. I mean, I talked to Chris Coons, the Democrat from Delaware, Gene Shaheen, a Democrat from New Hampshire. These are national security oriented Democrats who are usually pretty reasonable to deal with on these types of issues, work across the aisle. And both of them said to me that they had problems with this potentially because President Trump was in office. I mean, I went and talked to, on the other end of the Democratic spectrum here, Alexandria Ocasio-Cortez from New York. And she said, look, she said, Cash Patel, are you kidding me? That was pretty much the quote. She said, you know, she said the potential for abuse under this administration from people like him, her words, is a problem. So, yeah, you kind of have the shoe on the other foot here. It's almost as though the world has been flipped upside down here all of a sudden.
17: Yeah. So, Chad, we've had for months now these state by state redistricting fights. And now we've got the Supreme Court decision ruling that Louisiana's map that they drew a couple of years ago and was used in 2024 and last year is unconstitutionally racially gerrymandered. So what does that decision mean, setting aside the state by state fights over new maps? What does the Supreme Court decision mean for 2026? And then maybe more significantly, of course, for 2028 and beyond.
18: There was a push by the Democrats starting in the late 80s, early 90s, and they had success with this under the Voting Rights Act, a push for what they called majority-minority districts. In other words, they would redraw maps so that there would be someone representing that district that looked like the people that lived there. There weren't as many black members. There weren't as many Latino members. There weren't as many Asian American members. And so you look at a number of districts now, and they actually have members who represent the populace in that state or that district. That happened, and that really helped the Democrats in the 1992 elections when President Clinton won. Now, what has happened over time here is that they challenged the Voting Rights Act. The Supreme Court didn't go maybe as far as they could have. It will affect Louisiana specifically, as you say. And the governor there, Jeff Landry, has said, okay, they were supposed to have their primaries immediately, and says, no, hold the phone. We're not going to do this until probably at least the middle of July now. And you're probably going to lose at least one or two Democratic seats there that were drawn to include these, you know, minority majority districts. So, you know, there's Troy Carter, who's a Democrat from Louisiana. There's Cleo Fields, who is a Democrat from Louisiana, who incidentally, Cleo Fields had come in 1992 regarding what I was talking about, served a couple of terms, went away for decades and then just came back. So he has quite a broken service there. They'll probably lose in those districts there. But the question is, does this start to kick in other states? We've been through the primaries in a lot of states already. And will you have, when we thought maybe after Virginia and maybe Florida that we would be done with this redistricting stuff, and maybe not. There's talk maybe could Illinois completely change things? Could California actually put up a 50-seat, you know, Democratic firewall there, you know, based on how many seats they have out there? I don't know. But, you know, I've always compared this to playing a baseball game. And when you arrive at the stadium, you know the ground rules. You know, if a ball goes into the photographer's well, you know, that's two bases. If you're playing at Dodger Stadium, you know, it's 330 down the lines, and there's a little, about a three-foot fence, and then it goes up, and it's been 395 to dead center at Dodger Stadium since the beginning of time. We don't know what the field still looks like for this game that we're going to play in the midterms this fall. In other words, that it's hard to see which side might have the advantage. We've toggled back and forth where we've thought, well, Democrats have Republicans on the run. You know, Republicans might have picked up a few seats in Texas, but there are some vulnerabilities there. There's vulnerabilities for the president. Does that backfire on House Republicans? It's a narrow majority. Then Virginia happened. That probably favors the Democrats. Well, guess what? They're still jiggering with the length of the foul line out here. We don't know if it's 315 down the line. We don't know if it's 370 down the line. We just don't know yet. And that's why it's hard to figure out what things are going to look like this fall.
17: And you have to be careful. In Florida, for example, you know, you gerrymander too much and you take away some of the safety with the borders that you're moving.
18: Absolutely. And that's what Democrats have honed in on in Texas, is that the idea that they might have, in order to get more red districts, you dilute the districts that you were probably going to win on a layup, that were 70, 80 plus, Republican seats there in terms of those types of districts. Well, if you take it down to something in the mid to low 50s and you make it competitive, you know, if you look
17: you're not manufacturing more Republicans. You're just moving the districts around.
18: That's right. And therefore diluting that Republican vote. Therefore, you might make those seats more competitive and inadvertently, if you're not careful, give the Democrats an advantage to pick things up. I mean, Democrats, you know, have a little bit of the same risk in Virginia, frankly, with what they're trying to do there. And that might happen in Florida as well. You know, you don't want to overplay your hand.
17: Yeah. The Democrats' main Senate primary is seemingly settled without a vote. The sitting governor. This is nuts. I'm from Maine, so I've been following this for months. The sitting governor, Janet Mills, was just getting smoked in the polls by Graham Plattner, never held political office, apparently bulletproof to controversy, at least to Democrats taking these polls. I wonder if the sentiment is there for change with Plattner in some ways appealing to some conservatives, too, at least superficially. I wonder if this is the year that Susan Collins gets beat.
18: Well, that's what the Democrats said in 2020. They looked at her vote for Brett Kavanaugh. You know, she would try to present herself as a centrist. In fact, even this past week, she voted for a war powers resolution regarding Iran, broke with most Republicans on that score. But generally, if you look at her voting record, she's a moderate. What we're seeing here right now is that it's not so much about your politics and whether you're a moderate or a liberal or a progressive or whatever. Voters are angry. And if you are angry and a voter, you're not going to look at somebody's ideology. You're going to look at somebody you think might get something done. And when you have Janet Mills, who's 78 years old, and you have Susan Collins, who's 73, albeit the chairwoman of the Senate Appropriations Committee, which is the committee in charge of spending money here on Capitol Hill, and you've got a 41-year-old Graham Plattner, Democrats in particular have been moving toward these younger candidates and say, you know, we need more energy in the party, et cetera. They've certainly been moving toward more progressive candidates, which is what Plattner is. Does that work in a purple state where, you know, President Trump carried one of the four electoral votes there? There's a way that they allocate, as you know, the electoral vote in Maine. And so he won one of the four electoral votes. It's not quite winner take all. There's a competitive House race there for one of the House seats. Jared Golden, a moderate Democrat from Maine, he's retiring. And Republicans think if the winds blow the right way that they can flip that seat as well. But here's the other issue, too. What is working for the Democrats right now? Okay, is it more radical policies? Okay, look at the success of Zohran Mamdani in New York. Or is it more moderation, depending on, some people might disagree with this now, but in Virginia, Abigail Spanberger, the governor, the Democratic governor, she won by presenting herself as a moderate. So Democrats are trying to figure out what works, and it might work, you know, what works might work differently in different places. So that's something we're trying to evaluate. But overall, you know, you look at some of the baggage that might be disqualifying just a few years ago, and Graham Plattner might have that, saying, you know, things, making light of sexual assault against women, having a Nazi-themed tattoo that he has, covered up. You know, he wants to impede ICE. So there's a lot of different baggage that he has that might not work in certain places, but we're in a different era now. And some of that has been driven by President Trump and then other candidates, people who have baggage, significant baggage, and it works for them. And so it's almost as though people now on the Democratic side, they're like, you know, we can't look at this pedigreed resume that they went to all the right Ivy League schools and they were an undersecretary of whatever and did their graduate work so-and-so, and then they worked in the conservation, whatever it is. That's not what they're looking for now. They're looking for, you know, raw street fighter, brass knuckles kind of guys and gals. And that might work. That maybe is what they need in the era of Trump. So you're seeing this recalibration of the Democratic Party. Is it complete top to bottom? We just don't know yet, as I say, what happened with Mamdani or the election of Ana Lilia Mejia, the progressive in New Jersey just a couple of weeks ago in a special election there in a House seat, or is going middle of the road better, you know, if you're talking to Abigail Spanberger. Does that work in Maine, which, again, is a swing state, a battleground state? That we just don't know yet.
17: Chad Pergram, chief congressional correspondent for Fox News. Chad, thanks. Good to talk to you.
18: Thank you. Likewise.
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0: There's one man on this earth who really, truly gets it.
1: I will always stand firm behind the United States military and this commander-in-chief, and I will always stand firm against an Islamist Nazi regime that wants to build nuclear weapons and wipe us off the face of the earth. I am perfectly comfortable in my own skin. I am perfectly comfortable with my own principles, my values, my beliefs, and yes, my faith.
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4: Here's a look inside the Beltway. I'm Jeff Manasso. The State Department issuing passports with President Trump's picture to commemorate America's 250th birthday. The department says the concept for the special passport featuring President Trump, the first living president to be featured on one, had been under consideration for months. The passports will be available at first only to people who apply at the Washington, D.C. passport office and only upon request. The passports will have the president's picture on an interior page. A setback for the Trump administration in its push for voter data. A judge tossing out the Trump administration's lawsuit seeking information on Arizona voters, finding the Justice Department did not have the power to make that demand. The Arizona Secretary of State calling the ruling a win for voter privacy. Federal officials say they need the data to ensure that states are complying with federal election laws. The DOJ has also sued at least 30 states and D.C. seeking to force release of the information, which includes birth dates and partial Social Security numbers. The Brennan Center for Justice and AP reporting at least 13 states, including Ohio, Texas, South Carolina, and Louisiana, have either handed the information over voluntarily or promised to provide detailed lists. For the Fox News Rundown, I'm Jeff Manasso.

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4: There are concerns the location picked for a convention center in Fargo won't break even financially, leading to taxpayers funding its building or operations. The Fargo Convention Center Committee picked Brewhalla as the top location, and the City Commission has approved vetting that proposal and the one at the Civic Center. On the Flag, Brewhalla President Mark Bjornstad said his convention center plan is a financing structure that has private development backstops.
5: We're committing to guaranteeing that as the developers, we'll cover any losses on the building so that that never again goes back to the taxpayers of Fargo. There will be no risk to the city coffers.
4: The winning convention center will be paid for by a 3% lodging tax on hotel stays that was approved by voters in November 2024. Fargo police warn about the risk of speeding after a traffic safety team officer pulled over a driver going 70 miles per hour in a 40 mile per hour zone. It happened on the 4500 block of South University Drive on Thursday. Fargo police says this kind of speed doesn't just break the law, it puts everyone on the road at risk. Republican State Representative Kristen Robbins of Maple Grove suspends her campaign for Minnesota governor. She writes, "Our state government and political system are broken, and after fighting for Minnesotans from the inside for the past 8 years, I've determined the best way for me to fight for the future of our state is from the outside." From the Flake Family Newsroom, I'm Austin Merritt.
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7: A mostly sunny start to the day will turn partly cloudy as we head throughout the afternoon. It will be a breezy one with southwest winds at about 10 to 20 and highs pretty close to 70 for today. A cold front swings through overnight tonight, switching our winds to the northwest. We'll bottom out in the mid to upper 30s, and we'll have a lot of sunshine for your Sunday with a northwest wind at 10 to 20 and a little bit cooler with highs in the mid to upper 60s. From the Flag Skywatch Weather Center, I'm Chief Meteorologist Dean Wysocki.
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3: This is the Flag.

I'm Chad Pergram with the Speaker's Lobby. Some congressional Republicans are demanding that they begin to craft a third budget reconciliation bill later this year. Republicans are desperate to have a legislative achievement to haul into the midterms. They want to explore another round of tax cuts, maybe doing something to reduce the cost of living. The GOP is concerned that the touchstone of their legislative agenda, the One Big Beautiful Bill, is not enough to carry over and persuade voters to cast their ballots on the Republican line this fall. Republicans are in the middle of another budget reconciliation fight right now to fund DHS. Reconciliation bills are special because they're immune to Senate filibusters. But some are skeptical that the GOP can ever move a third reconciliation bill. GOP Louisiana Senator John Kennedy didn't think there was the appetite to tackle a third such bill. He and others are arguing to load up the current reconciliation bill with a host of GOP priorities, but adding items has the potential to bog things down. And that means DHS won't get funded as quickly. With the Speaker's Lobby, Chad Pergram, Fox News.

0: It's been a week since the White House Correspondents Association dinner in Washington, D.C. was cut short by a gunman's attack. President Trump, who was attending the yearly event for the first time since becoming president, was rushed out by the Secret Service, along with many members of his cabinet and other lawmakers. Cole Allen, a 31-year-old teacher and engineer from California, was charged with attempting to assassinate the president and other crimes after he was accused of rushing past a magnetometer last Saturday evening and opening fire outside the Washington Hilton Ballroom. One Secret Service agent was shot at and hit in his protective bulletproof vest. He's recovering. The incident has since raised questions about the security that evening and how best to protect the president at future big events. For those who were at the Washington Hilton Hotel Saturday night, there was uncertainty and fear. Jared Halpern is Fox News Audio's White House correspondent and hosts this podcast. He was attending the correspondents' dinner when the shots were fired Saturday night.
1: So this event takes place every year. It has taken place for decades, the White House Correspondents Association dinner at the Washington Hilton.
0: Colonel Scott spoke with Jared earlier this week on the Fox News Rundown.
1: It's a very large hotel in Washington, D.C. It has a lot of different levels. There is a major, large ballroom space down kind of at the ground floor level, and that is where this event happens. But there is a lot of event space, so there is a lot of activity even before the dinner begins, because you have a lot of pre-parties, pre-dinner receptions that are happening inside the hotel at various levels. Very little of that requires kind of the screening or magnetometers that you would go through. And then you go to another level a little bit below that, and that is where the dinner is. And the Secret Service has there set up the magnetometers where everybody goes through and is checked before you get into the actual ballroom. So I myself was not in the ballroom at the time of the shooting. I had socialized with colleagues at a couple of these pre-dinner receptions. I was on the main floor, kind of the lobby level of the hotel, having dinner with colleagues, with some friends, and watching it on TV. And so our first indication was when you could see the president being swept, being moved away. You could see a lot of activity. And so that was the first indication that something here was wrong.
2: Security there is no laughing matter when it comes to this. You have the president there, the first lady there, cabinet officials there, politicians there, journalists there. This is a big deal.
1: It is, but remember, it's still a hotel. So there is kind of different tiers and different levels of security based on where you are on the premises. So as you approach the hotel, there are street closures. Cars cannot travel in the streets surrounding the hotel. So you are limited to only being on foot. Once you get to the hotel itself, at that point, you're only allowed to enter if you have a ticket to one of those events. As I said, the correspondence dinner itself or to one of these receptions, or if you are a guest of the hotel. So they do very much try and limit who actually has access to the lobby of the hotel, to the entrance of the hotel, who has access to all of the rooms where these various events are happening. But you do not actually get screened, say, for weapons or kind of a TSA-style screening until you are on that level where the physical dinner itself is happening, where the actual president of the United States, the first lady, are going to be. And so that is going to raise some questions about this event, certainly moving forward, about kind of the level of security, the level of screening that happens, I would imagine, prior to that point, right? Because what you saw in this case was the shooter being neutralized as he approached where you would go through the screening. And that is an area, by the way, that would be very crowded, say 25, 30 minutes prior to when this happened, because there is obviously a large line of people backed up as you make your way through that security screening.
2: And move a little forward in time, and this is before the briefing at the White House. The president wanted to continue the event, wanted to come back into the event. Law enforcement thought better than that. Did that surprise you at all that they wanted to go on with this?
1: It did, because immediately this became a crime scene. The entire hotel would have become a crime scene. And so having people sort of getting rescreened and going through that whole process again would have, I think, been a big undertaking, given that at this point, the FBI, the Secret Service, law enforcement, is conducting the things that they need to do for a criminal investigation, right? They have to collect shell casings. They have to talk to witnesses. They have to make sure that this was a lone actor and there are not other threats. And listen, I understand the desire to not let shooters, to not let these types of events disrupt the way that we go about our lives. And you heard the president take a very defiant tone when he was asked directly, how do you go about being president with all of these threats and wanting to go back to this event? And he talked about that. And I think a lot of people can understand that sentiment. But I was surprised in the immediate minutes that followed this that there was discussion about having the event resume, just given what I knew to be the security undertaking that would require and certainly the investigation that was happening. I know President Trump is one that likes to not show that he is scared, that he is not in charge. I think that is why he took to the White House press briefing room immediately afterwards to reassure the country that he was fine, that the government was operating, that they are going to get past this and go on with the affairs of state and everything else.
2: Something you mentioned just a couple of minutes ago about the lone actor. That was the very question you asked in the White House briefing room to the president.
3: Yeah, please.
4: Mr. President, for you and perhaps law enforcement as well, what is the level of confidence that this was a lone actor? And has the suspect made any statements to police while in custody?
3: Yeah, I think it's my profession. We have great professionals up here and outside that have been working with us. My impression is he was a lone wolf.
2: Want to focus on that because we've been hearing on Sunday that a manifesto has been found, and that seems to point in that direction of the very question you asked.
1: I was pretty amazed at how quickly police, federal agents knew who this suspect was, identified where he came from, were able to put together the path that he took allegedly from California here to Washington. They had a lot of that information an hour or less after the shooting. And I think it shows, again, how quickly federal law enforcement is able to respond to these types of incidents. And I think that's why there was a level of confidence when I asked the president that this was a lone actor. He said that seemed to be what it was. We had heard similar statements at that point from the FBI, from the Justice Department, from the Secret Service as well. And even at the time, the president on Saturday night told me, listen, I think by this time tomorrow, you're going to know a lot more about this individual. That is certainly the case. We have a name. We have an age. You mentioned the manifesto. That is pointing to at least a motive that seems to have been in mind. And again, I think, again, cements this theory that this was a lone actor who was acting by himself and is not part of a wider conspiracy.
2: The president still has a war going on. So he really has to put this out of his head and continue on with the business of the country.
1: And he talked about that. He was asked a couple of times, one by our colleague Peter Ducey and by other reporters about these threats. This is not the first assassination attempt against President Trump's life. These types of incidents of political violence seem to be happening with more frequency than they have previously, at least in recent history. And he was asked about the likelihood of reducing events outside, inside. And the president said, no, you can't do that. You have to trust the Secret Service, and you can't let these types of individuals change your plans, change American traditions. And so I don't think you're going to see, at least from the president's point of view, many changes to his schedule. That being said, there will certainly be a review on Secret Service procedures. So we'll see if there is a change in maybe what the footprint looks like. That is unlikely something that the Secret Service would detail. They do not share their strategies for protectees. They also, in their statements, the Secret Service has pointed out that not every protective measure is seen. There is a lot that they do that is unseen.
2: Jared, we are glad you and our fellow journalists, politicians, everyone who was at that dinner was protected. Thank you for taking the time. Jared Halpern, of course, our Fox News Audio White House correspondent. Thanks for joining us on to recap this very harrowing event on the Rundown.
1: Thank you, Gernal.

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8: 2 open seats, 8 Fargo City Commission candidates. This June, Fargo residents will go to the polls in a pivotal election that will determine the direction of the city of Fargo for years to come. 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
9: Fox News, I'm Deborah Valentine. Budget-friendly Spirit Airlines is out of business. Spirit announcing it ceased operations amid a financial crisis. Fox's Chanley Painter.
10: The budget carrier has struggled to get back on its feet after a second bankruptcy in less than a year. Now it has the added challenge of skyrocketing fuel prices due to the war in Iran.
9: Spirit filed for bankruptcy in November 2024 and again in August of 2025. Negotiations with the Trump administration for a possible bailout collapsed. President Trump speaking at the Forum Club of the Palm Beaches dinner says increased oil production will drive down gas prices.
11: We're producing more oil and gas now than we ever have any at any time, and we're investing over $1.5 trillion next year in the military.
9: The Strait of Hormuz remains closed with over 40 oil tankers turned away. 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

a look outside the Beltway. I'm Tanya J. Powers. Police in Enterprise, Alabama say they will search a landfill for the body of 2-year-old Genesis Reed. Investigators believe she was likely killed on Christmas last year by her mother, Adrienne Reed, before her body was placed in a dumpster inside a duffel bag. Adrienne Reed is charged with capital murder in the toddler's presumed death and is being held without bond. A Massachusetts woman who allegedly faked her own death to avoid criminal charges pleaded not guilty to multiple charges, including furnishing false identifying information and forgery. Prosecutors say Shannon Wilson faced drunk driving and shoplifting charges between 2022 and 23, but claimed she was suffering from terminal cancer, then undergoing chemotherapy, then ultimately died, with her attorney even providing an image of a death certificate to the judge in one case. An investigator found no death certificate was actually registered for her. And a judge in California declines to review new evidence in the Scott Peterson case. Peterson was convicted 22 years ago of murdering his pregnant wife, Lacey, and their unborn son, Connor. She disappeared Christmas Eve 2002.

On the ice, the Sabres beat the Bruins 4-1. Buffalo captures that series in six. Lightning beat the Canadiens in overtime 1-0. That forces a decisive game seven. Quickly from baseball, wins for the Rays, Red Sox, Yankees, Brewers, Rangers, and Cubs. That's sports on the Fox News Rundown. Jay Berman, Fox News.

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0: air carrier is no more. I'm Jack Callahan, Fox News. After 34 years of discounted, no-frills flights, Spirit Airlines has ended operations effective immediately, stranding thousands of passengers, as Fox's Channelly Painter reports.
1: The company announced it was going out of business and ending its operations immediately, telling passengers to not even go to the airport, saying, quote, to our guests, all flights have been canceled and customer service is no longer available. Despite the company's efforts, the recent material increase in oil prices and other pressures on the business have significantly impacted Spirit's financial outlook. Well, this morning's announcement could impact hundreds of thousands of travelers and reportedly some 17,000 employees. Through the month of May, some 9,000 flights and 60,000 potential passengers are now impacted. Plus, the airline would have had 1.8 million seats to sell and would have had some 300 flights per day.
0: Trump administration had floated a $500 million bailout for Spirit Airlines in exchange for a stake in the company, though that bailout deal could not be finalized. The Pentagon announcing plans to draw down thousands of U.S. troops in Germany, as Fox's Lisa Lucera reports.
2: Pentagon spokesman Sean Parnell says the U.S. will withdraw about 5,000 troops from Germany, or about 14% of those stationed in the country, in the next 6 to 12 months. Earlier this week, President Trump had threatened to withdraw some troops from Germany, a NATO ally, after Chancellor Friedrich Merz said the U.S. was being humiliated by the Iranian leadership. The U.S. has several major military facilities in Germany, including the headquarters for U.S. European Command and U.S. Africa Command, Ramstein Air Base, and Landstuhl Regional Medical Center, the largest American hospital outside the United States. Lisa Lucera, Fox News.
0: Spokesperson for NATO saying they are working with the U.S. to understand the details of the decision on force posture in Germany. 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
0: A new peace proposal from Iran has been rejected by President Trump, as Fox's Ashley Webster reports.
15: So far, Tehran has shelved any talks about nuclear weapons, and analysts say negotiations are likely to move slowly. The blockade continues to keep ships from going in or coming out of any Iranian port, with CENTCOM saying that the U.S. Navy has already turned back now 45 vessels. But Iran remains defiant. Mohammad Ghalibaf, the Speaker of the Iranian Parliament, posted a sharp jab on X, saying, quote, if you build two walls, one from New York City to the West Coast and another from L.A. to the East Coast, the total length will be 7,755 kilometers, which is still about 1,000 kilometers short of Iran's total borders. Good luck blockading a country with those borders.
0: The continued closure of the Strait of Hormuz has gas prices spiking to their highest levels since the attacks began back in February. Speaking at the Village's adult retirement community in Florida yesterday, President Trump touted tax cuts and health care and promised lower gas prices soon. Fox's Kristen Goodwin with that.
16: President Trump telling a crowd,
17: I'm pleased to report today that we have authorized $210 million in rural health care funding for the great state of Florida.
16: Touting his tax policies, Medicare improvements, and his administration's war on fraud. Also addressing the conflict with Iran and its impact.
17: I am surprised. I thought the stock market would go down by 25%. I thought that oil prices would be at much higher than they are right now. They're not nearly as high as I thought.
16: Saying he believes gas prices will come crashing down as soon as the war is over. Kristen Goodwin, Fox News.
0: Pentagon reaching deals with seven tech companies to use their AI in the classified computer networks that help it fight wars. I'm Jack Callahan, and this is Fox News.
7: A mostly sunny start to the day will turn partly cloudy as we head throughout the afternoon. It will be a breezy one with southwest winds at about 10 to 20 and highs pretty close to 70 for today. A cold front swings through overnight tonight, switching our winds to the northwest. We'll bottom out in the mid to upper 30s, and we'll have a lot of sunshine for your Sunday with a northwest wind at 10 to 20 and a little bit cooler with highs in the mid to upper 60s. From the Flag Skywatch Weather Center, I'm Chief Meteorologist Dean Wysocki.
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11: 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Name of the show is Kudlow, 4 to 5 p.m. Monday through Friday. The name of the show is Kudlow. Please join us. If you can't make it, just text your favorite 9-year-old and she will show you how to DVR the show and you'll never miss a thing. And to begin with, a couple of important points. By the way, lest I forget, because we don't get to the stock market hour until the third hour of the show. But April's stock market's the best performing month in 5 years. How about that? 5 years. In fact, the American economy outperforming expectations of all of its critics, despite the fact that we're temporarily getting higher gasoline prices. I get that. $4.30, $4.35. It will soon be over. And in fact, there'll be strikes. I think additional strikes on Iran are coming up, listening to the president in the last day or two. Probably the finishing touches. Another 2 weeks, perhaps. Anyway, I just wanted to mention that. Best stock market in 5 years, okay? Just in case people lose hope in the American economy. Don't do it. Now, I want to begin with, I'm not a poll-driven guy. Never have been, never will be. Voters vote. Polls don't vote. But it is interesting to me, and we talked about it on the TV show yesterday, the Harvard-Harris poll. Very good poll, highly respected poll, and a poll, I might add, that's evenly weighted between Democrats and Republicans. This is the Harvard-Harris CAPS poll. Registered voters, 2,745 registered voters. The split was 977 Republicans, 984 Democrats, and then 785 independents. So R's and D's, you know, pretty much split 50-50. It's not a heavily weighted Democratic poll, as so many are. Most of them are. Anyway, Mark Penn, you may know him, smart guy, very moderate, conservative Democrat. He was an advisor to President Clinton, Bill Clinton, years ago. He's no crazy. And the interesting thing about this poll is that while it talks about the same issues as so many other polls. Same issues. Iran, the economy, affordability, border security, immigration, etc., etc. It shows completely different results than other polls, than lefty polls, than the mainstream legacy lefty media polling, which is always heavily weighted towards Democrats, regardless of the fact that Mr. Trump got 50% of the vote in 2024. Anyway, listen to these numbers. On Iran, starting here, on Iran, 74% of the voters polled here believe the U.S. is currently winning. Now, virtually every press organization is telling us Iran is winning or stalemating. But hang on a second. 74% of these polled said the U.S. is winning. Another 74% believe Iran should be prevented from obtaining nukes. 66% want Mr. Trump to insist on all major conditions in any negotiation. That is an unconditional surrender. And 57% approve of the blockade. It's a very important, phenomenal support for what President Trump is doing in Iran. From this poll, which is run by Democrat Mark Penn, but is an evenly weighted poll between R's and D's. Now, it's registered voters. It's not likely voters. But nonetheless, it tells a completely different story than most of the media polling. And there's a warning here. There's a warning here. As former Speaker Newt Gingrich has said, Democrats have become the pro-Iran party. And that is not a good place to be. And I've said many times, Iran is going to be a sleeper issue come the midterms. When the dust clears, and Mr. Trump gets the credit he deserves, and America wins this war, and we completely end the crazy Iranian regime, the mullahs, most gruesome regime since the Nazis of the 1930s and 40s, it's going to be a sleeper issue come November in the midterms. Nobody is assuming. I hardly ever see any reference to it because all these papers, I don't care whether it's the front page of the Wall Street Journal or the Washington Post or the New York Times, they're all assuming that this war will hurt Trump. I'm here to tell you it is likely it will help him and the GOP enormously, enormously. And the Democrats are digging themselves a hole. Being pro-Iran is essentially what they're doing. And then the poll goes on. Other issues. On the economy, key issues. People are very worried about inflation, prices, affordability. Absolutely. Then when you ask them in this poll, who do you trust more to manage the economy? The responses are Mr. Trump and the Republicans, 53, Democrats, 47, a 6-point deficit for Democrats. Once again, so many of these media polls, which are heavily weighted towards Democrats, assume because people are worried about affordability, they want to go back to Democratic-run policies. I don't think so. I don't think so. Another point. Open borders. Big issue. 58% think Democrats are in favor of open borders. 58% think Democrats are in favor of open borders, where folks do not want open borders. another vulnerability. Closing the border is one of these 80-20 issues. All right, maybe 75-25. Another one. Voter IDs, right? Voter IDs, citizenship papers. 65% of those polled think Democrats are against voter ID requirements. That is correct. They are. And they like it very much that Republicans are in favor of voter IDs. So I'm knocking out a bunch of issues here. Iran, closing the border, affordability in the economy, the Harvard-Harris poll, which is evenly split between Democrat and Republican straws, are suggesting the Democrats have a huge deficit. One issue after another. Finally, the race for Congress. I mean, you know, you'd think the Democrats are ahead by 10 points, given the press coverage day in and day out, and all the propaganda you get, which is covered heavily by the media. The Harvard-Harris poll shows 50-50. 50-50 in the race for Congress, which probably means GOP is ahead, well ahead, because down through the years, if the Republicans are 5 or 6 points off, that means they're going to do very well because so many of these polls are unbalanced. This poll is not. Now, I always say polls are not votes, only votes are votes. But I will also say that the press coverage is never fair. The legacy media is a lefty media, and again, I don't care what paper it is. Maybe the best one I know of is the New York Post. But the Harvard-Harris poll, Mark Penn's poll, suggests the Democrats may be in for a shock. Now, we're just beginning the month of May. The election is not until November. I get that. But you think these numbers are going to change a lot? Democrats are for open borders. Democrats are big spenders. Democrats don't care about affordability. We're still suffering. We're still suffering from Biden's affordability and Jay Powell at the Fed, his highest inflation in 40 years. But really the biggest surprise coming out of here is the tremendous support for the war in Iran. Absolutely tremendous, tremendous support. I almost didn't believe it. I had Mark Penn on the TV show last night. We had him on with Reince Priebus. Very, very smart guy. Reince is a former chairman of the Republican National Committee. He was former chief of staff for President Trump in the first term. And they both agreed. The outcome's hard to predict, but right now people may be very, very surprised at what happens. Come November, the consensus wisdom is going to be very, very wrong. Let me just repeat this. 74% of these polled are in favor, think the U.S. is winning in Iran. And 74% believe we must prevent Iran from obtaining nukes. And 66% want Trump to insist on all his major conditions, and 57% approve of the blockade. By the way, 54% said the U.S. has all advantage, 52% support U.S. military strikes on Iran. I'm telling you, may be a big surprise come November. I know it's only May, and I know it's only one poll, but it's a good poll. Some sense, I think the handwriting's on the wall. I'll say it again. What Mr. Trump is doing in Iran, which is changing the arc of history, which is destroying a country which is as gruesome as any regime we have seen since World War II, the fascists and the Nazis, which hates America, which hates Israel. These radical Islamists running Iran are being crushed by President Trump. He has the backbone to do it. All the modern-day presidents have argued that Iran is a threat, but none of them had anything to do about it except Donald Trump. And American voters are a lot smarter than people may think. They want this regime erased, and they respect and encourage and support President Trump for doing it. I'm Kudlow. We'll be right back.
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18: Artificial intelligence data centers are leading to a massive surge in demand, especially, experts say, over the next several years in terms of electricity. And it's led to a growing concern about who pays for all this new infrastructure.
19: If they're the big addition to new electricity going forward, then they're going to be paying for that new electricity.
18: That's David Holt. He heads the Consumer Energy Alliance and says high-tech companies should be paying for the new infrastructure.
19: The state of Texas is looking to the data centers and the AI developers to carry their weight.
18: The latest projection from the Electric Reliability Council says that within the next 6 years, demand will be running quadruple of what it has been. I'm James Flippin, and this is the Worldwide News Network.
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24: We're back with Adam. Adam, we've talked about bare root planting and its pluses, but when should we be bare root planting, and is it different for various trees and shrubs?
25: Bare root tree and shrub planting should be done in the early spring. I try to start about middle of April and try to get to middle of May. So if we have a good year, I can get to the end of May. But I want to get my bare root tree and shrub planting done as early as I can, so those plants are tied in as much with Mother Nature as where the natural trees and shrubs in the landscape are at currently that have been established.
24: What are some good trees and shrubs that you would recommend for backyard spaces?
25: So I really like planting my fruit trees bare root because I can look at that root and that gives me a good idea what I have coming there. 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So, yep, that is why I like the bare root tree and shrub planting.
24: All right, thanks, Adam. Cheyenne Gardens is a great place to wander, admire, and explore for the largest variety of trees, shrubs, and bedding plants in the area. 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
11: As I said at the top, April is the April past, right? Today's May 2nd. April is the best month for stocks since 2020. How about that? Since the announcement of the vaccine in 2020. Courtesy of my pal John Kearney, who will be here at the top of the next hour. The Dow is flirting with new record highs. The S&P has hit a record high. And for the wartime economy, which really is not our war, it's Iran that's getting clobbered. Their economy is getting smashed. We'll talk a lot more about that over the course of the show. But here in the States, Matt, we are in a manufacturing boom. That's right. The Institute for Supply Managers, fourth straight month of rising manufacturing production, new orders. By the way, the S&P Global, their ISM manufacturing index, has been rising for quite some time. In the GDP report, no, it wasn't a fabulous report. 2.7% for the last year is not all bad. It's nearly 3%. If we hadn't had a Democratic shutdown last winter, it would have been a little bit higher. But business investment is booming, booming. So-called CapEx in Wall Street lingo, capital expenditures, which means more jobs, better training, higher wages, more productivity, and better economic growth. All that is happening. Naysayers notwithstanding, the fact remains the economy is resilient and strong. And yeah, we got high gasoline prices, but that's only going to last a little while longer. And that will help too. And finally, Jay Powell, who thinks he's a martyr and thinks he wants to be chairman for life, guess what? He's not going to be. His term ends in 2 weeks, a fortnight. He wants to stay on the Federal Reserve Board. My suggestion to Kevin Warsh, the incoming new chairman, reformer, just take away Powell's parking spot. You'll see how long he lasts. I'm Kudlow. We'll be right back with General Jack Keane. Please stick around.
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9: The Trump administration notifies Minnesota it's deferring an additional $91 million in Medicaid funding because of fresh concerns about vulnerabilities to fraud in state-run but federally funded social service programs. The announcement cites searches by federal agents on Tuesday at childcare and learning centers and other sites in the Twin Cities that receive federal Medicaid funding. Governor Tim Walz calls the actions part of the Trump administration's retribution campaign against Minnesota. Vice President J.D. Vance notified Walz in February the administration was temporarily withholding $243 million because of fraud concerns. Minnesota sued, warning it may have to cut health care for low-income families, and a judge declined to grant a restraining order. A fire destroyed a house in Otter Tail County Thursday afternoon. The fire just south of Earhart broke out just after 5 p.m. No injuries were reported, and the cause of the fire is under investigation. Fargo police warn about the risk of speeding after a traffic safety team officer pulled over a driver going 70 miles per hour in a 40-mile-per-hour zone. It happened on the 4500 block of South University Drive on Thursday. Fargo police says this kind of speed doesn't just break the law, it puts everyone on the road at risk. The department says its traffic safety team officers are out every day targeting speeding and other dangerous driving behaviors in problem areas across the city to help keep streets safer for everyone. From the Flake Family Newsroom, I'm Austin Erickson.
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12: A mostly sunny start to the day will turn partly cloudy as we head throughout the afternoon. It will be a breezy one with southwest winds at about 10 to 20 and highs pretty close to 70 for today. A cold front swings through overnight tonight, switching our winds to the northwest. We'll bottom out in the mid to upper 30s, and we'll have a lot of sunshine for your Sunday with a northwest wind at 10 to 20 and a little bit cooler with highs in the mid to upper 60s. From the Flag Skywatch Weather Center, I'm Chief Meteorologist Dean Wysocki.
7: Larry Kudlow is on the flag. 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
11: And we welcome back to the show General Jack Keane, who is a great man, by the way, and has taught me so much down through the years, particularly in this war, but not only this war. In any event, he is the chairman of the Institute for the Study of War. He's Fox News senior strategic analyst. He is a Presidential Medal of Freedom recipient. I was in the room when he got it. And it's wonderful to have you back, General Keane. You probably saw our Peter Doocy, Fox News Peter Doocy, talking to President Trump yesterday about the latest Iranian proposal, which Mr. Trump has rejected. And Ducey says, do you want to, Trump says, do we want to go and just blast the hell out of him and finish him forever, or do we want to try to make a deal? I mean, those are the options. This is President Trump. And Peter Ducey says, do you want to go blast the hell out of him? And the president says, I prefer not, on a human basis, prefer not. But that's the option. And he says, they're a very disjointed unit ship. Very disjointed. One group wants to make a certain deal. The other group wants to make a certain deal, including the hardliners, et cetera, et cetera. We know that the CENTCOM presented various options. It just seems, General Keane, that they're going to take your advice and resume and finish the military combat operations. I'm wondering if you see it the same way.
10: Yeah, I pretty much do. I think where this regime is, they're not going to be able to make a deal that would be acceptable to the president. The people who are running the regime now, Larry, are very much in the previous ilk of Khamenei, you know, who ran the regime for years. And obviously that's the Ayatollah, and we killed him outright. You know, he was never making any consequential deal with us. And yeah, obviously back in 2015, he did make a deal with Obama, but we all know what that was like. That was very favorable to the Iranians. Trump would never make a deal like that. And the IRGC leadership, which is now truly running Iran, they're not going to make that kind of a deal. So their emissaries come out and talk to our negotiators, and they have promises of making concessions, but then when it really gets down to actually making the concession, they don't do it. And so what's really happening here? And you see it. I mean, you've talked about it. They shut down the Straits of Hormuz for what reason? They did that to see if President Trump would stop the war based on the political economic pressure. He did that. And he wanted to go into negotiations to achieve an end. And I understand that. I think it would have been better, frankly, to continue to pursue the war. But he wanted to at least try that. So we're 3 weeks into this now. And they, in a sense, believe this is kind of working for them because we set a 2-week deadline, and they really wanted to go past that. And by offering some hope that there would be a settlement in terms of negotiations, we continue to do that. We extended it a week, and now we're at the indefinite stage. But I think President Trump is at the point where he's exhausted all of the realistic opportunities to make a deal. And I applaud him for persevering and wanting to do that as his objective. And he would much rather get them to surrender everything to us rather than to have to physically destroy everything. That's kind of the choice, I think, that he's making. But now we're at a point, Larry, where there's not going to be a deal. He sees that, understands that. And we're likely seeing the commencement of some kind of military operations here, unless some way, somehow, the IRGC leadership would fold completely. And I really don't see that. I mean, those people who are advising the president that just stick with the blockade, Mr. President, because eventually they will face economic collapse. And that is true. I don't dispute those facts. But what they have to understand is the IRGC leadership is absolutely committed to one objective, surviving as a regime and as leaders of that regime. They will let their people suffer for weeks and months in terms of serious economic peril with electricity going out, gas lines, food shortages, you name it. They will put their people through that hell so that they can survive and not make a deal. So where I think we're on a path here where return of some military activity and maybe full thrusted military activity as well. And I think the sooner we get at that, Larry, the better, because we can finish it in a couple of weeks and begin to so undermine this regime that it will likely eventually fracture and fall apart. I also think one other thing we should be doing is the CIA and the Mossad should be working covertly in earnest to undermine the regime and to assist the Iranian people. The military here is handling the kinetic side of it. That piece is more appropriately in their hands. And I think that work should be done every single day. And it would also give the Iranian people hope. After this regime is crushed militarily and crushed economically, they will likely be very vulnerable. And so that's another pathway that we should be working on in parallel to the return to military operations.
11: You know, one of your points is such a great point, and it's hard to understand, but I think you've helped us to understand. The embargo and the blockade is working, including what Scott Bessent is doing at the Treasury. I interviewed him last Wednesday. Economic fury along with epic fury. But they don't think the way we think. So whatever the suffering is on the part of Iranian people, ordinary Iranian folks, families and so forth, they don't care. Their only goal is to stay in power, and they'll do whatever it takes. So the economic decline, economic implosion, it doesn't have the impact it might have here or in a more civilized country or a more civilized government. That's a really important point. You made it. There's a great story in the New York Post, or actually it was probably off of Fox News I'm looking at. Retired top U.S. general says Trump has only one option with Iran, resume bombing. They just don't think the way. They don't care if the economy implodes for ordinary Iranians, do they?
10: No, and I understand. I mean, we are who we are. We have strong values here. We're reasonable, logic, intelligent people. And so when you look at the Iranian regime and you look at what we're going to do, and listen, what Bessent is doing, I absolutely applaud exactly what he's doing. I mean, it is formidable and it is comprehensive. And you add what we're doing in terms of denying them all exports, 100% denial of export by sea. Obviously, they're doing some things by land to compensate, but it's not going to even come close. So when you look at that, reasonable people would be squeezed so hard that they're going to make a deal. No, that's not who these guys really are. I mean, if you just look at Aman Vahidi, if you look at a portrait of this guy, we were talking about it, you and me. I mean, this guy looks evil. And the reason why he looks evil is because he is evil. He doesn't look at life and values the way we do. And you can't look at these regime leaders through that prism. You got to look at it from their perspective. And that's why in our intelligence service, so our audience understands, they represent like a red team, we call it in the military. And they try to think and portray what the enemy is doing and what would the enemy do to us and what are they thinking? What are the values that are driving them to come to this conclusion? And that's why intelligence services are so valuable in assisting decision makers to make the right calls here. And that's what you and I are trying to do here. Think in the terms of their value system, what is really important to them. I mean, my God, we're not publicizing it, but they are hanging people every single day. They're political opponents. And all they did, they demonstrated against them. Did they take up arms against them? No. What did they do? They stood in a street with other people. That's all they did. And they're systematically hanging them every single day, in addition to the 30,000 that they mowed down in the streets. These guys haven't changed one iota, and they're not capable of making a change.
11: What I gather, and we don't know with certainty what the latest Iranian offer was, quote-unquote Iranian offer, but what I gather from various reports and a couple of contacts, they don't want to definitively give up their nuclear capabilities. They're hanging on to that. I mean, they're trying to make some kind of deal with respect to the blockade and or reopening the Strait of Hormuz. But when it comes to the nuclear part of it, it's all very vague and they want to discuss a discussion. I mean, it's typical Iranian, you know, they string you along forever, as you pointed out many times. They're not giving up their nukes. They're not giving up their enriched uranium either. I mean, so they, I think that is what is blocking President Trump from accepting any offer at all or sending people back to Islamabad, you know, whatever it is, 15 hours in the airplane. They're not even on the same page as we are with respect to the nuclear threat. And that's the essence of this whole thing.
10: Yeah, you're absolutely right about that. It you know, again, for our audience to understand, it's not just having the nuclear weapon. It's having a capability close enough to have it in their desire. They believe that just even the threat of having that nuclear weapon gives them leverage in the region. And the evidence supports that conclusion. The think of this. The Arab states, most of the Arab states, except for the UAE and Qatar, did not respond after they have been attacked hundreds of times and had people killed. They still haven't responded. And why is that? If you ask them to this day, if they would actually be honest with us, why haven't you gone against this regime? Because they still believe at the end of the day, if the regime survives, the regime is going to have leverage against them. And it's extraordinary what they've been able to do and influence with just having the threat they will eventually have a nuclear weapon. They knew if they had a nuclear weapon, they believe it would guarantee the preservation of the regime. Saddam Hussein, if he had a nuclear weapon, no war. They watched Gaddafi give up nuclear weapons because he was afraid of a war. And that was the reality of that. So that's why it's so important to them, because it's tied to the preservation of the regime. And even short of having the weapon, they have proven for many decades that just in the pursuit of a nuclear weapon and being close to it gives them huge geopolitical influence in the region. So that is why that is on the table, and they want what? They want enrichment and the capability to continue enrichment. They'll say, well, we want to have it just for civil nuclear purposes. You know that's a bold-faced lie. They have one nuclear power plant. They could have had 20 by now if they wanted it. They want to be able to go from a little enriched uranium to a lot so you can make a weapon at a time of their choosing. The other deal is there are Arab countries that have nuclear power. But what happens is we don't permit them to enrich the uranium themselves. They have to get it from another source. So they don't develop the capabilities to enrich uranium, which could lead to a nuclear weapon and then proliferation of nuclear weapons in the region. So our audience, one more time, understands the reason why this is so dangerous. It's not just Iran getting a nuclear weapon. It would mean almost immediately that the Arab states would go get nuclear weapons. Some of it they would make themselves. Some of it they would just get the capability from Pakistan, and very quickly with their resources, we would see proliferation of nuclear weapons in the region. Henry Kissinger said to me more than once, he said, Jack, listen, the most dangerous issue I've ever had to face in our country today, he was no longer a government official, but as the world's diplomat, he said, it's not the calamity of World War II, which I was physically present for. It's the fact that if nuclear weapons proliferated the Middle East, it is almost a guarantee that we would see the first nuclear exchange in the history of mankind. And the reason would be because Iran would be willing to use it. And that is the danger and why President Trump is putting his foot down and say, never, never, never is it going to happen.
11: Yes, it's his strongest red line, and he will not allow it to be crossed. General Keane, I got to take a quick break. If you would stay with us, we will come right back talking to a great General Jack Keane. I'm Kudlow, folks. We'll take a break and we'll be right back.
14: Larry Kudlow.
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11: And we continue our discussion with General Jack Keane, who is the Fox News Senior Strategic Analyst. General Keane, I wanted to raise the issue. A lot of people are saying the biggest priority we have is reopening the Strait of Hormuz. But that's a different perspective than the one you're offering, which is to complete the military exercises, if you will. Which is more important, reopening the strait or completing the military planning?
10: I think they're both important. You've got to do both of them to accomplish the objective. You know, we knew from the beginning the enemy takes a vote when you go to war, and they're always going to do things. In this case, we expected them to close the Straits of Hormuz. It was just when. So if they shut it down, and obviously they have, we have to open it. It is a priority, and we have to finish all the other things that are on our target list to be able to accomplish the assigned missions. So this is a step the enemy took, and we have to deal with it. Whether we whether we do Strait of Hormuz first

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3: Not backing down, I'm Paul Stevens, Fox News. Iran still executing protesters amid its ongoing war with the U.S.
4: The Human Rights Activists News Agency says death sentences against political prisoners in Iran have intensified since the conflict began on February 28th. And among those who have been put to death, a 21-year-old athlete from Isfahan. The agency says Sazan Junakani was executed on Thursday after he was arrested during the protests back in January. The alleged execution comes as the U.S. and Iran struggle to reach a deal. Iran's state news.

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1: So just to put a wrap on conversation with Mark Thiessen and perhaps General Keane earlier in the show, I mean, you're looking at, you have different options here, but in a sense, they all flow together. We want to reopen the Strait of Hormuz. Okay, that will have a beneficial impact on oil prices, on gasoline prices, and so forth. Absolutely. But in all likelihood, that would have to be accompanied by a completion of the combat mission. And it looks like the combat mission will resume perhaps this coming week. I mean, the President Trump was hinting pretty clearly that the latest offer from Iran was unsatisfactory. And it has to do with nuclear capabilities. They don't want to give up their nuclear capabilities. They want to discuss them, negotiate them. Well, you can't. That's the red line. They must not have any nuclear capabilities whatsoever. And the enriched uranium, the 60% enriched uranium, whatever the number is, 100 tons, I don't know the right number, 100 pounds rather, I'm not sure what the right number is, but that must change hands from Iran to the United States. All right, and we have Energy Department people that will do all the verification, and if it goes down to Oak Ridge the way the Libyan uranium did, fine. But the point is, we have to do both. The blockade has to be maintained. The embargo on all Iranian trade must be maintained. We're starving them out. We're ruining them economically and financially. But nonetheless, because they refuse to give up on their nuclear capabilities, and you've got these dead enders running the place, we're going to have to resume the bombing, probably including going after leadership, and at the same time reopen the Strait of Hormuz. Probably the whole thing goes together. And my guess is, and I'm not the expert, Lord knows, but my guess is we're going to see some action this coming week, because I think the time has come now. No more ceasefire. Let's get down to it. And the country is behind President Trump. All right, we're going to take a break here, and we'll begin the third hour in a little while and talk about the stock market. I'm Kudlow. Please stick around, folks.
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5: Spirit Airlines shuts down. I'm Jack Callahan, Fox News. Ending operations effective immediately, according to a statement. The airline stranding thousands of passengers, but Transportation Secretary Sean Duffy says other carriers are stepping up to help.
6: American Airlines and Delta Airlines are offering across the board reduced fares on high volume Spirit routes. Allegiant is stepping up. They've also committed to freezing fare prices on routes that they have shared with Spirit Airlines.
5: The Trump administration had floated a $500 million bailout for the company in exchange for a stake in the airline, though the bailout deal could not be finalized with the airline's creditors. Louisiana Republican Senator John Kennedy telling Fox News.
7: The federal government's got no business trying to run an airline. We can't even deliver the mail when the stuff has an address right there on the front. That's for enterprise.
5: Spirit Airlines assets will be liquidated through the bankruptcy court. The Pentagon announcing plans to draw down thousands of U.S. troops in Germany, as Fox's Lisa Lucero reports.
8: Pentagon spokesman Sean Parnell.

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3: Some discussions. I'm Paul Stevens, Fox News. Talks between the U.S. and Iran continuing. This as oil tankers remain backed up in the Strait of Hormuz amid the ongoing U.S. blockade.
4: The three-week-old blockade during the ceasefire continues. U.S. Military Central Command says 45 vessels have been turned away. Others remain pierside in Iran or at anchor. But over 150 other tankers remain stuck in the Gulf, helping drive gas prices back home to four-year highs. Fertilizer shipments also stymied hurting farmers. Following a briefing of new military options by the CENTCOM commander, President Trump says the pain back home will be worth it for the payoff.
5: We're in a war because I think you would agree we cannot let lunatics have a nuclear weapon.
4: Now, the Center for Human Rights in Iran says at least 22 political prisoners, including 10 detained during the January protests, have been executed.
3: Fox's Lucas Tomlinson in Dubai. Among those executed, a 21-year-old karate champion whose fast-track trial reportedly relied on a confession extracted under torture. Spirit Airlines is ceasing operations, we should say, after bailout talks collapsed, leaving thousands without work and would-be passengers scrambling for transportation. Transportation Secretary Sean Duffy at Newark Liberty International Airport says other airlines are stepping in by offering reduced fares.
6: American Airlines and Delta Airlines are offering across the board reduced fares on high volume Spirit routes. Allegiant is stepping up. They've also committed to freezing fare prices on routes that they have shared with Spirit Airlines.

0: folks. This is the More Money Show on WBC and stations throughout the country. Thanks so much for joining. It is a privilege and an honor to be in front of this microphone every weekend to talk to you about how you can make more money. I want to get right into it, folks, because a lot to talk about this week, especially given the fact that I did attend the White House Correspondents' Dinner last Saturday and was a firsthand witness to what went on there. And I'm not going to say too much about it, except that thank God potential, I don't know what you call him, a terrorist assailant, did not get into to the room where the president was, the ballroom. I was there. We heard two big booms in the middle of the dinner. Everybody kind of freaked out. It was a scary moment. I have to tell you that the Secret Service did an amazing job of protecting the president. When I saw him, I was crouching down because we didn't know whether there was a sniper in the room. Some people went underneath the tables, but I was watching the president, and when he was, they swiftly pushed him out of the room because they were afraid there was a sniper. And I saw the president trip and fall. You've probably seen the tape, and my heart sank. I thought, oh my God, the president has been hit. But thank God it was not the level of threat that we had thought, because the assailant never made it into the ballroom. But there was lax security, and that's something that really needs to be addressed. We're going to be talking a little bit more about this on the show, because we want to make sure these kinds of things never happen again. Of course, Reagan in 1981 was shot in that same building, and in both instances there were security breakdowns, in my humble opinion. But the good news is, and by the way, the president was amazing in his press conference afterwards. I would have been shaking, and he handled it so well. I think people were impressed, whether you like Donald Trump or not. I know people have various opinions about the president. But I want to talk about where we are on the economy in these opening moments. The big event, really, to me this week was the exit from OPEC of the UAE, United Arab Emirates, which to me is the beginning of the end of OPEC. And you all know OPEC is the cartel that drives the oil price up and down. And for all of my life, I'm 66 years old, for all my life, that basically OPEC has really been able to, by turning the spigots on or spigots off in terms of the world oil production, they've been able to throw the American economy into recession. They've been able to cause all sorts of turmoil. It's almost like you get seasick watching them raise and lower the price. In the 70s, they drove the U.S. economy into three separate recessions by driving up the price of energy. And then in the 80s, they wanted to destroy Texas and the huge amount of oil that we're producing in the Permian Basin. So they flooded the energy market with oil as a political tool. And so the price went down to as low as $8 a barrel. So think about this. Over the last 50 years, we've seen the price of oil go as high as $120 a barrel and as low as $8 a barrel. So the good news about this story, though, is we have defanged OPEC. The United States has, because we are the number one producer of oil and gas today. That may surprise a lot of you. It surprised me when I looked up these statistics, but we are number one. We're ahead of Saudi Arabia in oil and gas production. So how can you have a cartel that is effective when the number one producer is not part of that cartel? And so I really want to thank people like Harold Hamm, who was one of the people who invented the whole concept of horizontal drilling and hydraulic fracturing, and created the shale oil and gas boom. And that's one of the reasons we are now number one in production of oil and gas. And that has inoculated us to some extent from what these other countries have been doing. But obviously, as we've learned in the last couple of months, we are still very much dependent on what happens in the Middle East. But the fact that this exit from OPEC has happened by UAE means it is the beginning of the end of OPEC. And thank God, because these are bad people. They're people who really harmed the world economy and kept people poor to enrich themselves. And so I am feeling very good about that. You should too. And thank God for Donald Trump. That's my opening riff here. Donald Trump is the one who basically said, starting when he was elected president in 2016, we're going to drill, baby, drill. We have seen a quadrupling of the output of U.S. oil and gas production over the last 15 years. It's a remarkable thing to see. Nobody thought it could happen. When I was growing up, everybody said the United States was running out of oil. Remember that? You know, anybody old enough to remember the 60s said, oh, God, we're gonna drill the last barrel of oil pretty soon. No, we have an abundance of these resources. Trump is using them, thank goodness. And this will stabilize the economy around the world. We are going to get past this Iran situation. I believe when the strait is open, within a few months, we're going to see the oil price go back down to right now it's at run. It keeps fluctuating. It runs between $80 and $100 a barrel. I think we're going to see it fall back down to about $70 or maybe even $60 a barrel. People forget that before the whole Iran conflict blew up, we had the lowest oil prices, at gasoline prices at the pump, adjusted for inflation in 50 years. So Trump knows how to do this. I think we will get it done. I'm feeling very confident in that. I want to make another quick point. We have a big budget battle coming up, don't we always? And I believe that given the fact that the economy has taken such a big hit by these oil price increases, it is time for the Republicans to go big or go home. Come up with some proposals to get this economy growing again like it was in Trump's first term and his first year of his second term. We know what to do. Let's cut the capital gains tax and get more investment in this country. How about a temporary reduction in the payroll tax to get more people working and more hiring? How about rooting out all the fraud and waste and abuse in the healthcare budget? We know there's so much fraud in Medicare and Medicaid. A new report just came out the other day. Another, I think, 100, don't quote me, it was close to $200 billion of fraud, improper payments, theft from these programs a year. $200 billion a year, folks, of money that is stolen from these programs. Anytime you hear the Democrats talk about, well, we have to raise taxes. The only way we can deal with this crisis is to raise taxes. Raise taxes. You're seeing the mayor say that in New York. You're seeing a lot of these liberal governors saying that. And you're seeing Democrats say, oh, soak the rich, more and more taxes. No, let's start with the fact we get rid of the fraud. Before we raise one more penny of tax, because I'm sick of paying taxes. I pay almost half. I'm not rich, but I'm paying almost half of my income in taxes right now. So how dare the Democrats say, oh, we're just going to raise taxes on people like you, and we're not going to get rid of the waste and the fraud and the abuse. We're not even going to investigate it. So we need more auditors. We need to put the cheats in jail. We need to, when you got these Somalian daycare centers where there's no kids, these people should be put in jail. It's stealing. How is this different from somebody come up to you with a mask on the street with a pistol in your face and taking money out of your wallet? There's no difference from that. We have got to stop the fraud. I believe when you took a look at all the government programs, the fraud level could be as high as $1 trillion. And by the way, I'll salute Elon Musk. He tried to get at this. By the way, the left said he's a villain. He's a villain for exposing the fraud. That's how crazy these people are. Okay, folks, we got an exciting show coming up, and I'm so glad you're with us. I hope you're having a great start of your weekend. This is the More Money Show, and we will be right back.
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3: Extra. Amid the rise of fentanyl, the synthetic deadly opioid, one state's voters will decide in November how those caught with fentanyl might be punished. Advocates in Colorado say harsher penalties are needed, as dealers of fentanyl with up to 25,000 lethal doses may not face jail time. Christy Burton is part of the group that wants harsher penalties and mandated treatment.
4: It basically basically mixes accountability with compassion, accountability for drug dealers, and says instead of, you know, looking at the amount of fentanyl you're selling, if you are a fentanyl drug dealer, you're going to go to jail.
3: But some, like Kyle Giddings, are opposed to the idea, saying forced treatment isn't the answer, arguing more flexible options are needed.
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1: It's More Money with leading economist Steve Moore. Now, here's your host, Steve Moore.
0: We're back, folks. This is the More Money Show. Thank you so much for joining us this weekend. We're talking about energy policy. We're talking about the economy. We're mixing in a little politics, as we always do. I'm economist Steve Moore. With me in the studio is a good friend and one of the world's experts on energy policy. We've had him on several times in recent weeks because we're all watching so closely what's happening to the energy markets. Tom is the president and CEO of Institute for Energy Research. Tom, thanks for joining.
6: Always a pleasure, Steve. Thanks.
0: So, a lot to go over in 7.5 minutes. Let us start by, you promised me that we were going to get the oil price down below $80 a barrel. I'm only joking you.
6: I promised. I didn't say when, but I promised.
0: And so, here we are. The price has been kind of fluctuating between 90 and 100. Mm-hmm. What's going on? Why has it been so stubbornly high? Why can't we get those gas prices and oil prices down?
6: Yeah. Well, I mean, there's, The major thing, of course, is the Strait, and we're still dealing with that. But, you know, we've made incredible strides there. President Trump.
0: You think so?
6: President Trump is putting a lot of pressure on Iran right now with the blockade and everything. And according to him, they're about to crumble. And, you know, the UAE thing is another example.
0: Were you surprised by that? Tom is talking, of course, about the fact that the UAE has basically withdrawn from OPEC. Has any other country ever withdrawn from that?
6: I have not seen that happen. Right. And they're a big producer.
0: They are.
6: Yep. Very big producer. And this shakes up OPEC big time. I mean, the United States is already sort of disrupted the sort of OPEC model of controlling
0: the price. Well, that's a point, Tom, I made in my opening remarks, is that, you know, thank God we've had a drill, baby, drill strategy. We're not, as your report shows, we are the number one producer now. So it's hard to have a cartel when the number one producer isn't part of that cartel.
6: And this is a fissure in that. Yeah. I mean, this is a result of that, in my opinion. And I think that, you know, President Trump is breaking eggs in the Middle East. Mm-hmm. And I think on the other side of this, it's going to be a game changer in terms of the way that oil is priced in the world.
0: So you still believe that once we get this conflict over, we will see. So some people have expressed the concern to me, and I don't know if any of us really know the answer to this. You probably know more about it than anyone. How much of the energy infrastructure, the pipelines, the terminals, the production facilities have been blown up or destroyed by what's happened in the last couple of months?
6: Yeah, I think, you know, the group that has the best read on that is probably the Department of War, because they're the ones doing, you know, the damage. I think that, you know, there's going to be a period where these facilities need to be fixed and then ramped back up. But as you see, some of these other countries have, you know, the ability to do that fairly quickly. I think that, you know, it's unfortunate the timing. It's never good to have high gas prices ever, right? We don't want high gas prices. It's not good for the economy. It's not good for folks. But we're in this now. And I think, you know, we have a little bit of short-term pain here, but I think we're going to have a very sustained period of long-term benefit.
0: One question I get asked a lot is about our production capacity here in the U.S. and also given the fact that we have removed an evil regime in Venezuela, how long do you think it'll take? Well, first of all, do we have the capacity to continue to increase our production? Because we're at a pretty high level now. And what do you think about some of these South American countries that appear to have a lot of oil? Will that come on anytime soon?
6: We do have that capacity. We have a lot of offshore reserves that we're still not tapping. Mm-hmm. We have Alaska, which is rich in oil. And you remember what the Biden administration did? They shut down the entire state of Alaska.
0: Mm. Is it coming back online?
6: It is. We've got leases going now in places where the Biden administration shut down.
0: Right.
6: You remember the famous Willow leases that the Biden administration reluctantly approved? Right. Those are going to be coming online soon. And so I think that, yes, the United States can do its share there.
0: What about
6: Venezuela? Chevron is already... Their production is increasing a little bit.
0: Okay.
6: Chevron's still there. They stayed. The real question there is, and we've already forgot about Venezuela and only happened in January. But if that government stabilizes in some form and has a much more cooperative relationship with the U.S., that benefits U.S. gas.
0: Sure, it does. So are there any other major new finds anywhere in the world? I mean, we talked about Venezuela. What about other
6: Our friend Harold.
0: Yeah.
6: Harold Hamm is investing heavily in Argentina.
0: Argentina, okay.
6: Right? We have the resources.
0: Would that
6: available
0: be offshore
6: there.
0: Or onshore?
6: I think that's onshore. Okay. I believe so. And, you know, there's shale oil all over the world. The main difference is a lot of countries either ban it because of Russia's influence, like, for example, in Bulgaria and other places. And also because the subsurface is owned by the crown or the government. And there's no incentive for people who own the surface, the landowners, to want to be involved because they're not getting any of the benefit from that. So, you know, my point being is that I've joked that we'll never run out of oil. We have so much oil that's that no we joke, know
0: right.
6: of.
0: Right. Yeah. Exactly.
6: That's untapped. If right. we got governments right and fix the way governments think about these things.
0: So I'm going to ask you one last question. I'm talking to Tom Pyle, who's really one of the country's leading experts on energy policy, and go to his website, Institute for Energy Research, which has amazing data. So, a bunch of our followers, and I've been asked this question on the air, so you're the best person to answer this question. This question about whether the Earth is actually producing more, or is it, in other words, for hundreds of years, we believe this is a finite resource, and that's why they call it a fossil fuel. I can never.
6: I hate that term.
0: I hate that term too.
6: I hate it.
0: And so there's another new kind of theory that the Earth's core is so hot that it is actually creating energy. Do you have any thoughts about that?
6: I don't have, I'm not there yet.
0: Okay.
6: But I have completely dismissed for years the peak oil theories right. and the peak oil crowd, right. the finite resource crowd, because as I've said in the past, even on your show, every time we have revised our available reserves, they've never been revised downward.
0: That's, yeah.
6: Even though we consume and use. And so oil is just, we are swimming in it. The world is swimming in oil.
0: And finally, can we get back to $3 a gallon gas?
6: We can.
0: Okay.
6: But I can't say when.
0: I can't
6: when.
0: Wait for that date.
6: I can't say when. I wish I could say like October 15th or whatever. But
0: well, if you knew that, you'd be a rich man. Exactly. Okay, well, that's Tom Pyle. He is one of the experts on energy. I've had you on a lot lately. I want you on regularly to give us the updates on what's going on that industry. And thanks so much for joining.
6: Yep, you bet.
0: This is the More Money Show. Folks, we'll be right back.
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23: The Trump administration notifies Minnesota it's deferring an additional $91 million in Medicaid funding because of fresh concerns about vulnerabilities to fraud in state-run but federally funded social service programs. The announcement cites searches by federal agents on Tuesday at childcare and learning centers and other sites in the Twin Cities that receive federal Medicaid funding. Governor Tim Walz calls the actions part of the Trump administration's retribution campaign against Minnesota. Vice President J.D. Vance notified Walz in February the administration was temporarily withholding $243 million because of fraud concerns. Minnesota sued, warning it may have to cut health care for low-income families, and a judge declined to grant a restraining order. A fire destroyed a house in Otter Tail County Thursday afternoon. The fire just south of Earhart broke out just after 5 p.m. No injuries were reported, and the cause of the fire is under investigation. Fargo police warn about the risk of speeding after a traffic safety team officer pulled over a driver going 70 miles per hour in a 40 mile per hour zone. It happened on the 4500 block of South University Drive on Thursday. Fargo police says this kind of speed doesn't just break the law, it puts everyone on the road at risk. The department says its traffic safety team officers are out every day targeting speeding and other dangerous driving behaviors in problem areas across the city to help keep streets safer for everyone. From the Flake Family Newsroom, I'm Austin Erickson.
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5: A slight chance of rain for parts of our listening area. Other than that, we'll see partly sunny skies and highs to be in the mid to upper 60s. Winds are southwest around 10 to 17 miles per hour. Tonight, partly cloudy with lows to be in the mid to upper 30s. Winds will be north-northwest around 11 to 15 miles per hour. And Sunday, expect to see sunny skies and highs to be in the mid 60s. From the Flag Skywatch Weather Center, I am meteorologist Leah Jones.
22: This is The Flag. It's More Money with leading economist Steve Moore. Now, here's your host, Steve Moore.
0: Welcome back, folks. This is The More Money Show. I'm economist Steve Moore. I want to turn to for my next guest to an old friend who is plugged in more on both the economy and politics of anyone I know, Ralph Reed. You know Ralph Reed. He is the founder of Faith and Freedom Coalition. Ralph, thanks for joining.
24: You bet, Steve. Good to be with you.
0: So a lot to talk about, Ralph. First of all, I was, as you probably know, I was there on Saturday night, last Saturday night, when we had the melee at the White House Correspondents' Dinner. And I just wanted to run something by you. I thought there were a lot of odd things about that evening, and I think there were a lot of safety protocols that were broken at that event, that dinner. One of which, Ralph, I wonder what you think about this, is that you, there in that room was the president, the vice president, the speaker of the House, and five of the six in succession for the presidency. That just didn't seem very advisable to me. And I mean, what if he had had a bomb? So what do you think about that?
24: Well, I think they've already publicly indicated, you know, both the Correspondents Association and the White House that they're going to take another look at this event. And my sense is,
0: well, that's good news, by the way.
24: I have no inside information. Okay. And as you know, Steve, because you've spoken there, Faith and Freedom holds its annual policy conference same hotel.
0: Yes.
24: And I have welcomed the president to our stage in that same ballroom multiple times.
0: Had you ever had any problems with security?
24: Not at that hotel. We did have a bomb threat once when we were at the Omni Shoreham.
0: Got it.
24: But we've never had any issues with the president, either as an incumbent president or as a candidate.
0: Right.
24: But my sense, and I was not at the dinner, is that the ballroom was secure, that there was no danger that gunman was ever going to be able to breach the security cordon around that ballroom. And I won't go into a lot of details. Yeah. There's things that I know, having hosted events there, of what was awaiting him had he gotten there.
0: And by the way, let me just interrupt you for 1 second on that. So, you know, I was at the Wall Street Journal table. We were probably about 100 feet away from the president. And all we heard these two booms, boom, boom, like bombs going off. And we didn't know what was going on. And we thought that a gunman had entered. We didn't know until later that the gunman never even got into the thing. And so that's freaked everybody out. People were, you know, ducking beneath the tables and so on. But the fact that he was not, and you're right, the security to get into the ballroom was pretty good. The problem was, you know, while the pre-parties and stuff like that with all these dignitaries and stuff, you could just basically walk in. And even it would have been easier to get into the Washington Wizards basketball game.
24: The pre-parties, as you know, Steve, are outside the metal detectors.
0: And that's true. That's right.
24: That's probably going to get changed. I'll tell you what I think will have to happen here. And I attended Charlie Kirk's funeral in Phoenix last September. I accompanied Kristi Noem, who was then head of Department of Homeland Security.
0: Yep.
24: And she told me as we were going in, to my astonishment, but it makes perfect sense, and it's to your point, Steve, your opening point. She said, this has been elevated to a national security event. Mm-hmm. I said, you're kidding me. And she said, no, this is on the level of a State of the Union address, an inaugural, or the Super Bowl. And she said, the reason why is because of the line of succession. You had J.D. Vance there. You had Secretary of State Marco Rubio, who sat right in front of me. You had the same issue you had last Saturday night in D.C. Now, what happens there, we don't need to go down a rabbit hole here, but just for the edification of your listeners, Steve, there are all kinds of security protocols that kick in with a national security event. First of all, the metal detectors and the security cordon are outside the facility. So no one entered the arena in Phoenix for that funeral without going through a metal detector outside the building. Had that been the case at the Washington Hilton, no one would have been at any pre-party armed. That entire perimeter would be secure. It would be much tighter. Now, look, I'm a little selfish here because our event's coming up in June and we've invited the president. He's come nine times before. You know, I think they can do whatever they have to do. But here's the issue, Steve. And look, I support the president's ballroom. I think it ought to be built. I think it will be a crown jewel for the nation. It's been needed
0: for
24: decades. But the reality is, and I know because I do events in D.C., as do you, there's only one or two facilities in the entire city that can hold event the size of our policy conference or the White House Correspondents' Dinner, and people are not going to be able to go to the White House ballroom every time he speaks. The larger point, in my view, Steve, the more salient and disturbing point is the level of hateful rhetoric in our country politically. I'm sorry to say on both sides, but with this president, and I've worked on 12 presidential campaigns. I have known and served four presidents. I have never seen a level of this bile, this hatred. And when you say for 10 years that somebody is a would-be dictator, that they're another Hitler, that they're a
0: Nazi,
24: fascist,
0: that
24: they're an authoritarian, that they're an existential threat to democracy, it is one step of logic from that premise for someone of a depraved mind or radical ideological beliefs or both to believe that that man has to be stopped violently if necessary at the loss of his life if necessary. And it's a disgrace and it needs to stop.
0: It is. Yeah. Now, let's talk about President Trump for a minute. I mean, I drove home, and when I got home, because there was, you know, obviously the dinner was over, that I watched the press conference. And I mean, how he keeps his composure, he was even kind of almost comical about what was going on. I mean, in other words, his courage under fire, I've never seen anything like it.
24: It's remarkable to watch. And I have to say, you know, as you know, Steve, I've been friends with him for many years.
0: Yeah, me too.
24: Long before he became a candidate for president. Mm-hmm. And I have to say, my friends in New York did not speak highly of him. So I didn't have a high opinion of him when I first met him, and I told him that. But he had me from hello, and there are two things that I have seen in him. And I've had other friends who became president. I was very close to George W. Bush.
0: Mm-hmm.
24: I've experienced this before. But what I saw with him is, first of all, Steve, and you know this because you served under Reagan. You've been around a long time, too. This office changes the occupant. It changes the occupant because, and the average person can't really wrap their brain around this. Mm-hmm. They have the first and primary responsibility, not only for the safety and security of the greatest nation the world has ever seen, but mm-hmm. frankly, for the entire world.
0: So I'm talking to Ralph Reed. He is the founder of Faith and Freedom Coalition. You're listening to the More Money Show. So Ralph, great observations. I wanted to ask you one other quick thing about that evening, which is the whole issue of the press, you know, because this was the Washington Press Corps. And when the president came in, they were respectful, you know, they were respectful to Trump, but there was not, you know, there are a bunch of us who were clapping, you know, loudly and stuff, but most of them really weren't. What was interesting was talking to many of these reporters afterward. I was at the Wall Street Journal, not the editorial board, their news division. And they were impressed with the way Trump handled himself, you know, and these aren't people, as you know, the Washington Press Corps are not big fans of Donald Trump.
24: No. They're liberal and they're cynics.
0: But I think he won over some people with the way he handled the events of the evening. And then, you know, he wants to do it again, Ralph. He wants to restage that. I don't know if that White House correspondent is going to be real, but that's Trump. He told the Secret Service he wanted to go back on the stage.
24: Oh, no question. Well, look, this is a guy who, after nearly having his head blown off in a field in Butler, Pennsylvania in July of 2024, and the Secret Service agents were trying to protect him with their own bodies, he raised his fist in the air with blood streaming down his face and said, fight, amazing. Fight, fight. And I think the American people see this, Steve. They see his inner core. They see his character. And I do mm-hmm. believe, and I've talked to him about this, and he's spoken about it publicly, so I'm not sharing anything out of school here. He's mm-hmm. been very clear, Steve, that he believes that God spared his life. So I am I mean this sincerely, Steve. This is not hyperbole. I am extremely grateful to the Lord for sparing this man's life, and I pray for his safety and his security daily. I believe he is an historic figure, and mm-hmm. I think that not only what he is accomplishing in terms of the revivification of America, but also the strengthening mm-hmm. of our economy, which you're one of the greatest experts on in the country. As soon as we get past Iran, whenever that is, and I don't know when it will be, we have to get past that. He has to finish that job. But yep. I am telling you, and you know it, this economy is going to
0: ready to
24: explode.
0: Yes. Well
24: as
0: put.
24: We got it. As it did in the 1980s under Reagan, and as great as
0: amen.
24: It did in the 2000s under George W. Bush.
0: Thank you, Ralph Reed. Excellent comments. This is the More Money Show, folks. We will be right back.
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1: 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Now, here's your host, Steve Moore.
0: Welcome back, folks. This is the More Money Show. Thank you so much for joining today. I want to make a few final comments about what is going on in the world today, in the world of the economy. I want to start with what happened this week with King Charles of Britain and coming over to the White House, meeting with the president. And when that happened, I started looking at what's happened to the British Empire. I mean, this was the 100 to 150 years ago, the richest place on earth. And Britain's economy has gone into a tailspin. And meanwhile, the United States economy, though we've hit some rough patches, has been over the last 40 years on a tear, like winning the Indianapolis 500 at that kind of speed. And so we looked into what happened to the U.S. economy versus the British economy over the last 30, 40 years. And these numbers are unbelievable. So the per capita income of the United States is right now around 90,000. It's not exactly, but 90,000 is pretty close. And that's a pretty high level. Whereas the per capita income of Britain for their workers is about 60. It's maybe even a little bit lower than that. So what that's telling you is that the average American worker is making 50% more than the average British worker. Or another way to think about this conceptually is that we work, only have to work 8 months to get as much income as the Brits do working 12 months. And then you look at some of these statistics. I'm just going to read these off to you because they're amazing. If you look at, for example, what's happened with our GDP per capita, it's up 72%, whereas their GDP per capita over the last 15 years has actually fallen by 30%. If you look at, for example, our stock market, it's way up, way, way up over the last 15 years. Theirs has been actually down. So they're moving in the wrong direction. And this is because they've moved in a socialist direction. And I've always said Britain has a choice. Sandwiched between Europe and the United States. And do they want to adopt the Europe socialism model, or do they want to adopt the more US-based free enterprise system? Now, we're not entirely free markets, but we're pretty good on that score. And now, instead of moving in the US direction, they have moved in the direction of Europe, and their economy is declining as a consequence of that. And that if they stay on that course, they will continue to get poorer and poorer. It is real. It's a real shame, frankly, that they have gone in that wrong direction. Now, second point I want to make. Sergey Brin is my new hero. He is, of course, one of the founders of Google. He is a multi-billionaire. I wish I had a penny for every dollar that he has. And he is probably one of the 20 richest people in the world. Well, he's fed up. He's fed up with socialism. He's fed up with soak the rich politics. And he's speaking out about this, saying that he, well, Sergey Brin is from, I believe, Russia. Is that right? He's Russian.
2: I know he's from either
0: Eastern European country or Russia. I think it's Russia. And he said, look, I know what socialism is. I know what communism is. I was born in these countries that had these backward policies, and we don't need it here in the United States. And he's basically said he's moving out of California. He's moved to Nevada that doesn't have income tax. He's now raising $50 million to try to stop this crazy tax on the wealthy in California, which will only make California poorer. So I am going. He's my man of the week, Sergey Brin. Yes. Welcome to the club, my friend. Yes, welcome
2: and,
0: to the
2: and
0: club.
2: And it turns out he was born, yes, in Russia. He was born in the Soviet Union, so that explains a lot.
0: That sure does. Okay, and finally, David Morenz is not a hero. He is a villain. He was the head of the infectious diseases division at the Center for Disease Control and NIH, and he was caught lying. He was lying about COVID all along. And that is why we need to know the truth about what happened to COVID. I'm actually very proud of the fact that our group, Unleash Prosperity, we had a great, great advisor on this, Phil Kirpin, who became one of the world's expert on COVID. Almost everything the government did, it turns out, to respond to COVID was heavy-handed and was wrong. It killed people. I've said this many times on the show. Lockdowns killed 2 to 3 times more people than they saved because of increased suicides, increased drug use, and people losing income, young people losing up to 2 years of education. It was a disgrace. And it's one thing for them to have gotten it wrong, and they all did. Anthony Fauci and Morenz and others got everything wrong about this, but it's not just that. It's the fact that they intentionally lied to us, and he should be prosecuted for that. I believe that Anthony Fauci is the Benedict Arnold of our time. He is a disgrace, and yet he was given a pardon. Did you know that? He was pardoned by Joe Biden. Why? Why can't we bring him in front of the Congress, explain why he lied to us, why he lied about the whole labs in China? Why is it that he was able to lie about the effects of this? Why? We all knew from the start that we needed to protect the vulnerable, not lock everybody in their homes. But thanks to people like Morenz and people like Anthony Fauci, we did not get the truth. And I know a lot of you are very smart people. You didn't believe what the government was saying. I didn't believe what the government was saying. And if you were a doubter, if you were doubting Thomas like I was, you were right. You were right to question the veracity of this government because they intentionally lied to us to scare us, to keep us at home. And I do think because Trump was president, there are a lot of people who wanted to shut down the economy so that Trump would lose the election. Well, David Morenz is going to be potentially indicted. I hope he is. I want to hear what he has to say. He fabricated FOIA requests. He made up data. And that was the economy took a big blow at this. So

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3: Bright yellow planes grounded by red ink. I'm Jack Callahan, Fox News. Spirit Airlines has ended its operations effective immediately, stranding thousands of passengers. But Transportation Secretary Sean Duffy says other airlines are stepping in to help.
4: American Airlines and Delta Airlines are offering across the board reduced fares on high volume Spirit routes. Allegiant is stepping up. They've also committed to freezing fare prices on routes that they have shared with Spirit Airlines.
3: The proposed merger between Spirit and JetBlue was killed by the Biden Justice Department 2 years ago. The Trump administration had floated a $500 million bailout for Spirit in exchange for a stake in the airline, though that bailout deal could not be finalized with the airline's creditors. Louisiana Republican Senator John Kennedy telling Fox News,
5: "The federal government's got no business trying to run an airline. We can't even deliver the mail when the stuff has an address right there on the front. That's for enterprise."
3: Spirit Airlines assets will be liquidated through the bankruptcy court. The Pentagon announcing plans to bring home thousands of U.S. troops stationed in Germany.
6: Pentagon spokesman Sean Parnell says the U.S. will withdraw about 5,000 troops from Germany, or about 14% of those stationed in the country, in the next 6 to 12 months. Earlier this week, President Trump had threatened to withdraw some troops from Germany, a NATO ally, after Chancellor Friedrich Merz said the U.S. was being humiliated by the Iranian leadership. The U.S. has several major military facilities in Germany, including the headquarters for U.S. European Command and U.S. Africa Command, Ramstein Air Base, and Landstuhl Regional Medical Center, the largest American hospital outside the United States. Lee Silicera, Fox News.
3: Spokesperson for NATO says they are working with the U.S. to understand the details of the decision on force posture in Germany. 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
2: Amid the ongoing war with the United States, Iran is continuing to execute protesters, as Fox's Madeline Rivera reports.
3: The human rights activists news agency says death sentences against political prisoners in Iran have intensified since the conflict began on February 28th. And among those who have been put to death, a 21-year-old athlete from Isfahan. The agency says Sazan Junakani was executed on Thursday after he was arrested during the protests back in January. The alleged execution comes as the U.S. and Iran struggle to reach a deal. Iran's state news agency says a proposal to end the war was sent to Pakistani negotiators, but President Trump calls Iranian negotiators disjointed.
2: The U.S. naval blockade of the Strait of Hormuz continues, roiling global energy markets and sending gas prices spiking. Speaking of the village's adult retirement community in Florida yesterday, President Trump touted tax cuts and health care and promised lower gas prices soon. Fox's Kristen Goodwin reports.
4: President Trump telling a crowd,
5: I'm pleased to report today that we have authorized $210 million in rural health care funding for the great state of Florida.
4: Touting his tax policies, Medicare improvements, and his administration's war on fraud. Also addressing the conflict with Iran and its impact.
5: I am surprised. I thought the stock market would go down by 25%. I thought that oil prices would be at much higher than they are right now. They're not nearly as high as I thought.
4: Saying he believes gas prices will come crashing down as soon as the war is over. Kristen Goodwin, Fox News.
2: Pentagon reaching deals with seven tech companies to use their artificial intelligence in its classified computer networks to help it fight wars. I'm Jack Callahan, and this is Fox News.
6: A slight chance of rain for parts of our listening area. Other than that, we'll see partly sunny skies and highs to be in the mid to upper 60s. Winds are southwest around 10 to 17 miles per hour. Tonight, partly cloudy with lows to be in the mid to upper 30s. Winds will be north-northwest around 11 to 15 miles per hour. And Sunday, expect to see sunny skies and highs to be in the mid 60s. From the Flag Skywatch Weather Center, I am meteorologist Leah Jones.
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9: But we're going to start with a proposed ban on tobacco products, vaping products, in Fargo and Cass County. And this has been before the Fargo City Commission. It was debated a bit and then tabled, and something they're going to take up later this year. But I wanted to understand it a little better, sort of get behind the whys a little better, and also talk about the impacts of it. So we welcome to the program Jen Fowle. Jen is the director of public health for Fargo County Public Health, and Tony Burke is here, who is the state government relations director for the American Heart Association in North Dakota. Welcome to both of you.
10: Good morning.
11: Thank you. Good morning.
9: Glad to have you here. So Jen, let's start with you, and I imagine we're going to hear a little bit about the health concerns from Tony's perspective on the American Heart Association, but your job as director of public health is sort of balance those two. Give me the why here. Let's start with the, well, I take it back. Start with what? What do you want banned? And then we'll talk about why it needs to be banned in your view.
10: So not looking at a flavor, not looking at a ban of vaping, really. We're looking at a flavor restriction on vaping. And so what we're looking for is really restricting the flavored components of tobacco and nicotine. Is that better? And so when we proposed the ordinance, it was really to look at all of the things that are flavor related. Okay, so there are vapes that are tobacco flavored, right? Those are still going to be available. It was really looking at flavors due to the increased youth use and the outcry in schools, bathrooms, the things that were happening with the youth predominantly. And so it's inviting more youth to use. The gamification of the devices are enticing.
9: Say that again. The what of?
10: The gamification, the things that devices are doing to entice people to use more, puff more, whether it lights up, plays a game, plays music, hits an alarm on the top of the vape if you take another puff and you hit another number. So it rewards you, the device does, for taking more puffs. And just the concerns that are happening in youth health. And when we are hearing those kinds of things, it makes us want to step in to help curb that, to draw attention to that, which we clearly have done. But also there's young adults that are starting to use these kinds of devices and products that had never before considered smoking, never before considered using tobacco or nicotine.
9: Are there other products? I've heard about, different kinds of products or products that simulate tobacco, bubblegum packs and all kinds of things. What else is part of this besides the flavor element of the vape?
10: Yep. So not just vapes. It's also looking at the pouches. So Zyn, On, Velo, all of the pouches that are soaked with and have the nicotine in it and that people would use that have, it's not like the loose leaf snuff that you maybe have seen previously, but same round kind of container. And when those are disposed, then they're just like little white kind of pulpish things that are on the ground instead.
9: But it's only things with actual nicotine or tobacco in them, not something that might simulate that.
10: Correct.
9: Okay, got it. And so it sounds to me like you've explained the what good and the why is really because you don't want kids smoking. You don't want them vaping. I mean, we're concerned about the youth and their health, no different than we would with a cigarette or alcohol.
10: Right.
9: That's the why.
10: We have seen cigarettes throughout, the course of the last decade or more, decrease in use, right? But now these are in there and we're undoing roughly a decade worth of work of education and the dangers of these things, these substances. And now a whole new, the industry has created a whole new onslaught of devices and ways in which to use that is increasing the youth use.
9: Before I go to Tony here, I do want to remind folks that you can text us questions or you can call in questions. We always welcome that. Or email 701-271-1100 to call or text or email studio at flagfamily.com. So American Heart Association is going to have some, concerns along the line Jen just outlined as well, maybe some stats. Tell us about why you're advocating for this, Tony.
11: Well, we can go back 25 plus years when the Master Settlement Agreement was settled in the United States.
9: Related to cigarettes?
11: Correct.
9: Okay.
11: Right? And the reason that was a lot of misinformation, a lot of false advertising, a lot of targeting youth, targeting certain populations, and nobody was clear on what was happening. And the addictive properties of commercial tobacco and nicotine became very obvious to the nation and why. And our healthcare costs started to go up. People started to die. I'm a retired firefighter EMT of 20 plus years. When I started in the fire service many, many years ago, it was very common to see somebody with a cigarette after a house fire. Let's be real, right? But we all know better than that now, right? We do. And what's happening is that since that master settlement agreement, the industry has changed dramatically and is providing these products differently now with higher doses. Right. So when you talk about puffing a vape, there's a lot more nicotine in there than in a single cigarette. So the challenge is the industry has changed and adopted a new principle of practice to addict the next generation of children. I have a 14-year-old that won't go into the bathroom in her high school because she knows they're vaping in there. She has spoke to tobacco control folks about the concerns she has as a 14-year-old. What is she being exposed to? What's in those products? It's critically important that we understand what our children are being exposed to right now. They're still in development phase at 14, at 15, at 16, at 12, 11, 10. Some of them are getting access to these products sooner than ever before. And we need to change the trajectory. You know, our healthcare costs are high. They're continuing to go up. There's plenty of cases in the city of Fargo. I'm sure you've heard about the individual that's, you know, was 16 years of age, who has had a double lung transplant 3 years ago, and is still recovering, at a cost of over $1 million just to have that double lung transplant. We need to change the focus, and really educate everyone of the risks involved with these products. It has to change. We cannot afford the long-term impacts of the costs of these products in killing our children and the long-term impacts of all of us.
9: You mentioned something about your daughter and a tobacco control officer. Is that what you called it?
11: Tobacco control program grantees. So within the work we do, she wanted to present and talk to them. So people that are doing cessation programs.
9: In the school.
11: Correct.
9: So the school.
11: In the school or in the community.
9: Yeah.
11: Right? They don't just do in school, but do community cessation programs as well. In my community, she wanted to talk to them because she has grave concerns about what she's seeing. She's an athlete. She's a wrestler. She also does track and field, and she's seeing some of her peers that are accessing these products. And it's not good.
9: So when she brings that concern, the answer back is, sorry, can't do anything?
11: It's problematic for the teachers, for the school resource officers. There's a lot of pressure on them right now to deal with these issues. And we want our children to be focused on education, not on trying to curb an issue that shouldn't even be in their wheelhouse right now.
9: Interesting. So the schools have programs, but it sounds like they're not able to get their arms around it.
11: It's a big issue. It's a huge issue.
9: Has something similar been done elsewhere? One concern you hear about a lot with the border city. Okay, if you have this change in North Dakota, what happens in Minnesota? Is this happen anywhere else?
10: Absolutely. So I can actually leave this documentation with you. Roughly 400 other localities and 6 states have restricted flavors on tobacco in the country. And so whether it's on vapes, whether it's on cigarettes, e-cigarettes, that's what we're going to call them, is actually e-cigarettes, or flavored tobacco to varying degrees. So if the state hasn't done it, there's actually multiple cities that have done it within the state, have taken it upon themselves. And I think
9: what's the closest one here that we know of or similar size?
10: Duluth.
9: Okay.
10: Minneapolis. Valley City actually did.
11: Valley City. Yep.
9: All right. So you still would have the border issue, but I get your point on where it's, and would you say it's worked? Any data to say that that's making a difference?
10: For Moorhead, it's still early. We're going to be gathering more.
9: Got it. Is this, okay, we fight on this hill, we win on this hill, what's next?
10: Our goal is to help health, right? We know that there's a concern on the economic part for the business. We're not looking at the health and dollar impact that every family pays towards people who choose to use tobacco products, you know, or any other thing. So we just talked offline that it's $370 million that North Dakota pays on all smoking related healthcare costs. And so when we look at what does medical assistance pay for on smoking, it's $61.1 million in North Dakota on smoking.
9: Yeah.
10: And so there's a different cost downstream to this issue.
9: For a legally sold product.
10: Not all
9: except
10: illegal.
9: To youth.
10: Not
9: except
10: all illegal.
9: To youth. Yeah. All right. Well, we've scratched the surface on this debate, but I appreciate you being here. And I know the Fargo City Commission has a decision on it, so we can inform the listeners and let them weigh in. Thank you.
10: Thank you, Scott.
0: 2 open seats, 8 Fargo City Commission candidates. This June, Fargo residents will go to the polls in a pivotal election that will determine the direction of the city of Fargo for years to come. 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It's your chance to hear directly from the candidates on the issues that matter to you. The Fargo City Commission debates, Thursday, May 14th at 5 on The Flag.
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8: This is the Best of the Flag.
9: I don't know how to diagnose Candace Owens, but there is obviously something very, very deep and sinister there. And, you know, some people say it's business, meaning the crazier you get, the more clicks you get. Which, if you watch any of these hearings on Capitol Hill, every single one of these people that are trying to attack somebody on, you know, like Lee Zeldin from the EPA was up there earlier this week. And he's there to talk about a budget request. And, you know, what people choose to do then is, you know, what about Trump? What about they want clips so they can put it on their social media and get more donations in the case of a politician. And in the case of Candace Owens, maybe that's it. Maybe she's become a slave to YouTube views. And, you know, you get enough of them, you get paid pretty handsomely. So maybe that is it. Can you imagine somebody that is wired that way to get up and say, okay, what can I make up today to get clicks? That'd be a fun existence, wouldn't it? Yeah. Okay, how hateful can I be today? Because if I outdo yesterday with my hate, I might make some more money. Yeah, a little crazy. Wrap your mind around that. Hey, great kids deserve a great education. Unfortunately, a lot of them do in our part of the world. And that's why the North Dakota oil and natural gas industry is proud to help fund North Dakota's public schools through millions of dollars in industry taxes. The North Dakota Petroleum Foundation, advancing the possibilities, counting down to Williston Basin Petroleum Conference 2026, Bismarck, North Dakota, May 19, 20, and 21. We'll be broadcasting live, bringing you all the action, and a lot is happening in the oil and gas industry that bodes very well for the future. A lot of great technology going on, a lot of what you hear, cracking the code to 2.0 and enhanced oil recovery and laterals that are extending further and further, which reduce the impact on the surface, obviously, but also bring down the cost. So I'm excited to learn a ton and be part of that as well. Here's a little more of Erica Kirk calling out the folks that are a part of the dehumanization, which I think is the word that is at the root of a lot of what's happening. Because if you can dehumanize someone, it's a lot easier to hate that person, to want something very bad in the way of violence to help it happen to that person. And here's what she's talking about in that regard.
15: Every morning I wake up to a new headline lying about me. I have comedians dressing up in whiteface. I have people saying I'm not fit to be CEO. And I have Candace Owens claiming I murdered my husband. And the list goes on and on and on. There is a serious epidemic of dehumanization plaguing this country. the most unthinkable tragedies have now become commonplace in our daily headlines, and yet the media finds a way to conveniently explain away violence. This is what we're up against. This is what we're up against. What is happening right now is something none of us can afford to ignore. The evil forces working to divide us, to distract us, and to pull us apart has never been stronger. This is a moment for Americans to come together and decide what kind of country we are going to be before we lose our country altogether. In Romans chapter 12, verse 21, it says, "Do not be overcome by evil, but overcome evil with good." And this is why my husband created Turning Point USA, so we could have civil discourse and debate and open dialogue, because when we stop talking to each other, bad things happen. I am choosing to fight for America, for my children, for your children, and for our humanity, because we all need to do our part. And by the grace of God, we will succeed, and America will remain what she was always called to be, a shining city on a hill, a light to the world.
9: There you go. Bring that light on. I like it. Listener says, by text at 701-271-1100, our own citizens have become radicalized to the left because of everyone's cry for compassion, self-governance, self-reliability. Your own independence has been thrown away due to everyone's needing compassion for others and none for themselves. Well, what you've just described is very much, the left. That is. That's you need them. They will get you the goodies. And I couldn't agree with you anymore. That's part of how they entrap you. Another listener says, all of this started with Obama. We've talked about that before, too, and I don't think you're wrong. Send a little meme here saying, life before Obama, there was no ISIS. There was no Black Lives Matter. There was no Antifa. There was not a war on cops, defund the police. There was, this is again, life before Obama, no legalizing propaganda on America's systems or, destruction of our intelligence gathering. No Russia hoax. No expensive Obamacare and no TDS. So you might have a point there. Yeah. You might have a point. I hear what you're saying. Let's see here. 701-271-1100. Scott, since you mentioned it, you have to play that clip of Lee Zeldin dismantling that purple-haired lunatic in Congress in that hearing a day or two ago. It's a master.
16: Rosa.
9: It's a
16: Rosa
9: master.
16: DeLauro.
9: It's a master class in dealing with the rabid leftists. That's sort of what I was talking about earlier, and thank you for that text, by the way, is, she's hoping to be using this for fundraising, and he's saying, okay, fine, if that's your game, then I'm going to actually take on your argument head on. So did you see this, Gab, or hear it?
17: Oh, yeah, we played it this morning. Yeah, I saw it yesterday. It's epic.
9: It's a masterclass, and since you asked, I do have it here in my stack of stuff for you.
18: When climate change is flooding our streets, poisoning our air, driving up health care and disaster costs.
9: Climate change is driving up health care costs?
17: How?
9: Climate change is driving up health care costs. I think it was Al Gore said we're going to die, but that would drive down health care costs, right? Because there's nothing to, I don't know. What else did she blame on climate change?
18: When climate change is flooding our streets.
9: Flooding our streets.
17: You mean weather?
9: She heard a Noah's Ark?
17: Storms?
9: Yeah.
17: You mean like hurricanes and stuff?
9: That's been around for a while. What else is climate change to blame for?
18: Poisoning our air.
9: Of course.
18: Driving up health care and disaster costs. How can the EPA justify abandoning that duty to protect Americans, to appease polluters under the false flag of economic growth?
19: Following the law, Section 202 of the Clean Air Act, where does it say anything about fighting global climate change?
9: Yeah, in the law, you want me to fight change, and I'm here as an administrator that has to follow the law. So let's see if she can answer this.
19: Loper Bright, Supreme Court case. You familiar with it?
18: No, I maybe others are. I'm not, but let me ask.
19: But that's really important. As a member of Congress, Loper Bright says that we as an agency don't have the authority to get creative. If Section 202 of the Clean Air Act.
18: No, but you don't have, excuse me, you do not have the right to say climate change does not exist, that it's a hoax, and that's where this administration is coming from.
19: I understand you're upset that you don't know what Loper Bright is. Do you know what the major policies doctrine is?
18: I'm upset because.
19: Do you know what the major policies doctrine is?
18: You know what, let me just
19: you're a member of Congress. You should know.
18: Well, you have moved from someone who defended the environment to all of a sudden.
19: I'm very defensive about not knowing the two biggest landmark Supreme Court cases of the last year with regards to your question.
18: You are very defensive about changing your policy and your positions with regard to the environment.
19: Okay.
18: Now, you just tell
19: me. Do you want me to tell you what the two biggest Supreme Court cases are of the last few years?
9: Yeah, see, again, these are facts. He's saying, here's what guides me. And the Supreme Court has decided on that because she and Biden and Bernie Sanders all rammed down this radical agenda because of pixie dust. And the Supreme Court, to his point, is saying, no, that's not the law, and my job is to follow the law. But not even for a second does she take any of that into consideration. She just loves screaming.
18: This is what I want you
19: Michigan
18: to tell
19: versus
18: me.
19: EPA.
18: Whoa.
19: West Virginia versus EPA.
18: You know, you're here because you need money from us. So halt for the second. And wait for the questions and answer the questions.
19: Well, I answered your question.
18: No, you didn't.
19: And you didn't like my answer because you don't know what Loper Bright is. Because you don't know what the major policies doctrine is.
18: Chairman,
19: because you're asking me. You're asking me about Section 202 of the Clean Air Act, and you don't read it. You don't know what it says.
18: Listen, and what you want to do is to deny. You want
19: No, I actually read the law. I do my homework.
18: Really?
19: You're just somebody who likes to have the microphone on. You know what I have to do? I read the law.
18: You know,
19: I read
18: Chairman,
19: the Supreme
18: I don't
19: Court
18: have to
19: cases.
18: Listen to this, and I would say,
19: no,
18: this,
19: what you should do for your constituents is actually read statute.
18: The budget is at real risk.
19: Read your Supreme Court.
18: This is the Appropriations Committee.
19: Oh, you're here. You care about science? Now you're threatening to defund it?
18: Oh, my God. No, you don't fund science.
19: Because you don't know what Loper Bright is. Because
18: deniers.
19: You don't know what the major policies doctrine is. Your message.
18: Deniers.
9: That's a big one. Now, what's that? Three times you're a climate denier? That's what you are, too, Kev, just so you know. You are a climate denier.
17: No, I'm not.
9: Throw these phrases out like...
17: I am not a climate denier. Let me say it again. Climate change is absolutely real. The Earth is heating up. There's no doubt about it. And unless another ice age comes to freeze it up like a big old ice cube in space, we're going to keep heating up unless you can turn the sun down, honey. Do you have any idea on turning down the sun? It isn't going to matter what we do. Tomorrow we could go to horse and buggies and stop making any cars and stop burning any fossil fuels. And guess what? Sun's going to keep melting stuff.
9: What do you think they get in a room with and say, okay, climate denier. Yeah, use that. Dust that off. Call them a climate denier.
17: Well, to say
9: that'll,
17: you know,
9: shut them down.
17: Of course climate change is real. It's been real since the dawn of the planet. We're coming out of, what, the seventh ice age that we know of?
9: Yeah, they don't mean
17: that. 10,000 years ago, where you're sitting was a massive lake. Or was it 25,000 years ago or whatever? But, I mean...
9: Let's see how our shouting ends here.
17: Think that we can do anything about it, or that some effort we make in this little corner of the world with our emissions is going to make a difference? Shut up. Drive your SUV.
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22: There are concerns the location picked for a convention center in Fargo won't break even financially, leading to taxpayers funding its building or operations. The Fargo Convention Center Committee picked Brewhalla as the top location, and the City Commission has approved vetting that proposal and the one at the Civic Center. On the Flag, Brewhalla President Mark Bjornstad said his convention center plan is a financing structure that has private development backstops.
23: We're committing to guaranteeing that as the developers,
1: will cover any losses on the building so that that never again goes back to the taxpayers of Fargo. There will be no risk to the city coffers.
22: The winning convention center will be paid for by a 3% lodging tax on hotel stays that was approved by voters in November 2024. A retired Fargo Police Department canine who spent years finding drugs and helping take suspects off the streets is recovering from surgery thanks to community support. Canine Blue underwent surgery last week in Oakdale, Minnesota for a bilateral hernia. Our partners at Valley News Live say his handler, Sergeant Sam Bowman, says Blue is recovering at home. Blue retired from the Fargo Police Department in December after a career that saw him deployed more than 1,000 times. Vets recommended specialized surgery in the Twin Cities, which was estimated to cost up to $9,000. To help cover the costs, community members launched a GoFundMe. From the Flake Family Newsroom, I'm Austin Harris.
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6: A slight chance of rain for parts of our listening area. Other than that, we'll see partly sunny skies and highs to be in the mid to upper 60s. Winds are southwest around 10 to 17 miles per hour. Tonight, partly cloudy with lows to be in the mid to upper 30s. Winds will be north-northwest around 11 to 15 miles per hour. And Sunday, expect to see sunny skies and highs to be in the mid 60s. From the Flag Skywatch Weather Center, I am meteorologist Leah Jones.
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23: We are pleased to welcome to the Valley Christian Counseling and Wellness phone line, Minnesota State Representative Peggy Bennett. She serves House District 23A. She's from Albert Lea, Minnesota. And you might be wondering, Hallstrom, why are you having somebody on from a place so far away from where I'm sitting here today? Well, this is a really, really good story. And I think Peggy is a voice we need to hear today. She is behind an anti-grooming bill going through the Minnesota legislature. And part of the reason that she's so passionate is that this issue has touched her personally. And we're so thankful for her candor, her honesty, her transparency, and today her time as well. Ms. Bennett, thank you so much for taking the time today. Great to meet you.
24: It's good to be on your show, Steve. Thanks for inviting me.
23: You got it. Well, appreciate you making the time. So, Peggy, I'll try to summarize how this got started. You tell me where I miss or anything that needs to be filled in here. But
24: sure.
23: There was an effort and a discussion among lawmakers about bills putting together about the sexual grooming of students. And apparently you got an email from a reporter last fall asking for a comment about this. And you responded and said, I'm really interested. And you found out that the reporter had a story about a young lady named Hannah who said she was groomed and sexually assaulted by her band director. And I'm reading from a story that I'm reading in the forum news site here. And the quote is, "As I'm listening to this story," Bennett said, "I'm thinking this is sounding way too eerily similar because as a 10th grader, I was sexually groomed by my band director. And I was a percussionist like Hannah was, and I was almost raped." And so I saw this and I said, I got to get Peggy on. So pick it up from there, Peggy. All of these things that have happened, what did this story about Hannah do to you, and why did that kind of motivate you to keep this thing moving?
24: Yeah, good questions. And I'll just say that this really didn't even start in the legislature with discussions. This started with Hannah and her story, and then being connected with her through this reporter and finding out the similarities, and me kind of deciding through that it's time to share my story too, because it just, it shocked me and angered me too, that, you know, 50 years apart, when I was a 10th grader, that was 50 years ago, the same thing's happening. And this is so wrong. Our kids should not be having to deal with sexual predators at school. So after meeting with Hannah, sharing my story with her, and moving on from there, she had great ideas about some of the loopholes in the laws that needed to be fixed, gaps in the laws. Also, Detective Chad Clausen from the Eagan Police Department was involved because he was part of the initial investigation of this teacher, actually for a different student, and he stumbled upon Hannah and her story. So that's the birth of this bill that came through the recommendations of the two of them, and I started working on it way last November, and now it's been through five committees and just passed on the House floor on Monday.
23: That's wonderful. So it's passed on the House, so I'm assuming now it goes to the Senate where they'll take a look at a version of the bill as well?
24: That's correct. So my bill, my companion bill that I sent over to the Senate, is being carried by Senator May Quaid, a Democrat. So this is bipartisan. I'm a Republican. And it's been going through committees there as well, and actually very close to coming to the floor in their body. We do have some language changes that they made, and we're going to have to merge some of those together. But it really still maintains its effect of, you know, creating the felony, a new felony for grooming and penalties, and the education that will go out to all mandatory reporters. And it becomes an item to be reported for all mandatory reporters, just like if an educator or anybody else who's a mandatory reporter sees physical abuse, sexual abuse, they have to report that, or they're liable, and grooming gets added to that. So there are a lot of things that are going to strengthen the protections for young people so that they do not have to deal with these predators, especially in our schools.
23: Oh, absolutely. Peggy, how big of a problem is this? Obviously, once is one too many, but how pervasive is this? How often do we find these things happening in our schools?
24: Well, as I dug into this more since meeting with Hannah and Detective Chad last fall, it really concerned me because it's pervasive. It's like an epidemic, the grooming that's going on in our schools. And sadly, we see, you know, even throughout the nation, and in our various states, the stories coming up and popping up all the time. And the majority of our educators would never do such a thing. And I'm a former teacher of 33 years, so I'm certainly not throwing our educators and staff people under the bus, because the majority would not. But there are bad actors that are taking advantage and, you know, choosing to use our schools as their kind of personal opportunity zone to prey on our children. And those are the ones we're going after. And, you know, just to give you an idea of the scope of this, we found out that our Department of Education is recommending, and they need, an additional 7 employees to be able to deal with the new reporting, their intake employees, their investigators. They looked at other states, and there's a few states who have enacted these laws, and the uptick in the number of investigations needed and so on requires these employees, and that tells you this bill is desperately needed. You know, these things are happening very sadly. They're happening.
23: I was a public school kid. My kids went to public school. I've got a soft spot in my heart for public education. I know you do too, after having spent more than 3 decades there. But Peggy, how in the world has public education and our public school system gotten so political and ideological the way it has? I think many of us now, I don't know how I would feel about sending my kids to public school, because we see so many of these things, and how it's gotten so political and so liberal within our schools. How has this happened?
24: Well, I agree with you. It's a concern. And as a former teacher who taught in public school my entire career for 33 years, I right now would likely not send my child, if I had one, to public school, because they have become kind of ideological training centers almost. And we need to back off and pull off all these mandates that are really political ideology and get back to teaching the basics: reading, math, science. and get our kids solid in those things. And we can see right now the strategies that are currently being utilized and have been for many, many years that are driving all this craziness in schools, they're not working because our scores, I don't know about in, you're in North Dakota, right?
23: Yes, ma'am.
24: So I don't know about the scores in North Dakota, but in Minnesota, less than half of the kids in Minnesota can read at grade level. And math and science are even worse. So we have a problem. We need to get back to the basics. We need to get back to allowing schools to, you know, deal with discipline issues at the local level, because that's another huge issue here. And kids can't learn if there's other students throwing chairs across the classroom. I'm sorry, but that should not be allowed. So lots to deal with, but you're right. We need to get back to some sanity and common sense here.
23: This young lady, Hannah, amazing courage for any young woman to stand up and say, look, this happened to me. I'm guessing that hit you in a real way, and probably for yourself. As you said, this same kind of thing happened to you. I'm guessing for a young lady and even a woman who's got a few more laps around the track, that it brings back some of those memories and some of those fears and some of those images. I'm guessing that things like this, even now, as you had said, you know, 50 years later, it's never too far mm-hmm. from your mind and your heart.
24: You're right. And just seeing Hannah's courage, you know, hearing her story gave me the courage to say, I need to sit, you know, share my story. I have with just a few, and it took a while. It took a number of years before I shared with anybody. And that was just, you know, close friends and family. But to bring it public is another whole issue. But I will just say to all the victims out there of, you know, these sexual predators, it doesn't matter how many years have gone by. It seems like yesterday, because I can clearly remember from my 10th grade years, all those experiences to the detail, even today. That's the impact it has on people. So Hannah's was 5 years ago, mine was 50 years ago. It still affects us. And I think bringing it out into the open is almost a healing thing. I found that for myself, and being able to turn it, you know, into hopefully doing something good for others is also very healing.
23: Well, it looks like you are with this bill that's going through, and so good to hear that you've got colleagues on the other side of the aisle that are interested in moving this forward too. Before I end this conversation, Peggy, it hits me over and over doing what I do each day about how we are sexualizing our children in this culture of ours, and it seems like it happens within the school system as much as anywhere else. And whether you're talking about like straight kid heterosexual relations or LGBT things or trans things or whatever, our students, our kids, they only have one innocence. And when we lose that, when they lose that, they can never get that back, and they are never the same person mentally, because emotionally they're not equipped to handle this. Why can we not say to our educators that at least at the high school level, middle school, grade school, look, we can teach about reproduction and how babies are made, all that we all learned when we were in high school, but there needs to be a hard ban on all of these other things that get brought in along the way. Why can we not do that in our public schools?
24: Yeah, and you're right on, Steve, and I'm on the same page as you on this. And actually in Minnesota, during the trifecta that happened a few years ago, where it was full Democratic control, they passed what's called universal health standards, which is shoving sex education, you know, from the state down. And we need to leave those sensitive topics to the local level, where parents have control over it, because yes, everybody has differing values on those things.
23: Yeah, absolutely. Peggy, it's been a wonderful chat. I feel like I made a new friend today, so thank you for taking a few minutes out of your busy day, and thank you for your courageous work on this, and thank you for your transparency and sharing your story as well.
24: You're welcome. Thanks for having me on, Steve.
23: All the best. Thanks so much, Peggy. Representative Peggy Bennett from Albert Lea, Minnesota.
21: 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This June, Fargo residents will go to the polls in a pivotal election that will determine the direction of the city of Fargo for years to come. 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
9: What would happen if we returned to backing the U.S. dollar with gold?
11: Katie, bar the doors. The prices could really skyrocket then, at least if they decided to partially back the U.S. dollar with gold. And that may happen because the Chinese have been talking about doing that for a long time. The central banks in China, Russia, India have been buying gold for quite a long time. That's part of the reason the price has been driven up lately because of all the central bank buying.
9: That's Rick from the Gold Silver Exchange, 746-9950. 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
9: John Hinderacher from the Center of the American Experiment going to help us unpack this a little bit. Here is one example of what we heard last night from Tim Walz.
25: We will not deny our citizens' right to vote based on race, color, or language. And meanwhile, we protected everyone's right to participate in our democracy by making your right to vote easier. We've established automatic voter registration. Voting is good. Voting is good.
9: Oh, thank
25: you. It's kind of the hallmark of democracy. We've created permanent absentee voter status. We've pre-registered our 16 and 17-year-olds to vote.
0: And we restored the franchise to 55,000 previously incarcerated Minnesotans who have already paid their debt.
9: He didn't get around to illegal immigrants, illegal aliens.
17: How about the voucher thing? Where's the voucher thing? You can just vouch for somebody now.
9: Some of that stuff I didn't even know. John, did you know we were pre-registering 16 and 17-year-olds to vote?
8: I did. I mean, if you pay attention to what Walz is saying, basically what he's saying is they've done everything possible to maximize the votes for DFL candidates. That's what he's saying. And he doesn't say, you know, we have protected your vote by making sure that illegal aliens aren't voting to cancel you out, because of course they haven't done that. They've done the opposite. They've made it easy for illegal aliens to vote, and we know that's happening. And in general, they've made it easy to commit voter fraud in Minnesota, and we know that's happening. And so, you know, what Walz does is he has these incredibly partisan initiatives, and then he tries to dress it up to make it sound good by saying voting is good.
9: Voting is good. Like, seriously. No, it's not. No, yeah.
8: We're the anti-voting party. Yeah. I mean, it's just so stupid.
9: There was a lot of stupid last night. And by the way, one of my favorite applause lines when he said, this is my last state of the state. that was pretty good, actually, because the Republicans took that opportunity to cheer it, and he even had a little smirk on his face. But then he quickly came back with a sinister, yeah, but a lot of things we've been put in place are going to last for a long time. And I think of that on the voting. I mean, how much of this is going to take a lot of work to undo?
8: Yeah, there are some things that you can undo with a new governor, new administration, new executive authority policies, and staffing. Other things you need to win a trifecta to undo. You know, when they've passed legislation that's been signed into law by Walz or his predecessor, Mark Dayton, some of that's those things. For example, the taxes. You know, we need lower taxes in Minnesota, probably more than anything else. But to get significant tax cuts, we're going to have to really completely reverse DFL control of the state.
9: Here's another beauty from last night. I want to get your reaction to how we got to this fraud problem. It's it's a good thing. A little more insanity from Tim Walz.
25: Minnesota's consistently ranked as one of the best states to live in because we invest in programs that support children, support parents, support seniors, and support people with disabilities. But as we've seen in recent months and just today, the more generous your support system is, the more oversight you need to make sure people aren't taking unfair advantage.
9: So it's generosity that led to the fraud. That's an interesting term.
8: After 6 years in office and many billions of dollars in fraud, Tim Walz is now saying, well, if you're going to be really generous, you also have to be careful. Well, you know, that's not something that should have taken him 6 years to figure out, you know. He and his attorney general, Keith Ellison, on a best case scenario, looked the other way while the taxpayers were being fleeced out of billions of dollars. And the more cynical among us would suggest that maybe they knew it was happening and wanted it to happen because they were funding a reliable DFL voting constituency.
9: Going back to George Floyd, there has been a there's no word that's strong enough to the evil, demonic sort of hate of law enforcement and using, criminals as heroes. It's more upside down in Minnesota than any place I've ever seen it. And he doubled down on that last night, too.
25: And then we experienced an unthinkable federal invasion of our state. For months, armed lawless gangs roamed our communities in a campaign of organized brutality. Families lived in fear. Children were separated from their parents, neighbors from neighbors. Minnesotans who had done nothing wrong were subjected to racial profiling and unlawful detentions.
9: All right, unpack that a little bit for me. ICE coming in as a lawful federal enforcement action was an invasion And he describes them as armed, lawless gangs engaging in a campaign of organized brutality. It's like the more outrageous thing they say, they figure out the next time they have to say it even more outrageous. I mean, that explain that to me. I mean, we can go line by line and say an invasion? Lawless gangs? Really? Law enforcement is a lawless gang? This is about the most reckless rhetoric I've heard of him, and that's a long list.
8: Scott, Tim Walz is a lunatic, and the clip that you just played is a great illustration of that. They're enforcing federal law, okay? We have immigration laws in this country, and it is the duty of the executive branch of our federal government to enforce those laws. That is the most fundamental duty of the President of the United States.

0: watch that other than people that are really on the left fringe that nod their head up and down and say, I agree with that?
1: You know, I would guess the ratings for that speech are very, very low. You know, not very many people watch it. It's really interesting, though, isn't it, Scott? We see this in Minnesota, but we see it around the country. The Democrats, all their politicians are doubling down on crazy. And it's like their only goal is to stir up their hardcore left-wing base and get them into more and more of a frenzy. We see this everywhere. You look at the things that Gavin Newsom says or J.B. Pritzker says or Alexandria Ocasio-Cortez or Ilhan Omar, any of their prominent politicians. They all sound a lot like Tim Walz. They're all saying this crazy stuff. And you ask yourself, okay, I understand there's maybe 20%, if we're generous, 20% of the American people who actually think that way. But what about the other 80%?
0: Yeah, no kidding.
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4: 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The
5: turbulence ending in shutdown. I'm Angelo Bavaro, Fox News. Spirit Airlines is ending operations after bailout talks with the White House failed, leaving thousands without flights or jobs as 17,000 employees are now laid off.
6: Transportation Secretary Sean Duffy is blaming all of this on the Biden administration, who blocked a proposed JetBlue and Spirit merger back in 2024.
7: This merger should have been allowed. And this today would indicate this is not better for travelers. This is not better for pricing. This is not better for competition. Actually, it's worse.
6: This all comes after years of financial issues for Spirit. It filed for bankruptcy multiple times. President Trump was trying to figure out a bailout, but the deal failed. And now with the war in Iran, Spirit says the sudden rise in fuel prices left them with no other choice than to shut down.
5: Fox's Madison Scarpino. Now in the aftermath, other airlines are rolling out rescue fares and discounted tickets to help affected travelers rebook their trips. They're also creating dedicated hiring sites for Spirit employees. Talks between the U.S. and Iran are continuing even as the ongoing U.S. blockade of the Strait of Hormuz leaves oil tankers stranded.
8: President Trump says the blockade will remain until Iran makes nuclear concessions and reopens the Strait of Hormuz. He's also threatened to resume airstrikes ending the ceasefire. In the Arabian Sea, MH-60 Sierra's been taking part in boarding operations, enforcing the three-week-old blockade during the ceasefire. The U.S. Military Central Command says 48 ships have now been turned away. Others remain pierside in Iran or at anchor. But over 150 other oil tankers remain stuck in the Gulf, helping drive gasoline prices back home to four-year highs. Fertilizer shipments also being impacted, hurting farmers back home.
5: Fox's Lucas Tomlinson. As far as ending the war with Iran goes, President Trump remains skeptical about a deal coming together. 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
9: You never know who might be taking the quiz.
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2: A high school principal who stopped an alleged school shooter last month is speaking out. Kirk Moore of Pauls Valley High School in Oklahoma tackled the gunman and took a bullet to the leg in the process. Well, he joined Fox's Saturday in America to explain why he ran into the line of fire for his students.
3: It's a gut reaction to protect. I mean, after being in this business 37 years, all the training that you go through, you can't prepare for this second. But it just seems like when it does happen, things fall into place.
2: Get this, Moore was later named prom king by the senior class for his heroics. The gunman was identified as a former student who was arrested at the scene. Moore was the only person injured in that shooting. Thousands hitting the streets throughout the country Friday for May Day protests. May 1st is a public holiday in many countries to mark International Workers' Day, when workers' unions traditionally rally around wages, pensions, and inequality.
4: Those who protested in D.C. in particular said there's a lot at stake as they accused the Trump administration of gutting local union jobs, building, quote, an empire of detention, and leading the country to an endless war. Fox News Digital reports it's identified a sprawling network with a combined annual revenue of about $2 billion, organizing some 3,000 protests and events. Some of these groups include the Democratic Socialists of America and the Party for Socialism and Liberation. Several participating groups are reportedly financially backed by Neville Roy Singham, a Shanghai-based tycoon investigated for funding Chinese propaganda. Critics say their involvement risks ostracizing moderate Democrats.
2: That is Fox's Madeline Rivera. Protests remain mostly peaceful, but police say some people were arrested for blocking the entrance of the New York Stock Exchange during those demonstrations on Friday. I'm Angelo Bavaro, and this is Fox News.
5: A slight chance of rain for parts of our listening area. Other than that, we'll see partly sunny skies and highs to be in the mid to upper 60s. Winds are southwest around 10 to 17 miles per hour. Tonight, partly cloudy with lows to be in the mid to upper 30s. Winds will be north-northwest around 11 to 15 miles per hour. And Sunday, expect to see sunny skies and highs to be in the mid 60s. From the Flag Skywatch Weather Center, I am meteorologist Leah Jones.
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7: Hi, everyone. So glad you're there. Big show Thursday coming your direction. Harry Cole's going to be with us from The Sun, editor at large. Great to look at the Kings, the King and Queen being in town in Washington. Then, of course, in New York City, where they visited the 9/11 memorial, and then they split off. Queen went to the library, and the King went to Harlem to do an environmental project or to view an environmental project. We'll cover all the trip. I think today is the last day. And I think, you know, normally it's ceremonial, what's the big deal? But I think he is really representing the Western Alliance, because they have totally let us down on Iran. And they have, some of the statements coming out of there show a fracture. And the King and the President get along. Can't say that with a lot of the prime ministers and the chancellor, especially of Germany. So before we get to Senator James Lankford, let's get to the big three.
8: Number three.
9: Everybody is clawing for every single seat. Feeling between the two parties is as bitter as I've ever seen it. And the result is what you're seeing now is this headlong race to redistrict any place you can redistrict in order to advance yourself.
7: Wow, that is Britt Hume talking about the Titanic decision by the Supreme Court. Massive impact prevents any state from using race to gerrymander their district. This could be a chain reaction event that could send a number of districts right to the right. Will it impact the midterms? We'll discuss.
8: Number two.
10: These images obtained by the Washington Post show the suspect hunched as he allegedly fired one blast from his shotgun. The uniformed Secret Service agent at the bottom left of your screen quickly pulls his weapon and begins to fire. The Secret Service says that agent fired five times. The suspect then stumbled and fell unharmed right at guest and Navy veteran Aaron Thielman's feet.
7: Isn't that weird? Not hit. We're still trying to figure out who hit the Secret Service agent, but it wasn't a friendly fire incident. That's all we know. Unwinding and evaluating the action of the Secret Service during the White House Correspondents' Dinner. We'll bring you the latest.
8: Number one.
11: They've come a long way. The question is whether or not they're going to go far enough. So at this moment, there will never be a deal unless they agree that there will be no nuclear weapons.
7: Back to war, plans outlined and made public as Scott Bessent continues to strip their secret hidden wealth. And the market is not happy. Although the market at this moment is up, we believe the new inflation numbers are out and they're very low. So that is good news. I think it's 0.7%. And we're trying to grow at 2%, get inflation down to 2%, then you can drop rates. Senator James Lankford joins us now. Senator, it's pretty good news on inflation, right?
12: I'll take any good news we can get right now, but Americans are looking for prices to go down and gasoline to go down. That's legit. We all get it.
7: Senator, we know, too, the number one story is affordability, gas prices, and they were going in the right direction into the war. Did the president make the right decision?
12: Oh, he made the right decision. This is the hard decisions that presidents have to make on this. Iran's been attacking the United States for almost five decades now, trying to find some way to be able to kill Americans as they've done over and over and over again. The president is pushed back on a bully and said, you're going to stop on this. You're not going to do it, and you're not going to have a nuclear weapon. This is an apocalyptic regime that they feel like if they had a nuclear weapon, they could bring on the 12th Imam and all kinds of things in this particular sect of some of the leadership in this this belief that they have on it. We cannot allow someone like that to have a nuclear weapon to be able to carry out their acts of terrorism. What the president's focused in on is free flow of commerce to the Strait of Hormuz. That should be standard everywhere in the world on it. Can't have acts of terrorism and supporting acts of terrorism, and can't have a nuclear weapon. That's right. Straightforward. And the president had to make a hard decision that presidents have to make.
7: Senator, I know we're not in the last throes of a deal, but I would say ballistic missile production, as well as funding proxies, have to be involved in it. I mean, the Strait of Hormuz, that's international waters. It's not the Panama Canal. You know, we'd have a problem if Panama shut down their canal. We'd have to take action. So, but in this case, they're not close. And here's what I've been told by military people and people that know the area. You know, we get gas at $4 or $5 a gallon, and there's going to be regime change here in an election. But in Iran, their currency is worthless. Their inflation is at something like 50 or 60%. They've lost 2 million jobs since this whole thing started. But it doesn't matter. They got the guns. They don't care about their people. Right. They are willing to. They are capable of withstanding the economic pressure that Scott Bessent is putting on them. And that going back and finishing the job militarily might be necessary. Your thoughts on that?
12: Yeah, it is typical socialism and a dictatorship that they have in Iran, where they really don't care about the people of Iran. The leaders are protected. They'll have money. They'll have ability to be able to travel. They'll have all those things. But the people are living under their oppression. They'll not only murder them in the streets and just leave their bodies in the street if they protest, but they also don't care about their day-to-day life. And so it's very difficult to be able to put pressure on them. So what the president's trying to do is to be able to put enough economic pressure that it even affects those leaders in that socialist country.
7: Yeah,
12: that they will also feel the pressure of this and continue to have their own people be able to push back on them at a level they've got to be able to give.
7: I think you're being kind of saying socialist. That's a brutal dictatorship. The documented actions, $344 million seized under their widespread illicit accounts. They've gone out of their way to take away what many people think is the way you do illegal activity, they say, is through crypto. $350 million they seized already, $100 million recently. Overall, they'll get up to $500 million, and they're trying to track down their accounts. And you know who's helping us? The UAE. They are all in. Broke from OPEC, trying to invigorate relationships with Israel. And Israel came over and gave them portions of an Iron Dome to get ready should war happen again. They were targeted more than Israel. Things are really changing in the Middle East in real time.
12: Yeah, things are changing very, very rapidly. Part of this blockade effort that the president has as well is to be able to put pressure on China, to be able to put pressure on Iran. China is one of those primary buyers of Iranian oil. If the president blockades Iran, it won't be long before China is calling their proxy, Iran, and saying it's time for you to be able to knock this off because we also need access to energy. So the president is trying to smartly handle this in a diplomatic way to be able to put maximum amount of pressure on Iran to be able to come to the table and to be able to stop their acts of terrorism.
7: So, Senator, right now we see that Pete Hegseth and Chairman of the Joint Chiefs of Staff, Dan Kane, are going to be in front of the Senate. That's not your committee today. But what questions do you have?
12: Yeah, I serve on the Intelligence Committee. They're coming in front of the Armed Services Committee today, actually. But the questions are going to be out there. How are things going? What are processing? I would hope that a lot of folks that are actually speaking to Pete Hegseth today will say, please pass on to the troops our gratitude. Because while Americans are saying a price of gasoline has gone up $1.50, those folks are literally putting their lives on the line in that region to be able to protect America and Americans from acts of terrorism. So I would hope there's a lot of folks that are actually saying to Pete Hegseth, please pass on to the men and women that are putting their lives on the line. We're griping about gas prices while you're laying your life on the line. That's a whole different issue.
7: So I want you to hear some of the sparring that takes place. People aren't looking for answers. They're looking for blood. And they're looking for Pete Hegseth, basically, to say he's not good at the job and the president just starts wars willy-nilly. Listen to this exchange, cut 19.
13: Do you know how much it will cost Americans in terms of their increased cost in gas and food over the next year because of the Iran war?
14: I would simply ask you what the cost is of an Iranian nuclear bomb.
13: I'm going to give you that opportunity.
14: I would simply ask you what the... You're playing gotcha questions about domestic things. I'm not...
13: You're saying it's a gotcha question to ask what it's going to be in terms of the increased
14: cost
13: of gas?
14: Why won't you answer what it costs to prevent Iran from getting a nuclear bomb?
13: I give you that, sir, but let me...
14: What would it cost? What would you pay to ensure Iran doesn't get a nuclear bomb? What would you pay?
13: I reclaim my time. Do you not know? You had no one do the analysis of what the increased cost of gas and food on the American people are going to be?
14: What is the cost of Iran holding that straight at issue with nuclear weapons?
13: It's $631 billion, which means it's an increase of $5,000 a year for American households.
7: So why the Secretary of War, Defense in the past, that's not his job. His job is to get an objective, get a goal, hear it from the president, make his recommendations, and then implement that job. If he says to the president, well, gas will go up to $3.20, they'll say, what are you talking about? That's not your job. So what's he even doing, running for president instead of asking a real question?
12: That is exactly what's actually happened, trying to be able to make a social media clip and to try to be social media famous. Say, look, I tried to stick it to the Secretary of Defense, Secretary of War. This is the politics of the day rather than just the reality of the day. Listen, Americans do not want a war in the Middle East. We don't want a war anywhere. But when war comes to us, we can't just ignore that. We've learned the lesson of 9/11, that far off people that are crazy in the Middle East that say they want to kill us can actually kill us. And so when people start to attack us, we should learn the lesson and say, we're not going to allow you to continue to be able to kill us and to be able to come after us. We're going to stop you. We want peace with all nations and with all regions of the world. We want to just be able to live our lives, do our things. They do their things. I hope the Jeffersonian democracy breaks out one day in Iran. But that's not what we have right now. But at the least, we can have them stop attacking us. And that's really what Americans are all about.
7: And Senator, we know that the recruiting's through the roof to the point where they got to put off when you apply and you get in, they're putting off going to the base, you know, going in for basic training because we're so overwhelmed. And that wasn't the case 4 years ago. You have the most pro-military state, I would argue, in Texas in the country. Yeah. What are they saying? Like when the parents come to you, everyone's worried when a war starts. You should be.
12: Sure.
7: But do they feel the communication is adequate? Are they getting answers?
12: They are getting answers. They all went into the war. They've all got loved ones that are in harm's way. No one wants their loved one in harm's way. But they all are very proud of their sons and daughters, husbands and wives that are actually going and saying, I not only took the oath to defend the country, I'm actually defending the country right now. I'm going to do what it takes to be able to make sure that the future generations are not living under the oppression of the previous generations. That's a big deal for us. By the way, in Oklahoma, we are a little upset that the king chose to go to New York instead of Oklahoma.
7: I know.
12: It would have been a much better trip for the king to come to Oklahoma.
7: What about a mayor who says he's not really thrilled? He wants some jewel back. I mean, It's unbelievable. Can you imagine a king coming to New York City and the mayor making disparaging comments about it? That's why Bloomberg got rolled out there to go to the 9/11 memorial with him. Yeah. But, Senator, I want to ask you about redistricting. So a lot of people saw that ruling in Louisiana and want to make sense of it. So they, am I right in saying the Supreme Court has ruled that you can't redistrict on race? Well, yeah, right. Obviously gender. You can't redistrict on race. So how is that unconstitutional? How is that Jim Crow 2.0?
12: It is not Jim Crow 2.0. It is not that. The Supreme Court ruled consistent with the Constitution, saying if you form a district simply because of race, that is literally violating the Constitution because now you're doing everything based on race. But they also said the opposite. Everybody's leaving out the other one. If you try to redistrict also because of race to try to exclude races on that, you're also violating the Constitution. They literally just stepped in and said every American should be protected, get this, equally. Every American, regardless of their race and their background, protect the rights of every single American. We believe that we are created equal. So make sure that all of the voting standards are also done equally.
7: So, Senator, how do you redistrict? How do you district then? What is the criteria to draw up a district?
12: Well, that is actually constitutionally left up to the states how to do that. The states can do it, as we've seen Virginia do that, as we've seen California do that, as we've seen Texas do that, as we're now watching Florida do that. As long as they're not gerrymandering based on race, they can choose to be able to do that in whatever format they want to do. If they want to make a lobster shape in Virginia, they're allowed to do that on it, but they can't do it based on race to try to exclude a certain race one way or the other.
7: So if you district, you could do it on economics? So you could say, well, that's a working class area, we'll bracket it that way. This is an upper class area, bracket it that way. That's okay?
12: Right. That is left up to the states to be able to choose that. So the most basic thing is it's got to be equal protection under the law, that every single American is treated the same way on that. But again, if they want to do it for political designations, they can. Now, I don't think it's the best idea to be able to do it that way. I do think it creates greater division across the country, but that is allowed.
7: So there's a Republican super PAC who came out with a statement that they really believe that Republicans should be aware that the Senate is in jeopardy in the midterms. Now, we know that the war in the spring has been not a boom for popularity or for gas prices. They've gone up. But this will be temporary by all accounts. Having said that, do you believe the Senate is up for grabs?
12: I think the American people choose. So I will remind people all the time, it is always up for grabs. Anyone who tries to predict ahead of time, this is what the American people are going to do, don't know the American people. They choose based on their preferences and their direction. That's the way that our republic works on it. And so this belief that somehow the Senate is safe, the Republicans aren't going to lose it, or the Democrats are definitely going to get it is unknown. But I would tell you the trends right now are showing people are going to go to the polls and they're going to choose based on economics, as they always do, how this affects my family, safety issues, security issues. I encourage people to look seriously and to ask the most basic question. Compare where we are now as far as the security of the nation and what's happening. We have higher gas prices right now, but they're still not as high as they were under the Biden administration. And there wasn't a war in the Middle East at the time during the Biden administration. And so to be able to say, gosh, I want lower gas prices, I want to bring the Democrats back. We just saw that movie 4 years ago. We know exactly what that looks like. That was higher gas prices without a war. It was just their policies driving that.
7: Senator James Lankford, our guest. Senator, rapid fire now. Future of FISA. I heard you guys wanted a temporary extension. All of a sudden, I find the House is going to give a 3-year extension. Could you give us up to date on what you guys are haggling over this?
12: We are haggling this out by midnight tonight. We've got to get the FISA issue resolved of how do we actually make sure we're watching for international terrorists that want to be able to attack us.
7: Right.
12: But we're also protecting the civil liberties of Americans.
7: Nothing decided yet?
12: Nothing settled on that yet. The House has a version. The Senate has a version. We got till midnight tonight to resolve the two.
7: So funding DHS, it looks like the House is coming along to agree with you and maybe fund it through reconciliation.
12: Yep. We hope that is so. We've already passed a reconciliation bill. They passed the first step of the budget piece. Now they got to pass the rest of DHS funding and get that funded again. Secretary Mullen is ready to be able to have full funding again for Homeland Security.
7: Senator James Lankford, thanks so much. Always great having you on. I guess it's back to work.
12: It is back to work. We got more work to get done.
7: All right, Senator James Lankford, always great. We'll take a short time out. Come back, take your calls, and then Harry Cole at the bottom of the hour, the latest on the King, the Queen, and New York City.
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1: This is where Mayor Bass lives. You notice something? This is where I live. They let my home burn down. I know what the consequences of failed leadership are.
2: He didn't play. That is, this is so unbelievable. This guy is so talented. I'm talking about what's going on with the mayor's race. Spencer Pratt has his ad. He's a reality star, had a bit of acting. I can't give you his definitive bio, but I listened to him for 3 hours with Joe Rogan. He's taken on Mayor Bass. He's never had political aspirations, but he digested the issues and he suffered big time firsthand because he, like so many in the Pacific Palisades, had their home burned to the ground when the firefighters forgot to or were told, don't show up and we have no water. But that's nobody's fault. And I'm being sarcastic. So Spencer Pratt says enough. He went ahead, even though he had moved to Santa Barbara because his house burned to the ground, in order to run for mayor, he went back to his property. He can't get permits to build it. He's struggling with insurance to supply the money to rebuild it. So he's fighting that out like so many others. And he moved a trailer onto his lot so he could run for mayor. He's got some great ads. I want to talk about this later this hour after we talk about our next topic, and that'll be Harry Cole. He's the Sun editor-at-large, and Harry is going to give us an idea of how the King's trip is resonating overseas. I think here it's been very positive, but some subtle shots that I guess the King gave at President Trump just about the alliance and important to, we've had roughs up and down before. People are pointing to he's standing up to Trump. I don't know what the hell you're talking about. These two were great friends. They showed it again. They have mutual respect for each other. I just think they went back to traditional, hey, isn't this alliance great? We've had rough times before. He pointed out that Eisenhower and the prime minister then weren't happy in the 1950s with each other on something with the Sinai Peninsula.

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6: There are concerns the location picked for a convention center in Fargo won't break even financially, leading to taxpayers funding its building or operations. The Fargo Convention Center Committee picked Brewhalla as the top location, and the City Commission has approved vetting that proposal and the one at the Civic Center. On the Flag, Brewhalla President Mark Bjornstad said his convention center plan is a financing structure that has private development backstops.
7: We're committing to guaranteeing that as the developers, we'll cover any losses on the building so that that never again goes back to the taxpayers of Fargo. There will be no risk to the city coffers.
6: The winning convention center will be paid for by a 3% lodging tax on hotel stays that was approved by voters in November 2024. Fargo police warn about the risk of speeding after a traffic safety team officer pulled over a driver going 70 miles per hour in a 40 mile per hour zone. It happened on the 4500 block of South University Drive on Thursday. Fargo police says this kind of speed doesn't just break the law, it puts everyone on the road at risk. Republican State Representative Kristen Robbins of Maple Grove suspends her campaign for Minnesota governor. She writes, our state government and political system are broken, and after fighting for Minnesotans from the inside for the past 8 years, I've determined the best way for me to fight for the future of our state is from the outside. From the Flag Family Newsroom, I'm Austin Merritt.
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9: A slight chance of rain for parts of our listening area. Other than that, we'll see partly sunny skies and highs to be in the mid to upper 60s. Winds are southwest around 10 to 17 miles per hour. Tonight, partly cloudy with lows to be in the mid to upper 30s. Winds will be north-northwest around 11 to 15 miles per hour. And Sunday, expect to see sunny skies and highs to be in the mid 60s. From the Flag Skywatch Weather Center, I am meteorologist Leah Jones.
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1: The bond of kinship and identity between America and the United Kingdom is priceless and eternal. It is irreplaceable and unbreakable. To the United States of America, on your 250th birthday, let our two countries rededicate ourselves to each other in the selfless service of our peoples and of all the peoples of the world.
2: Prince Charles, King Charles, very impressive here. I'm happy for him because, you know, a lot of times you do, just is what I view. They do a lot of ceremonial things. Okay, we got to knight this person, got to show up here. The king's going to bless this preschool. All right. And, you know, for the last 100+ years, they really don't make decisions. And now he's given a speech where the whole world's watching. Instead of saying, isn't it great that we get along? We're not getting along now. We're not getting along with NATO. We're not getting along with Europe. And the feeling is mutual. It's not just about Trump, it's about countries. We're not getting along with Canada. Getting along with Israel, absolutely. There are other countries, there's mutual respect. I mean, there's friction, no doubt about it. There's friction. And we'll talk about who's to blame shortly. But I think that when the king comes over, he's got a friend with President Trump. They just like each other. I think King Charles, in my opinion, is somebody that's used to people who are very structured and very prim and proper. And Trump can do both. He can treat you like a human being while respecting who you are. And I think it works for both. Harry Cole, the Sun editor at large, had a chance to see Harry over the weekend before all hell broke loose with the shooting. Harry, welcome back. Your thoughts about how the king's trip is doing. And am I overstating it to say it's had an impact and the world is watching?
3: Morning, Brian. Great to see you as ever. Thank you for having me. Look, I mean, speaking to people in the King's entourage, Buckingham Palace over the last 24 hours, they're pretty happy with how it's gone. This is an unusual visit for the King. Obviously, they've wanted to come in this, the 250th year of America. This has been in the pipeline for nearly 5 years. They were always going to come in this year, but they didn't know who was going to be in the White House at the time. But it comes at a time when, as you rightly say, the so-called special relationship between Britain and America has taken a bit of a battering. But then I think the point of the King's visit is to ram that point home that, you know, the special relationship is bigger than who's in Downing Street, who's in the White House at any one time. It's a bond that's deeper and longer than any mere politician who, you know, who comes and goes. And yeah, look, Keir Starmer, the British Prime Minister, has wound the president up something chronic. He's, you know, the president is furious. I've spoken to him about it. That Britain didn't just, it wasn't that Britain didn't come along with him in those initial strikes on the Ayatollah. It was that the Britain actively frustrated those efforts by blocking the use of the base in Diego Garcia in the Indian Ocean. They made those B-2 bombers go the long way round by blocking the use of British bases in the early days of the war in Iran, British bases on the mainland Britain, it made things more complicated for America. So, look, the president's very angry. There's an assumption because we have that security and defense partnership that's so deep, and it works both ways on intelligence sharing, on spying, on satellites under the ocean, protecting the undersea cables that support trillions and trillions of pounds of trade going backwards and forwards between America and Britain every year, financial services and the like. Because that relationship was so deep, and because Britain's always been kind of there by America's side over the last 25 years, I think there was a sort of feeling, and this goes way beyond Donald Trump. This goes into the Pentagon, into the U.S. military, into the U.S. security services, that actually Britain kind of let the side down. So I think it was really important for the King to be able to come and just, you know, make that really powerful speech in Congress on Tuesday. Just remind everyone of those shared ties. And he can do it in a way that he doesn't have to wag a finger. He doesn't have to lecture or hector because his status, you know, he's almost the one person. I said to you on the air earlier today, he's almost the kind of one person that can have a mano-a-mano conversation with the leader of the free world, right? And say it like it is and not expect to have to, you know, sort of tiptoe around. He said what he thought. The president, you know, returned the favor, said he thought it was a great speech. They had that brilliant moment at the White House on Tuesday evening where they were exchanging that beautiful gift of a bell from the HMS Trump. But, you know, And as the king said, look, when you need us, we should be there. We're here. Just give us a ring. You know, boom, boom, get the pun. But I just think it was important to kind of reset that relationship. And yeah, look, Keir Starmer and Donald Trump may never recover, but America and Britain are bigger than just two politicians.
2: Well, the president's all about actions. You know, he gets over things. You know, people get mad at actions. What's he doing? So, okay, you miss the part where we were going after Iran, when we had that military buildup that took place over the series of months, even though they were, you know, the people of Iran were hoping for us to take quick action. We had a deliberate buildup in the region. Did Starmer not notice that? And then when we had a shot at the Ayatollah, we took it. So if he's like, well, you didn't tell me. All right, got it. You over it? You're not. Okay, you're not. Can't use your bases. Really? Okay, we can't use your bases. You know, since 2010, you've not had diplomatic relations with Iran, and you said they're a persistent enemy. You know that's your policy on the books prior to you getting there. Also, now that we are using our bases, if you actually want to help, meaning that you've allowed your Navy just to rust away, we need your minesweepers, because we kind of get rid of our minesweepers. They move so slow. If he put those minesweepers into action, they would have been there by now. And that would be a way to help. Just do what you can do. And instead, we're not going to, this is an illegal war, he said. So an illegal war against an enemy that's been taking British hostages and killed Britons fighting with us in Iraq. I mean, you know how many of those EFPs killed the Britons? I think it's over 100. We had 600. And then any roadside bomb, you could link back to Soleimani and the Iranians who supplied it with the Iraqi insurgents. Let alone the hostages that they've been taking, so, and the unrest that they cause in the Middle East overall.
3: Well, I think, Ryan, I think you're right. You know, this was a serious misstep in terms of geopolitics for Keir Starmer, I believe. I don't think even.
2: But Harry Cole, you believe that, but what about the Muslim population in Britain? Yeah. Is he more concerned about that?
3: You took the words right out of my mouth. There's domestic issues at play for Keir Starmer. He is the most unpopular prime minister since they invented opinion polling. Think about that. Think about some of the characters we've had in the past and then compare that to, you know, he is in real trouble. He's got the equivalent of the British midterms next Thursday. He's going to get an absolute pounding. He's up to his neck in scandal involving the former British ambassador to the United States, and his links to Epstein and whether he was security vetted, and actually turns out that Keir Starmer put the guy in the Oval Office, you know, having already failed his security vetting. It's astonishing. So he's right up against it, and you're so right. There is a big domestic issue at play, which is the increasing reliance of various factions of voting in the United Kingdom, including a large Muslim population that the Labour Party, so Keir Starmer's party, always relied on. They're going to Gaza independence, these new parties that are forming, and they're going out to the Greens. He's bleeding out politically on his left-wing flank, and so he's in trouble. So this was good politics for him. This actually probably bought him. All his MPs who were saying he should go soon were saying, oh, he's had a good war. But you know, the scars of the Iraq conflict have really rocketed the split the UK left, and we're seeing that play out in the fact that, you know, they're still arguing whether Tony Blair was right to go along with George Bush back in the day, and Keir Starmer took a political decision to protect him at home, and that he's reaping the consequences on the world stage now.
2: So one thing you said caught me by surprise. You said that Starmer could pay the price, but not by the Conservatives aren't going to take advantage of it. You said there's going to be more Greens because of his vulnerability, so they're going to stay to the left in Britain. The Conservatives aren't going to be able to fill the breach.
3: Keir Starmer only got into power with the size of the majority and the scale of the victory he did because the right in the United Kingdom is split. It's split between the Conservatives, who have been in power for 14 years and frankly, you know, they have more than fair share to blame for hollowing out our defences and lots of other policies like allowing healthcare spending and benefits spending to rocket and spiral out of control. So they're kind of in trouble. You've got Nigel Farage and Reform surging, but, you know, because of that split, you know, there is a way that the left could stay in power. But Keir Starmer's got his own problems. He's now splitting out
4: to the left. The Labour Party is very fractured. And voters, they asked for change. They wanted change. 2024 was a change election in the UK as it was in the US. And they haven't got that change. So if you're a lefty, you're looking at even more extreme versions and going out to the Greens. If you're a middle of the road voter, you're kind of thinking, well, maybe we give reform a chance. Everyone else is screwed up. I mean, why not have another? Why not have a go with these guys?
2: So, Harry, you know what's interesting? No one talks about Brexit anymore. But you know who was for Brexit? President Trump. You know who supported him when Europe abandoned him and they tried to isolate Britain? President Trump. You know who did the first deal? And you guys deserve credit for this, too. The first trade deal was done with the UK. So that was a reinforcement of a relationship. And I know Bush and Trump aren't as popular as Clinton and Obama in Britain. But I thought, well, in reality, you needed a deal with us. You needed a free trade with America. And you basically got a pretty good deal. I think both sides benefited. So that doesn't seem to matter right now because personalities have taken it over. If it was me, I'd send a minesweeper out there. You obviously don't have the battleships, but you have the minesweepers. That would certainly help.
4: No, I think totally. I mean, the state of the British Navy right now is the Royal Navy, I should say. I've got to be sent to the Tower for calling it the British Navy, the Royal Navy. It's the King's Navy. And sadly, after successive governments have shirked on defense spending, it is in a sorry state. I was talking to someone the other night, Brian, about the Falkland Islands. Obviously, in 1982, we sent a ginormous flotilla to take back those islands after the Argentinians invaded. That flotilla we sent there had three aircraft carriers in it, multiple destroyers, multiple support ships. The idea that we could send anything of that scale ever again. Luckily, the Argentinian Navy's in a pretty shonky state as it is, so they won't be seizing the Falkland Islands anytime soon. But if they did, the Royal Navy couldn't even repeat those actions. It's a fairly sorry state of affair. But one thing we do have is minesweepers. You're right. We should never have let them leave the Gulf. They were there until a couple of years ago. Why they left, I mean, it beggars belief.
2: By the way, the market is up really high. I believe it's on an inflation report. It's up 363 points, even though a war plan's been submitted to the president to go back, as well as meetings are on schedule today. Harry, my last point I want to bring up is our ridiculous mayor here in New York City. Less than thrilled that your king is here. He's such an embarrassment. Cut 55.
5: Today, I'll be attending a wreath-laying alongside a number of other elected officials, including Governor Hochul, Governor Sherrill. And the focus of that wreath-laying is to honor the more than 3,000 New Yorkers who were killed in the horrific terror attacks of September 11th. And that's what I'm really looking to do at that event.
6: So you haven't thought about anything you might say if you say hello to him and he stops to chat?
5: You know, if I was to speak to the king separately from that, I would probably encourage him to return the Kohinoor diamond.
2: What is he talking about?
4: This is a contentious diamond that was it's held in London. It's a part of the crown jewels. There's a movement in India to have it returned. But I should stress, the Indian Supreme Court a few years ago ruled that this was a gift. It wasn't stolen. It was given as a gift. So you can't. I mean, there's about 14 different people who claim ownership of this thing. So if we're going to give it back, who are we giving it back to? But it's a classic little lefty talking point by Mandami. I noticed yesterday, though, that wasn't even the most controversial thing that Mandami had to say, was it? He admitted that just 4 months in, less than 4 months, I think, into his tenure in New York, where he promised a load of free stuff. Guess what? He's bankrupt. He says there's an emergency, he needs an emergency bailout in New York. I mean, it's not like you guys weren't warned. I'm sorry, but like, how many times are you going to have to hear this story of a, you know, promises too good to be true from lefty politicians who say they can balance budgets while giving away a load of free stuff? And lo and behold, a matter of weeks in, there they are with their begging bowls.
2: Who would have thought? 34 years old, had one job his entire life, was raised by two angry anti-American professor parents. Who would have thought that he'd be off to a struggling start? Harry, for the most part, just so you know, for the record, I didn't vote for him. I can't. I live on Long Island, even though I work in New York City and pay city taxes.
4: I wasn't accusing you, Brian.
2: Thank you. I just have to clear my name.
4: It was all those young liberal new arrivals, doughy-eyed new arrivals with a college education that have ruined New York.
2: Right. And we're taking the most successful people in New York and tell him to go elsewhere. Vilifying billionaires. Harry Cole, also a billionaire. He will not submit his tax returns, but I believe he is very wealthy. He is the editor at large of The Sun. Harry, thanks for your insight. Let's hope we can get our countries back together.
4: Absolutely. Special relationship, good and strong.
2: Back in a moment.
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10: You touched on the camaraderie, and we had a goal from the very beginning. 3 years ago, we said we want to launch as friends and land as best friends, and I think we pulled that off.
11: The world showed that they're hungry for this. And it's going to get quiet for a little while, and we're going to go do a lot of technical problem solving on Artemis 3, and then we're going to land on Artemis 4, and you will see the swell. It will come back. I don't think we need to work every day to keep it going. We just know that that energy is there, and it will come back when it's time.
12: We know these things as humans, that we live on this globe, we understand the science, but when you go see it with your own eyes, it just puts proof behind it. I don't have 1,000 words to tell you what we experienced, but we saw all the seas.
13: So I had the privilege this morning. He was going to the UN, but could stop by Fox and Friends first. So I interviewed him at 5:30 in the morning. I'm talking about the Artemis astronauts, and what great people. I know you watched it on TV, and I thought, wow, how bright. I mean, how the team that they have, it reminds me of the best locker room you could ever walk into. But to see them in person and see how they like on and off camera, I could not be more impressed. They joined me this morning, and they talked about keeping the momentum going. And here's it. This is going to be key. SpaceX, and weigh in if you want, Eric, but SpaceX and Blue Origin are in a race to get the lander. So the way the ship, they like the way it's progressing. They're going to do some, what do they call it, some rendezvousing, some coupling to see if they could hook up with the launcher in real time in the sky. The goal is... two stay in the ship, two will go into the lander, and they'll land on the moon. That'll be the next mission, but that's not as electric as going to the far side of the moon, right, Eric?
14: Yeah, far side would be very impressive, but I think this one, I believe they're going to one of the poles, right? Is that what they said?
13: Yeah, but I mean, they're going to go by it, but isn't it this about the maneuvering, and don't we not have the lander yet? Doesn't that concern you? Shouldn't that be NASA be concerned that Blue Origin and SpaceX, neither one of them has it?
14: Not yet, I don't think. There's still plenty of time to develop it, and they have been working on it for a couple of years now. I think that SpaceX and Blue Origin are about the same along in their progress on it.
13: So if they do this, they got to keep momentum, they got to get money, and they got to be focused, and they already have the unit picked out. And then I think before 28, they want to land. That means pushing up the schedule. I know you follow this stuff. Do you think that's possible?
14: Push up the schedule?
13: Push up the schedule to land while Trump's still in office.
14: I hope so. I mean, that would be a tall task, I think. You know, because you want to make sure that everything is checked out correctly, everything works correctly.
13: Because it would be a disaster.
14: Yeah, but if we can do it, that would be fantastic.
13: I know. I was kind of hoping that evidently Blue Origin is back in as a contractor and has a shot because SpaceX hasn't produced, which blows me away because isn't SpaceX the one that wants to go to Mars? They're the ones who thought moon was just going to be, hey, let somebody else handle that.
14: And you'd think that they know that the first step to Mars is the moon.
13: Yeah, and I'm pretty sure Elon knows that. So hopefully they'll get it done. I just hope everyone stays interested in space. You know, we grew up...

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5: Straight Talk on the Strait of Hormuz. I'm Daria Albinger, Fox News. Talks between the U.S. and Iran continue by phone as a U.S. blockade in and around the Strait of Hormuz continues to snarl traffic and disrupt global oil shipments. Fox's Lucas Tomlinson in Dubai.
6: President Trump says the blockade will remain until Iran makes nuclear concessions and reopens the Strait of Hormuz. He's also threatened to resume airstrikes ending the ceasefire. In the Arabian Sea, MH-60 Sierras have been taking part in boarding operations, enforcing the three-week-old blockade during the ceasefire. The U.S. Military Central Command says 48 ships have now been turned away. Others remain pier side in Iran or at anchor. But over 150 other oil tankers remain stuck in the Gulf, helping drive gasoline prices back home to four-year highs. Fertilizer shipments also being impacted, hurting farmers back home.
5: President Trump remains skeptical about a deal to end the war. Bailout talks with the White House fell through, and now Spirit Airlines has ceased operation, and that's left thousands of employees out of work. Fox's Madison Scarpino at Atlanta's Hartsfield-Jackson International Airport.
7: Transportation Secretary Sean Duffy says this is ultimately the Biden administration's fault. He says they blocked a JetBlue-Spirit merger in 2024 that could have prevented this. But this all comes after years of financial issues for Spirit. It filed for bankruptcy multiple times. President Trump was trying to figure out a bailout, but that deal failed. And now with the war in Iran, Spirit says the sudden rise in fuel prices left them with no other choice than to shut down. But now, other airlines are stepping up to the plate to help. Many are capping ticket prices for Spirit customers. Some are offering reduced prices. And Secretary Duffy says he's proud that airlines are doing this rather than taking advantage of stranded passengers.
5: American and United Airlines say they're opening dedicated hiring portals just for employees of Spirit Airlines. 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
5: This week, federal and state agents carried out 22 fraud raids across Minnesota. Governor Tim Walz praised the crackdown, saying criminals get caught when agencies work together. Acting Attorney

0: General Todd Blanche tells Fox News, though, that praise may be one thing, but action is another.
1: The Department of Justice has asked him to assist us in all kinds of areas to combat fraud in Minnesota. He's not helping us. He's not sharing information with us. He is suing us in court. And so, yes, it's easy for him to post something, but what we'd really like to see is action by the governor.
0: The federal government is creating a new National Fraud Enforcement Division. It's adding prosecutors and expanding coordination between agencies to track down misuse of taxpayer dollars. Chinese nationals are allegedly taking part in so-called birth tourism. They're traveling to the U.S. to give birth so their children can be American citizens. In Texas, prosecutors are targeting a postpartum center near Houston that's accused of tampering with government records and deceptive trade practices. The state's attorney general, Ken Paxton, on Fox's Saturday in America, says similar operations may be going on in other states.
2: It's just a matter of finding them and it's having the will to actually do it. I don't know if all states, one, care about this, and two, they certainly would have the ability to start searching for it because it's clearly not just happening in Texas. And this may not be the only instance that we have in Texas. It's just the first one that we have found.
0: Court documents allege the owners of Day I Postpartum Care operate multiple properties, which can house several families at a time, with the estimated capacity to facilitate up to 20 births a day. The 152nd Kentucky Derby gets underway today at Churchill Downs in just a few hours from now. Scheduled post time of 6:57 p.m. Eastern. Renegade is the favorite, while Hall of Famer trainer Bob Baffert seeks a record-breaking seventh victory with contenders Potente and Litmus Test. I'm Daria Altinger. This is Fox News.
3: A slight chance of rain for parts of our listening area. Other than that, we'll see partly sunny skies and highs to be in the mid to upper 60s. Winds are southwest around 10 to 17 miles per hour. Tonight, partly cloudy with lows to be in the mid to upper 30s. Winds will be north-northwest around 11 to 15 miles per hour. And Sunday, expect to see sunny skies and highs to be in the mid 60s. From the Flag Skywatch Weather Center, I am meteorologist Leah Jones.
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7: So glad you're there. It's the Brian Kilmeade Show coming your way from 48th and 6th in Midtown Manhattan, heard around the country, around the world. This hour I'm going to be joined by my brother. He's going to break down his brand new soccer team that he started and also break down the World Cup. Guess what? We're within a month of this whole thing starting, and there's 8 games right at Giant Stadium, including the final. And we just had the Alex Lazary on television on Fox and Friends, and he says they're getting really, really close. Security's going to be extremely high, but they are actually growing the grass out in the parking lot. How great is that? The Giants and Jets will pay them to leave it there. They hate the turf. Keep in mind, too, the president's going to the Villages, not to look for a place, but to explain his new plan today. He is basically doing his he has his 401k expanded IRA style accounts plan. So, for example, low income workers could receive up to $1,000 a year in federal matching funds. He's trying to help out seniors, as well as helping people out when they first start with Trump accounts. Financial literacy works, and I think his Secretary of Treasury is working on it. So before we get to Julian Epstein standing by and Jim Jordan in 15 minutes, let's get to the big three.
8: Number three.
9: All the evidence that I've seen, the suspect shot our officer point blank range with a shotgun. Our officer heroically returned fire while being shot point blank range in the chest with a shotgun. He was able to get off 5 shots.
7: Sean Curran, who runs the Secret Service, what we know about the WHCD shooter and his Secret Service takedown. Many questions answered. Some need to be defined.
8: Number two.
10: This will relieve pressure from the Department of Homeland Security. We were not going to have lines at TSA. Everybody will get their paychecks now. We'll get moving forward. And then we will finish the work.
7: Yep, that's Speaker Johnson. Good job. It's over. DHS is completely funded by June as the Democrats-led shutdown ends and a bad precedent of picking and choosing what to fund is now in play. I hate this idea because Republicans are going to start doing it, too. It's terrible. This is a win for the Speaker. Get those workers back pay right away.
8: Number one.
11: He's not going to make a bad deal himself. So we have a stalemate here. They own the Straits of Hormuz, and we have shut down all their exports with the blockade. So we could continue that, and because the blockade is definitely effective.
7: Yeah, it is. But as the general went on to tell me on Fox and Friends, economic constraints are not going to kill off this regime. And we'll explain. Supreme Leader vows to fight on and hold on in Iran as Trump gets briefed on his war options, returning to war. I think Trump will go back to battle. I think he has to. Julian Epstein joins us now. Hey, Julian.
12: Ryan, good morning.
7: Good morning. Do you think the president's heading back that direction just by knowing the way he acts and knowing that he's actually put more firepower into the region? I know he doesn't want to, but do you think, judging by the rhetoric coming out of Iran, he has to?
12: I think he will go back to surgical strikes. I think there are key targets that the Department of War has identified. I think the military blockade is having huge economic effects in Iran. As much as half of the economy could come to a standstill. You know the importance of oil, of petrochemicals, of pharmaceuticals in the country. It's about half the economy or more right there. All of those will sort of grind to a halt with the blockade. Iran doesn't have the capacity to store much more oil. So I think, I'm not as pessimistic about the economic effects of the blockade. I think it's been very effective, but I think it's going to need to be supplemented with military action.
7: So I want to bring you to the DHS. We've been talking on this show with you about the fact that everything was funded. 12 appropriations bills actually passed through the House and Senate. And then because of the incidents in Minneapolis where two people lost their lives and ICE and all their roving patrols, they said, we're not going to fund ICE or Border Patrol. And that standoff has really been staying in place. I was looking at the DHS secretary. He says he was borrowing money from the Department of War to keep the lights on in his buildings. So now they decide to fund everything except Border Patrol and ICE. So these people get back to work and get back pay. But don't you believe, Julian, this is a terrible precedent it is now set?
12: Yes, I've never seen anything like this. I mean, blackmailing critical elements of the government because you are prosecuting, in the case of the Democrats, a strategy that is very unpopular. I mean, what Democrats are doing here really is trying to force an open borders policy and shut down the effectiveness of ICE in terms of enforcing border security and deportations. They're using the two incidences in Minnesota. It's sort of, it's sort of irrelevant to the larger fight that's going on here. They claim there should be judicial warrants for certain actions on the part of DHS. That's not constitutionally sound. They say they want ICE officers not to wear masks, even though the left is propagating lots of violent rhetoric and there have been many attacks on ICE officials. So I think the arguments the Democrats have on policy are very, very weak. But this is just another way that the Democrats are playing to the open border space. And it's, they may think it's good politics, but it's really bad for the country.
7: So I want you to hear the back and forth with Elizabeth Warren and Chip Roy, cut 20.
13: This have taken 76 days.
14: No, talk to Democrats about that. They're the ones that have been blocking funding for ICE and Border Patrol and the rest of DHS for 76 days. Last night we got the reconciliation package through, which was actually fundamental to ensure that Border Patrol and ICE are getting funded.
15: We offered them that months ago. They just had an attack of sensibility over on the other side.
7: Well, I mean, the Senate did pass it back without paying, knowing that they're going to pay for it in a reconciliation bill June 1st or the first week in June. The House had trouble getting together because they couldn't believe that we're denying ICE and the Border Patrol money. Chip Roy went on to say this is a terrible precedent because Republicans are going to go back and do it too now.
12: Right. Yes, I think you're going to see a negative cycle here. It's a race to the bottom. If I were the Republicans, I would have just done reconciliation and all of this stuff to begin with. I think that's how it should have been handled. I think they should have blown off the cloture vote. But I think you're right. I think this sets a really bad precedent. And again, I think the Democrats are masquerading arguments about judicial warrants, which don't really apply in a immigration enforcement setting. They're masquerading those arguments because what they're really doing is playing to an open borders left wing base that is out of touch and out of step with the American people. So, but in terms of this sort of opening the Pandora's box, I couldn't agree with you anymore. I think this kind of this kind of holding the government hostage and blackmailing for the desires of the one party's political base, I think that's here to stay now, unfortunately. So I think we're going to see a lot more of this.
7: So I want to talk about what the Supreme Court decided, and that is in Louisiana and around the country, you can no longer district on the basis of race. Democrats are saying here comes Jim Crow again. 2.0. They're saying this is a huge step back. We're not going to have any minority representatives. It's going to be a backstep for race relations in our country. I think that we were bracketing out by race is racist. I would love to see redistrict judging by the way, Republicans getting more and more of the black vote, more and more of the Hispanic vote. So you can't even generalize anymore. But you're a lawyer, Julian. Your thoughts about this?
12: Well, I think what the court is saying here is a couple of things, Brian. They're saying what they said in the affirmative action case, which is that race should play no role in any aspect of public policy. It shouldn't play any role in college admissions, and it shouldn't play any role in the formation of congressional districts. I think that's the general principle it's stating, and it's been very consistent on that. What it is saying with respect to these majority-minority districts, these sort of monolithically black or Hispanic districts, is that you can't make it harder for a black or Hispanic candidate to get elected to office. You also just can't make it easier by stacking the entire district with voters of the candidate's race. I think it's also saying what the point that you just made, which is, you know, it may have been true in an earlier era post Jim Crow that white voters would not vote for a black candidate in the South. But I think the court is saying that's no longer true. Look at Byron Donalds in Florida, for example, likely the next governor of Florida. Look at Tim Scott in South Carolina. Barack Obama received resounding victories twice with a lot of crossover Republican votes. So four of the last five presidential elections, there's been a black candidate on the ticket, even though black Americans represent 13% of the public. So I think it's saying it's just an even standard for everyone, and this idea that you need to protect black and brown candidates by stacking their districts with voters of the same race, I think they're saying that is sort of from a bygone era and it doesn't apply anymore. Most importantly, Brian, I think what's going to happen is you're going to see 12, 13 seats in the South shift from Democrat to Republican as a result of this. You're going to see another dozen go Republican because of out migration from places like California, yeah, and New York and Illinois.
7: Census, yeah.
12: And then the Supreme Court will probably block the use of illegal immigrants in the census count in 2030. This all could translate into a 30 plus gain for Republicans, which could mean Republican control of the House for as far as the eye can see after 2030. And the Democrats have a choice now, whether they want to dig in and double down on sort of identity politics, demography is destiny, the big welfare state, or if they want to move to the political center on those questions, because I think they're going to need to do that in order to be viable post-2030 in the House.
7: Julian, it would make me and you feel great. So if a Democrat wins center-left, if Republicans win center-right, I don't want the extremes. And right now, the Democrats are running the extremes, and they have all the momentum. Julian Epstein, thanks so much.
12: Brian, thanks for having me again.
7: You got it. Back in a moment.
6: Both sides, all opinions. It's Brian Kilmeade.

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1: And the Senate didn't even bother to have the respect for the American people to put up a vote. It's unacceptable. And then just send us back for 45 days. I don't know what they think. What's going to change in 45 days? It took us this long to get to a bipartisan solution.
2: So that long to get to a bipartisan solution. There you go. Scott Perry, congressman, yesterday was talking about the extending the FISA for an extension. I'm not sure what went back and forth, what the play-by-play was. But as much as FISA has been abused, I think with the right guardrails, we absolutely need it. And when I have people that I trust, like the Secretary of War, say it, I believe it. Joining us now is Chairman Jim Jordan. Chairman, what's going on with FISA? Why did you have to compromise in just the 45 days?
3: Well, the Senate didn't want to take up some of the reforms that didn't want to vote for some of the reforms that were in our bill. So we'll see. We're back sort of back negotiating. But I think you hit the nail on the head when you said this is an important program. It's important that we spy on bad guys overseas and find out what they may be trying to do to we the people here in this great country. But when you do that, you want to do it in a way that protects Americans' liberties. And so we think we've had good reforms put in place over the years that have, we know, made a difference, because we literally went from 278,000 times in 2021 where these searches and these queries done on the database of information were done in a way that they weren't supposed to be. They weren't following the rules. And that number was 127 last year. And most of those were just sort of typos and clerical errors when they did the query, did the search. So we know we've made huge progress with the reforms we had. We still would like to get a few more reforms there to protect Americans' liberties, but we need this program. And so we did another short term, 45 days, and we'll continue to work on it. But we're not going to let this program go dark, as they say, because it's really, really important.
2: Speaker was happy yesterday. It took a long time, but and it's Democratic generated about defunding certain elements of the Department of Homeland Security. Here he is, cut 17.
4: This will relieve pressure from the Department of Homeland Security. We were not going to have lines at TSA. Everybody will get their paychecks now. We'll get moving forward, and then we will finish the work.
2: So you finally guys had to give in. I know you hated to do it, but sometimes you got to do what's possible, right?
3: Yeah, and you want to fund this. I mean, after all, we had a third assassination attempt on President Trump. We happen to be in a military operation in Iran. It makes sense to have the Department of Homeland Security fully funded and operating. And understand what the Democrats are up to, Brian. I said this on the floor the other day. Think about their plan when it comes to with defunding ICE. Everything. So they started by letting in 10 million illegal migrants in the Biden administration. Let 10 million illegal migrants in the country. Then they create sanctuary jurisdictions all over the country to make it difficult to remove those illegal migrants when they commit another crime. And now they're saying, oh, we don't want to pay the guys who do the removing. We're not going to pay ICE. I mean, such a deal. But that is literally the Democrats' plan. And I said on the floor, I think that plan is there because they don't want a border. And understand on the sanctuary jurisdiction issue, there are 18 cities, 11 states, 3 counties, and the District of Columbia designated as sanctuary jurisdiction. Now, because those are big blue cities, big blue states, that represents almost a third of the country, almost a third of the population of this country live in a jurisdiction where the politicians tell local law enforcement not to work with federal law enforcement when it comes to enforcing federal law. That is just crazy, but that is their plan. And so much so that they don't even want to fund the guys who do the removing. This is how ridiculous the Democrat Party has become. And so yesterday, we passed that. And then we also took this week the first step into doing what via reconciliation, this different method of funding things where you don't have to get the supermajority vote in the Senate to make sure we do fund ICE so they can do their job.
2: So, Chairman, too, I think in New York, it's going to get worse. They want zero cooperation between local and national. So Tom Homan's going to come in here and be virtually by himself. We could have a lot of friction here. But that's what you got to do to get elected in New York, which is sad. Might open the door for Bruce Blakeman on Long Island to make a difference in the governor's race, because there's a lot of reasonable people here. But now it's so if you get this funded, you're going to have a reconciliation package. Where does Jim Jordan stand on adding things to the skinny reconciliation in terms of the Save America Act? What do you want and what's possible?
3: Yeah, I said this in conference 2 weeks ago. I think we should be it should be a bigger bill. I think we should focus on elements from the Save America Act. I think we should focus on fraud prevention. I mean, we see what's happened up in Minneapolis, what's happening in California, where they're just ripping off taxpayers. So I think there should be those elements in there. But if we can't get there, I do think we have to fund ICE. I mean, we just have. I mean, think about the Democrats. As I said, let in 10 million, create sanctuary jurisdiction so it's tough to remove them when they commit crimes, and then don't fund ICE. It wasn't enough for Democrats and the left-wing agitators who are part of their party. It wasn't enough to dox ICE agents, to track them, to spit on them, to harass them, to threaten them, to attack them. That wasn't enough. Now they don't even want to pay them. So they got to get paid. And if we have to do it via skinny reconciliation, as it's been called, okay. But I would certainly prefer we go bigger and deal with some of the other elements that I think are important to American taxpayers.
2: Last minute, Chairman. What's going on in Ohio? The governor's race is squeaky tight, and so is the Senate race. So I thought this was, you guys were going as red as Florida.
3: Yeah, well, we are. I mean, President Trump won Ohio 8.5 and 16, 8.5 points in 20, and 11.5 in 24. So we have made tremendous movement because of President Trump. But yeah, they're close right now, and we're just going to have to work hard. You know, they always say that the midterm election year is always tough for the parties in power in the White House, and so we understand that. But I think we're going to win both of them. We've got good candidates in Vivek and Senator Husted.
2: Does the Supreme Court ruling put the House back in your corner?
3: It does help us. It certainly does. I think Louisiana is going to redraw. We did Florida, of course, this week. The governor and the legislature are working on that. So I do think this gerrymandering, it's been back and forth all year. We'll see what happens with the Virginia courts after the referendum a couple weeks ago.
2: Jim Jordan,
3: be all right.
2: We handled 10 topics in 12 minutes. Nobody else could have done that except you. It's with your speed.
3: I think it's you.
2: Chairman, thanks so much.
3: Take care.
2: Back in a moment.

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4: The Trump administration notifies Minnesota it's deferring an additional $91 million in Medicaid funding because of fresh concerns about vulnerabilities to fraud in state-run but federally funded social service programs. The announcement cites searches by federal agents on Tuesday at childcare and learning centers and other sites in the Twin Cities that receive federal Medicaid funding. Governor Tim Walz calls the actions part of the Trump administration's retribution campaign against Minnesota. Vice President J.D. Vance notified Walz in February the administration was temporarily withholding $243 million because of fraud concerns. Minnesota sued, warning it may have to cut health care for low-income families, and a judge declined to grant a restraining order. A fire destroyed a house in Otter Tail County Thursday afternoon. The fire just south of Earhart broke out just after 5 p.m. No injuries were reported, and the cause of the fire is under investigation. Fargo police warn about the risk of speeding after a traffic safety team officer pulled over a driver going 70 miles per hour in a 40 mile per hour zone. It happened on the 4500 block of South University Drive on Thursday. Fargo police says this kind of speed doesn't just break the law, it puts everyone on the road at risk. The department says its traffic safety team officers are out every day targeting speeding and other dangerous driving behaviors in problem areas across the city to help keep streets safer for everyone. From the Flake Family Newsroom, I'm Austin Erickson.
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8: First alert weather day. This is throughout the day on Monday. Slick roads out there when you're traveling.
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10: A slight chance of rain for parts of our listening area. Other than that, we'll see partly sunny skies and highs to be in the mid to upper 60s. Winds are southwest around 10 to 17 miles per hour. Tonight, partly cloudy with lows to be in the mid to upper 30s. Winds will be north-northwest around 11 to 15 miles per hour. And Sunday, expect to see sunny skies and highs to be in the mid 60s. From the Flag Skywatch Weather Center, I am meteorologist Leah Jones.
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12: Hey, welcome back, everyone. It's the Brian Kilmeade Show. We're moving through this Friday, and it's a busy, busy day. With me in studio, I believe for the first time, is my brother, Jim. Jim, why would you come to a place like this?
13: I had nothing to do this morning. I was just driving around Manhattan. I said, well, why not?
12: Yeah, because you're excited. Because tomorrow, the real answer is May 2nd, you open up your brand new season. The American Soccer Club, the NPSL, the league, this will be your second season. You're pumped up. Plus, we got the World Cup in a month, 4 or 5 weeks. So there's a lot of interest in soccer, finally.
13: May, the biggest year in American soccer history, and we've been at it almost from the beginning in the 70s when we started down in Long Island, but this is a big year. So tomorrow night's our big opener at Mitchell Athletic Complex, historic, the most historic soccer facility on Long Island. Goes way, way back. And so we're pumped up. We're 25, 26 hours away, and we can't wait. And then the World Cup follows us, which is nice.
12: Right. So there's some tickets available. So if you want to go see it live, you also stream the game, right?
13: We stream the game. Game in Frame broadcast. I was on our YouTube channel. So you pick it up live stream at 6 p.m.
12: Right. So you're looking to raise the next generation of great players. And you have the American Soccer Club there at Mitchell Field starting May 2nd. So go get your tickets now if you're in the area, especially you WABC listeners. But Jim, today we had Alex Lazry on. He is running the New York, New Jersey facility, you know, Giant Stadium. He's the CEO there. You know, his parents, his family own the Milwaukee Bucks. So he is running this facility. Here's what he says about what's going on so far and some of the things they're talking about in terms of affordability, Cut 50.
14: What our job is really to try to provide affordable and accessible experiences inside and outside the stadium. And one of the things that makes the World Cup so unique are all the people that are going to be coming here, not even planning to go to the game at MetLife, but actually just planning to be part of the World Cup experience. And so last week we announced with the mayor and governor of New York, the 5-borough free fan experiences at the U.S. Tennis Center, Rock Center, the Bronx, Staten Island, Brooklyn. And then also we've also got on the other side of the river in New Jersey, we've got our Jersey Fan Hub at Sports Illustrated Stadium, and then also a 21-county watch party experience that the governor of New Jersey and I will be announcing in the next few weeks.
12: What do you think? Because you know about marketing. So if you can't get to the game and you don't have $5,000, go to the city.
13: Here's my only problem with it. That's the first time I've heard about it. I'm involved in this thing 24/7. It has not hit the ground. People do not know these opportunities are out there. And they'll be welcomed, and it's still not too late, but they have not gotten the word out yet at all. I mean, I went to the World Cup at MetLife Stadium. It was then Giant Stadium.
12: In 94?
13: 94. Italy, Norway. We tailgated for 3 hours before the game, played soccer in the parking lot, had a great time, hung out afterwards. It was fantastic. There's not going to be any of that this year, but I'm still very bullish about it, but I'd like to see more grassroots activities out there.
12: I mean, I had nothing to do. So you were able to hang out for 3 hours before the game and then hang out after the game?
13: It was a different world in the 90s.
12: You would never be able to do that.
13: My phone didn't even have pictures on it. You know?
12: You probably didn't have a phone at all. So, Jim, give everyone an example of your background. Not only are you a great player through Hofstra, you're your captain, but you started with indoor soccer was once huge. You started with the Arrows. And then that's where you met the Leiwickies.
13: That's right. Todd Leiwicki, to this day, my mentor. What a great guy. Tim, his brother. What a dynasty. No one ever went to college. Mike Rowe would love these guys. But they're the greatest marketers, I think, in American sports, or among them. With the New York Arrows, but the Steve Jungle days, we actually increased attendance by trading away all the expensive players and bringing in all local players. Hence what we've done later on with the Rough Riders when you were involved with us, and now again with the American Soccer Club. Best Long Island, New York Metro players, put them on the field. I think we can do some damage.
12: Right. So now you did with the Rough Riders before there was an MLS. And then the MLS launches after the World Cup. And now you're coming back with the American Soccer Club. So how is it different from when you launched the Rough Riders?
13: Dramatically different. The good news is that Don Garber, MLS, fantastic job. Almost on the edge of collapsing in the Europe 2000. And now look what we have right now. So great job to have elevated the game. But the youth soccer market and the development of soccer market is probably a bigger disaster than it's ever been. And there's more kids playing, but it's not producing players. And right now that's the big conversation that Landon Donovan is leading and others.
12: Because Landon Donovan says, who's one of the greatest American soccer players ever, said if, and Tim Howard said the same thing. And it's pretty much, it's not just soccer. If they were coming up right now, they wouldn't be able to play because they can't afford to pay the coaches. They can't afford to pay the trainers. They can't go to Disney every year. They can't go travel. And, Arizona, you know, they obviously were the best in the country.
13: Right.
12: But if you're just an average player, your parents, your lower middle class, your middle class, you know, I'm sorry, I have other kids. You can't play. We'll go play flag football. It's free.
13: That's happening now. But look at our family, three boys, Jim, Brian, and Steven. As you said the other day, we had to choose one of our family as a middle-class family could not afford this.
12: Yeah.
13: But families are going into debt now to do this, and it's not just soccer. It's all youth sports. So we can't fix the whole thing, but it is definitely not a recipe for developing soccer players.
12: So you didn't say the big issue. So our whole soccer club in the 70s went to Holland, which is unthinkable.
13: I knew this was going to come up.
12: Right, and here we go. My whole team goes to Holland, and I don't go. I go to Pennsylvania to Stroudsburg Soccer Club because only one of us could go, and they chose you.
13: I have never lived this day. Right. I had nothing to do with the decision, by the way.
12: Right.
13: Sorry, Mom, Dad. Brian's still on the bus.
12: But you got to go, and that's all I heard in my town for the next 5 years of how much fun Holland was. And I would say, well, East Stroudsburg was a blast as well as I sat there in Pennsylvania in the mountains.
13: Yeah, I know.
12: In the Poconos.
13: I had gone to that camp the year before. It was a good camp, you have to admit, but it wasn't quite like Holland. But just tells you, though, our club was so far ahead of things. We had fantastic coaches, great leadership. Pat McComiskey, Gordon Bradley founding the club with Hank Ostecki, and then the coaches we all had, including our dad. And then this is a club that became the biggest club in the country, a small South Shore town, and arranged a European trip before this was popular.
12: All right, so let's talk about the American team. Last time we saw them play, well, the second to last time, they played two games in 3 days against Belgium, tight in the first half, but it all fell apart in the second. Let's listen.
15: Goku causing problems once again, Matt Turner with the save. All the way out for the Bass to drive it in. Belgium a level in the final minutes of the first half in Atlanta. De Bast from distance with a first international goal. Doku can find him. Doku against McKenzie. And now it's another. It's 2-1 Belgium. Doku against Ware. Doku's pulled in. Gets the return. It's Doku all the way through. And Turner with a big save.
12: So look, they lose 5-2. Right, I know they're using their whole roster, but I want the U.S. team has to get to the final eight or four. They got to find a way. Yeah. Not in that game.
13: No.
12: I mean, Belgium is—they're a really good European team, but I mean, we got to be able to play with them.
13: Right, and that's the thing. In the past, we have. You understand? We've taken Germany to the last kick in the World Cup before. We've beaten Portugal. We've beat Spain in the World Cup. CONCACAF championships. We have done this before. We have seemed to have regressed when it comes down to playing against elite European and South American competition. That Belgium game, you heard Doku a lot. I mean, the guy's a great player.
12: All they gave him is a slight window, and he scored. It wasn't like he wasn't being covered.
13: But here's the deal. We didn't make any adjustments for it. Now, I'm going to be positive, though. I think our coach, he's an Argentinian coach, is helped bring back the American mentality. I like it. He is not tolerating. If he doesn't understand how people wouldn't die for their country. We're starting to see a team now that really cares. This last two games were a bit of a setback. I wasn't too excited over the last great ones, the great results we had with Paraguay and Uruguay and the performances. I'm not going to get too down over these last two games.
12: All right, so we open up with three games. First one's Los Angeles and Seattle, then back to Los Angeles.
13: Right.
12: I'll be at the first one covering it, so I'll be there. Tell me about the matchups. You got Paraguay, well, number one.
13: The first we'll have to say what we're going to call Turkey. Is it Turkey or Turkey A? So that's how it is.
12: Lawless calls it Turkey A, so okay. I'll go along with
13: all
12: that.
13: Right. If Alexei does, it's good
12: they
13: enough
12: for me. They changed the name of their country. What makes you do that? I know
13: Czech
12: Trump
13: Republic
12: does
13: too.
12: That a lot.
13: Czech Republic, too.
12: Trump didn't change the name of the country. He just changed the name of the Gulf.
13: And a couple of mountain ranges, maybe.
12: Yeah, and he just put his face on money. But that's I don't want to regress.
13: That's just the minor
12: issue. Yeah, absolutely. So talk about the three teams. Can we beat Turkey?
13: Absolutely. But we could also lose 3-1 to Turkey. Turkey is a dangerous team. They have some injuries right now. They're a team that can play against anybody. They have enormous talent. They tend to be a little bit disorganized in the back. And it comes down to, can we actually dictate the game? Or are we going to do a counterattack? Are we going to be more of a counter team? Against Turkey, I like to think that we're actually going to try and get a little bit more on the front foot, as they say.
12: Australia. We got to beat those guys.
13: Yeah, Australia is like us a few years back. Incredibly fit, strong, athletic, incredibly well defending and organized. Not a lot of creativity up front to score goals. We have more players in the forward third than they do that can score. But they're going to pack it in. They're going to be very tough to play against.
12: Right. They know the head to head. We have more of talent.
13: We do.
12: All right. And then Paraguay.
13: Paraguay's a wild card. They could end up getting on fire. I think we beat Paraguay.
12: You know how small Paraguay is?
13: I know.
12: I mean, it's like Rhode Island. We should be killing these guys.
13: Rhode Island with less population, I think. But they have talent. They have talent. They have players in Europe. We just got to get out of the gate. You know, I analyze these games. We got to get points. We're going to be very pragmatic. We have an experienced coach. I'm not worried about it. We have the players. But we tend to, when we have our best players, we tend not to play as well for 90 minutes. And when we have our second level players, if you want to call them that, we tend to play very well for 90 minutes, but not at that high level. So
12: not a good combination. So here's the thing. You got to come out of this. I don't know where that happened. We'll get rid of that. I don't know how that happened.
13: There's Alexi coming through.
12: Yeah, so we have to come out first. So the U.S. team has to place first in order to play against a lower seed in another conference. Right. If we just get through to the knockout round, we're going to get ourselves in trouble because you're going to get a matchup that you want to meet later on.
13: Exactly right. Like we got out of the group last time. We ended up Holland, Netherlands right away. Really tough team. And we did well against them but couldn't beat them. So I'm encouraged, but I think I'm just going to look at this the way the coach looks at it. It's one game at a time. You got to take every game. I want to see the fight and desire that I saw from the Clint Dempsey, Brian McBride, Tab Ramos, Claudio Reyna teams, Alexi Lalas. Those teams, you didn't want to play against us back then, even when we didn't have 20 guys deep. We were a tough out, and I want to see that with the talent we have now.
12: All right, I want you to hear more from Alex Lazary. He wants to put in perspective how popular this game will be. Which one did I play last time? Let's go 51.
16: So the teams are going to be training here, but everyone's talking about the final, July 19th at 3 o'clock. You get to that moment, you could finally exhale.
14: That's going to be the biggest sporting event that the world has ever seen. Just for some perspective, the last World Cup final was viewed by the same amount of people as the last 13 Super Bowls combined.
12: Wow.
14: So, football is America's sport. Football is the world sport, and we're going to have billions of people watching and being a part of the World Cup right here in our region. It's going to be an incredible thing. We haven't had a World Cup in 30 years. This is going to be an exciting event.
12: So, I mean, put that in perspective. I think everyone's going to be watching, and the tickets are going for, I think, $20,000.
13: I know. I remember I bought my tickets off the secondary market for $350, and it seemed insane that we did that. And now
12: to get the train
13: from
12: New York City to New Jersey,
13: let's make it a little
12: $100
13: more
12: round trip.
13: You're getting it in every end. It's just ridiculous. We have such poor leadership in our area between New Jersey and New York that make it even worse and tougher to go to. And we love to tailgate this country, but I guess for security reasons, we can't.
12: So what they wanted to do, I guess in Europeans, they walk to the games.
13: That's
12: a tradition.
13: They do.
12: So they would like to walk
13: from
12: New York City to New Jersey. And now they want to prevent people from walking it. They said it's too dangerous.
13: Right.
12: But you're not going to stop these people. Number one, they don't want to pay the money. Number two is, how do you stop people from walking?
13: Right.
12: So they're going to walk over to New Jersey.
13: What is it, 10 miles to get to the Meadowlands from here?
12: Yeah.
13: Through a tunnel? Under a river? I mean, it's ridiculous. I think it's actually going to get worse, and let's just hope there's no security issues that happen between now and then. Obviously, the assassination attempt doesn't make it easier to relax a little bit here. So, but it is a problem. It's going to be a different World Cup. I do think once you get to the game, it's going to be phenomenal.
12: All right. Lastly, big announcement today, right? I mean, this to your team started 2 years ago. They had nothing.
13: Game changer.
12: And then what happened today?
13: We were a concept, and we went from concept to operation. Played May 4th last year. Had a very successful season. Put a stake in the ground. And we great partners like LifeVac, Erlen & Cohen, Northwell Orthopedic, Macron, and all these other local sponsors we have. But this year, we've stepped it up with Chase Bank. But specifically today, we made a huge announcement. It's a game changer. It's going to change the dynamic in the tri-state area for youth soccer as well. Bola Markets, great Harry Singh, the great American success story, 1984, taxi driver to one of the most successful businessmen in the United States right now. Bola Markets has joined the American Soccer Club as our presenting sponsor. They're on the front of the jersey with LifeVac and on the back. But most importantly, they've established with us the American Soccer Club, Bola Markets, Young Fighting Tomcats, the first fully funded youth soccer academy.
12: That's your name, the Tomcats.
13: In Long Island. The Fighting Tomcats after the Long Island's great aviation history with the Grumman Corporation and the F-14 fighter jet. But now we have Bola is stepped up to provide opportunities for kids, remove all socioeconomic barriers for kids that may cannot afford it. And this is going to be huge for us. And the key thing for us, it's a supplemental program. So if you're playing for your local club in Northport where I live or Massapequa where you live, mm-hmm. you stay with your club and you come with us.
12: And train for free.
13: 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And the biggest thing, you're going to be training like you are in Europe and South America right. with the men, with our pro team.
12: Wow, that would be fantastic. So you get the coaches right there while you're playing. So that's
13: right.
12: fantastic.
13: Different experience.
12: All right, Jim. So where do you get tickets?
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12: But I want the kids to come with ID. I don't want an 11-year-old getting on this deal.
13: ID is racist. Right, we can't have racist.
12: Wait. Birth certificate. The birth certificate should be around. I mean, 10 years old,
13: Social
12: you should
13: security
12: be
13: card?
12: Birth certificate.
13: Yeah.
12: Yeah, something like that. But I don't
13: Bus
12: want to
13: pass.
12: Let, yeah. If you're a 12-year-old, don't pretend you're 10. All right? It's 10 and under. All right, congratulations, Jim. Year 2 is ready to go. The Fighting Tom Getz, American Soccer, and also you got to come back and continue, American Soccer Club, you got to come back and continue to break down the World Cup as we get closer. The roster is going to be announced the day after Memorial Day, the Tuesday after Memorial Day. The roster is going to be announced. I'm going to cover it then. There's a lot of great players, so just making the roster is a big deal. And then I'll be able to talk to the players. I'll bring that back, and then you can analyze. Is that all right?
13: Great stuff.
12: All right. Back at home, you listen to the Brian Kilmeade Show.
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23: 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And we'll have a few laughs along the way as well. 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
1: Was it worth it? 76 days, was this DHS funding shutdown worth it?
2: I mean, you just got to look at, I think you have to ask Republicans those questions, right? In terms of what was just passed, it was the 90% provision, is that right?
1: Yeah.
2: And the CBP ICE provision wasn't included. And
1: right.
2: So, you know, I mean, I think it is important to block that CBP and ICE funding without accountability. And I think that's what transpired. I think that's what happened and what occurred. And what I think is foolish is that Republicans shut down the entire government twice.
3: Does anybody for a second buy her ridiculous logic that the Republicans shut it down twice? Appropriations funded everything through the actual committee process. It was all done. And they decide to pull two things, Border Patrol and ICE, out of the funding. Republicans say, you got to be kidding me. They say, we want some reforms. He goes, well, we're doing reforms. Got rid of Kristi Noem, put body cams on. Have serial numbers instead of names, and we have no more roving patrols, okay? And they said, no, that's not good enough. We're not funding it. What do you mean not funding it? We want warrants. Warrants. So if I got to go knock on a lean-to in the middle of Chicago, I got to get a warrant? It's impossible. It's unconstitutional to get a federal warrant for all this stuff. So it's impossible. So instead of trying to negotiate, they just didn't fund it. And after 73 days, Republicans said, we're just going around you. And she blames Republicans. Quick note. My stage show is going to Reno, Nevada, May 30th. See me there. BrianKilmeade.com.
4: Man, I love this place. I've been surfing here since I was a kid. Now, seeing my grandson out on the water, it means everything to me. Watching him and taking in the blue waves, the sea breeze, the blurry horizon?
5: If you have geographic atrophy, or GA, subtle changes in vision could mean it's progressing toward irreversible vision loss.

0: However, the Supreme Court schedule's already jam-packed. In Washington, Jill Nato, Fox News.
1: A high school principal who stopped an alleged school shooter last month is speaking out. Kirk Moore of Pauls Valley High School in Oklahoma tackled the gunman and took a bullet to the leg in the process. He joined Fox's Saturday in America to explain why he ran into the line of fire for his students.
2: It's a gut reaction to protect. I mean, after being in this business 37 years, all the training that you go through, you can't prepare for this second. But it just seems like when it does happen, things fall into place.
1: Get this, Moore was later named prom king by the senior class for his heroics. The gunman was identified as a former student who was arrested at the scene. Moore was the only person injured. The 152nd Kentucky Derby gets underway today at Churchill Downs with a scheduled post time of 6:57 p.m. Eastern. Renegade is the favorite, while Hall of Famer trainer Bob Baffert seeks a record-breaking seventh victory with contenders Potente and Litmus Test. I'm Angelo Bavaro, and this is Fox News.
3: Partly cloudy this evening, and temperatures are in the mid to upper 30s. Winds are north-northwest around 14 miles per hour. Sunday, plenty of sunshine and highs to be in the mid to upper 60s. Northwest winds around 9 to 18 miles per hour. Sunday evening, we'll see a slight chance of a rain shower, but otherwise mostly cloudy and breezy with temperatures in the mid 40s. From the Flag Skywatch Weather Center, I am meteorologist Leah Jones.
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6: Hi, one. So glad you're here. It's the Brian Kilmeade Show. Coming up this hour, Shannon Bream is standing by. Jonathan Albert, a psychologist, the author of a new book, Therapy Nation, How America Got Hooked on Therapy and Why It's Left Us More Anxious and Divided Than Ever. He'll be joining us via Zoom so you can watch the stream. And, of course, don't forget One Nation. It's going to be Sunday at 10 o'clock. Great roster of guests, including Andrew Colvett. He's going to be joining us. Turning Point, where are they at right now as they start a fresh year in the midterms? Man, the president's counting on them. Also amongst our guests is going to be Mike Pence and Peter Schweitzer, who's going to be joining us too. And Abby Hornacek will be doing media. So it's going to be a big show. So I hope everyone can join us. But let's, before we get to Shannon Bream, let's get to the big three.
7: Number three.
8: All the evidence that I've seen, the suspect shot our officer point-blank range with a shotgun. Our officer heroically returned fire while being shot point-blank range in the chest with a shotgun and was able to get off five shots.
6: All right, there you go. That is some of the answers that we're looking for when it comes to the White House shooting. Excuse me, the correspondent White House Correspondents' Dinner shooting. We're going to get some more answers today.
7: Number two.
9: This will relieve pressure from the Department of Homeland Security. We were not going to have lines at TSA. Everybody will get their paychecks now. We'll get moving forward, and then we will finish the work.
6: There you go. We are talking about Speaker Johnson, who found a way to get DHS partially funded. He's going to get the rest done with the reconciliation package. We'll discuss it.
7: Number one.
10: He's not going to make a bad deal himself. So we have a stalemate here. They own the Straits of Hormuz, and we have shut down all their exports with the blockade. So we could continue that, and because the blockade is definitely effective.
6: That is General Jack Keane. Supreme Leader vows to fight on and hold out in Iran as Trump gets briefed on our war options, our return to war options. I think Trump will go back to battle, and I think Israel is prepared to do the same. So we're looking at a few things. If you want to know how difficult it is to deal with Iran, we're a victim of our own success in a way. We've taken out about 80 of their leaders, militarily as well as political. And if you see them going back and forth, the guy who looks like he's in charge is Major General Ahmed Vahidi. So he's the one in charge. Why is he in charge? Well, highest ranking officer, and he is in direct contact, the only one, with Supreme Leader Khamenei, the new guy. All right. On the other hand, you got the president of the country and the prime minister and the speaker mad that the foreign minister is siding with the IRGC and the Supreme Leader. It is crazy. Shannon Bream, make sense of all this.
11: You know, I would love to, Brian. The White House has not called me on this specific issue. They do consult me on other things like the Supreme Court, but not on solving the situation in Iran. I wonder where we are. I mean, obviously, it would have been the top headline over the last week that we're still in this conflict absent the shooting at the White House Correspondents' Center. But it's kind of taken a back seat. It's not going anywhere, though. I mean, people are still looking at their gas prices. They're still wondering how this thing ends. You know, Pete Hegseth, Secretary of War, taking 2 days of really tough questioning back and forth on the Hill. And we still don't know what the next step is or who's negotiating on the Iranian side.
6: So you see the Israelis there. Defense minister said, look, I don't know what we're waiting for. The talks are going nowhere. Would they? You think they'd attack without us?
11: I don't know. I mean, they have done things that are independent of the U.S., and there has been a little bit of daylight with them on this particular mission as well. There have been some calls, I think, back and forth, trying to get coordinated and a little heat back and forth a little bit. I think we're at such a critical point, though. I can't imagine them launching into another really destructive round of kinetic action without coordination with the U.S., but they are their own sovereign country, and they could do that if they decide to.
6: Yeah, so I want you to hear a little of the sparring that went on when you and I, a lot of people listening to us right now might have been busy yesterday between Secretary of War with Gillibrand, Blumenthal, and others on the left. Cut five.
12: We did not have any evidence that Iran intended to imminently attack this country in any way, shape, or form.
13: Do you not believe them when they say death to America?
14: If what you're seeing as success now is winning, I would hate to see what losing looks like.
13: We are 2 months into a historic military success in Iran, and you want to call it a defeat. And it's defeatist Democrats like you that cloud the mind of the American people.
15: Did you, through your broker at Morgan Stanley or otherwise, seek to invest in any defense-related funds right before Trump started the Iran war?
13: I'll give it to you as a big, fat negative.
6: So where she got that from, I don't know. But what was your take on the tone?
11: Well, I mean, he obviously came ready for it, and he knew what he was going to get. And listen, Democrats feel like the president should have come to them already, and now we're getting to this, you know, heated battle about, you know, the 60-day mark, and what does it mean? And, you know, if Secretary Hegseth is going to argue there's a pause while there's a ceasefire that doesn't count against the clock. I mean, Democrats have been itching to get defense officials in front of them to get answers about this. And because they haven't gotten it directly from the White House, I think he absolutely knew he and Raisin Kane walking into this thing that they were going to have these really tough questions. And he is not someone who is going to shrink from that. And in fact, I think he came looking forward to the sparring and we all got to watch it.
6: Yeah. So in terms of where we go from here and the clash on Capitol Hill, do you believe legally the War Powers Act? I mean, it's a joke because Obama never had to deal with it. Stayed in Libya for months. There was no problem. But now in 60 days, they're going to look to have a vote on the War Powers Act. And well, at least one Republican, Susan Collins, wants to vote on it. So this is what Pete basically says. No, there's a pause on that when it comes to the War Powers Resolution. Listen to this. Cut four.
13: On Iran. Ultimately, I would defer to the White House and White House counsel on that. However, we are in a ceasefire right now, which our understanding means the 60-day clock pauses or stops in a ceasefire. That's our understanding, just so you know.
16: Okay, well, I do not believe the statute would support that. I think the 60 days runs maybe tomorrow, and it's going to pose a really important legal question for the administration. We have serious constitutional concerns, and we don't want to layer those with additional statutory concerns.
6: So, does it pause?
11: Well, I love that he said that's our understanding, which is that not saying like we've got a finding from the Office of Legal Counsel or we've got, you know, precedent. It's, you know, you choose your words very carefully. That's our understanding. But you're right that in so many of these recent conflicts, there was no demanding that President Biden or President Obama comply with these deadlines. Congress has sort of abdicated and given a lot of deference to the executive to move in these areas. And so it's going to be hard for those who didn't speak up when their party was in power to now insist that this is the only way it's done and you've got to come at day 60. I think that, you know, this administration is going to have a lot of room to wiggle on this to say, you guys didn't care with respect to Syria and all kinds of other places. And so it's rich to make the argument now.
6: What about the War Powers Act? When people say it's unconstitutional, needs to be challenged, how would you do that?
11: Well, I think, you know, if Congress tried to strip away funding from this particular conflict or in some way strip away funding that the administration feels that the Pentagon and these warfighters are entitled to and legally have, I could see that would be an inflection point where you then end up in litigation where they're saying like, hey, listen, you didn't come to us. And so we cut off the funding that allowed you to continue this fighting or could have been used for that. And the White House then saying, listen, under our constitutional powers, he's a commander chief and he has the right to move here and the War Powers was never going to limit him and is illegal and unconstitutional. So like everything else in this current administration, I think litigation would be the way to go.
6: So for example, let's say 60 days comes up and they vote to stop the funding. The administration doesn't stop the funding, right?
11: Mm-mm.
6: They say we're suing.
11: No, but you know, Congress does have some levers. But again, Republicans are the majority, obviously, in the House and Senate, very, very tiny majorities. And you are going to have some crossovers, you've mentioned before. But Congress does control the purse, and they would have some levers to try to activate to stop some of this funding.
6: Okay, good to know. We'll see what happens. Now, put in perspective, you can, Shannon, what they decided in Louisiana and how they say you can no longer district on pure race. So what can you district on, number one? And number two, why are Republicans potentially in for a boon on this?
11: Well, they can say, well, we can do partisan districting. We can district based on party. And so that, you know, that gets you around the issue of saying, you know, you can't do this on race. Because listen, the justices said it is exceptionally rare that there's ever a time that it's okay to do something that's going to wind up discriminating on the basis of race. And they said this is definitely not one of these occasions, not what the Voting Rights Act was meant for. And, you know, the plaintiffs who were suing against this second majority black district down in Louisiana said, well, you know, you're going to discriminate against us as non-black voters. That can't possibly be constitutional what was intended. In 6-3, the court said the same thing. So what it means now is that a lot of these states across the South where there were districts drawn specifically to remedy what we were told was a race problem, they're going to be able to go back and reexamine those. Now, how many of them can do that within the constraints of whatever primaries they've already had, the legislative sessions they can or can't call, the calendars and the clocks they've got running, it's going to be different in every state. But we're already seeing some of them say, okay, well, this now justifies us undoing some of these districts. So whether they Republicans get the benefit in 26 or 28, I think that they are going to see concrete results to their advantage and to their benefit as a result of that decision this week.
6: So that could be quick. I know that right away Louisiana delayed. So they delayed their primaries and Tennessee's the other place they're targeting. And we'll see. And Democrats want to go back and give another shot at Maryland and New York. Can they do that? Didn't courts already rule that they couldn't?
11: Well, they can't do anything that's on the basis of race. Now, if they want to go argue that they're redistricting because of population shifts or because of a partisan goal, those are the kinds of things that they can still argue. But they cannot go out there and say, we're going to do this on the basis of race. Now, one of the things that was a big argument now out in California when they were challenging the redistricting there was some of the arguments were you're doing these districts to group Hispanics together. So you have done these districts on the basis of race. So I wouldn't be surprised if we see litigation pop up out there in California, too.
6: Shannon, as usual, Democrats call racism. Cut 49.
17: This is Jim Crow in new clothes.
18: We are spiraling towards being an anti-democratic country. We need to reclaim our democracy.
19: The reason the Supreme Court dismantled the Voting Rights Act is because they want to be able to create the kind of Viktor Orban democracy-proof Duma.
20: To take that, ball it up, and throw it in the toilet, flush it, and have the president crowing about it. Is devastating.
21: So this is meant to discourage you
0: from voting.
21: A despicable decision that is a return to Jim Crow.
6: So I think they're against the decision.
11: I think you're right. And they very much echo what we heard from the dissent that was written by Justice Kagan and joined by Justices Sotomayor and Jackson, saying this is devastating. I mean, they went so far as to say this is a situation that will mean we're going to lose minority representation in government. But there are a lot of assumptions in there. It's just like, you know, so many of the things that we saw passed with respect to voting laws in Georgia and other places where the very absolute worst was predicted. And what did you have? You had better turnout than you've had in the past. You had robust turnout across all kinds of different race and nationality backgrounds. So we'll have to see. I mean, the predictions are dire, but we'll only know when these things actually start to play out. And the fact is, if you have an intentional showing of race discrimination, that is illegal and that can still be challenged. And Justice Alito used a lot of language saying you've got to really be talking about intentional discrimination. It can't just be there's some result. We think that's what it is. But also, these people making these arguments are assuming that people vote monolithically by their race. And we saw in 24, there was a lot of crossover. There were a lot of interesting coalitions. And I think a lot of groups are insulted to think that the left says to them that Hispanic voters only vote a certain way, Black voters only vote a certain way. I don't think you can make those assumptions anymore.
6: I hear you. Who's kind of come on your show on Sunday?
11: We've got Justice Neil Gorsuch with us this weekend. He's got a new book out. We'll talk about the 250th birthday of America and the role of the court in kind of, you know, protecting the foundations of this country. We've also got DHS Secretary Mark Wayne Mullen with us to talk about the fact that, you know, ICE is still not funded. And how do you make up and rehire for these thousands of employees that you've lost over the 70 plus day shutdown? How much danger are we in? I mean, are you able to track people like Cole Allen? How can you do that when you've lost so many people at DHS?
6: It's going to be a great show.
11: It's just the appetizer for Sunday night.
6: I don't look at it that way. I look at a network show as something to build a life around.
11: Okay.
6: You going to accept that?
11: I will, but I feel like we're complimentary. Like maybe I'm the first course, you're the second course. Or do you want to be the dessert? I don't know.
6: I'll be the beer at the end of the night. I'll be the nightcap.
11: We'll drink to that.
6: The shot of Bailey's on the rocks. That'll be at 10, but
11: I
6: you
11: do
6: all
11: like
6: day.
11: That for a little night-night, little nightcap.
6: Well, a lot of sugar, but it's a commitment, and I do like the taste. And it's not really from Ireland.
11: And it will fuel your dancing, which is going to take part on One Nation.
6: Need a bottle of Bailey's to get me to dance.
11: I'm sending it right over.
6: All right. Go get them, Shannon. Watch Fox News Sunday. Don't move.
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0: so busy, he'll make your head spin. 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
1: He's not going to make a bad deal himself. So we have a stalemate here. They own the Straits of Hormuz, and we have shut down all their exports with the blockade. So we could continue that, and because the blockade is definitely effective. And we can make a huge list of everything that's happening to the Iranians in terms of the economic peril and the suffering is about to take place.
2: That is General Keane, and they are really under strict sanctions. And we have shut off the Strait of Hormuz, and they have nowhere to put their oil. We're even stopping Chinese ships from going in and going out. At the same time, the leaders don't care, and they're so fractured, and they've been so... The whole top 1.5 layers have been scraped off, yet we have people here like Thomas Friedman in the New York Times saying that we're losing. We have every Democratic lawmaker saying that we're... We are out of cards. We have lawmakers saying that we're doing an illegal war. We have allies saying the same thing. I would say that all those people complaining, you're not looking at the battlefield. You're not dealing with reality. If you said you can't see it, that Tehran has shut everything off, you have no internet, people can't contribute, I get that. But to make opinions of stuff you don't know or hoping that we fail, hold on, because your comments are not going to age well. I guarantee it. Hey, coming up Sunday at 10 o'clock, got a big One Nation show, but also I got some tour dates to go over. Reno, Nevada, May 30th, History, Liberty, and Left, streams on Fox Nation. It's going to be on May 30th. July 11th, Pensacola, Florida, selling like crazy in the Sanger Theater. And then in the fall, Uniting the States, my book comes out that you're going to love, The Six Moments That Forged the American Miracle. And you're going to love these six stories, very readable, digestible, understandable, and I'll bring them to life on the United States tour, Red Bank, New Jersey, October 16th. The next day, Westbury, New York. I hope to see all the WABC listeners out there. Clearwater, Florida. We'll have Ruth Eckerd. We're back there at Clearwater, November 7th. The next day in Jacksonville at the Florida Theater. I love that place, right near the revitalized downtown Jacksonville. And then Chesterfield, Missouri. United States tour. It's right outside St. Louis, so that's going to be great. Meanwhile, when we come back, I'll be able to squeeze in some calls before we go, but when we come back, we're going to be joined by Jonathan Albert, a psychotherapist, and author of a brand new book called Therapy Nation, How America Got Hooked on Therapy and Why It's Left Us More Anxious and Divided Than Ever. Man, if that is in fact true, a lot of people are going to want their money back. We'll find out about that more. You listen to the Brian Kilmeade Show. And when we also keep in mind, too, when we come up on Sunday at 10 o'clock, I'm going to be looking at a few things about China. Number one, should we be meeting with them on May 14th when the president's supposed to go over there, knowing that they are still supplying Iran and they're harassing ships coming out of Panama from Panama because we have taken the contract from them on the Panama Canal? Think about that. Don't move.

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7: There are concerns the location picked for a convention center in Fargo won't break even financially, leading to taxpayers funding its building or operations. The Fargo Convention Center Committee picked Brewhalla as the top location, and the City Commission has approved vetting that proposal and the one at the Civic Center. On the Flag, Brewhalla President Mark Bjornstad said his convention center plan is a financing structure that has private development backstops.
8: We're committing to guaranteeing that as the developers, we'll cover any losses on the building so that that never again goes back to the taxpayers of Fargo. There will be no risk to the city coffers.
7: The winning convention center will be paid for by a 3% lodging tax on hotel stays that was approved by voters in November 2024. A retired Fargo Police Department canine who spent years finding drugs and helping take suspects off the streets is recovering from surgery thanks to community support. Canine Blue underwent surgery last week in Oakdale, Minnesota for a bilateral hernia. Our partners at Valley News Live say his handler, Sergeant Sam Bowman, says Blue is recovering at home. Blue retired from the Fargo Police Department in December after a career that saw him deployed more than 1,000 times. Vets recommended specialized surgery in the Twin Cities, which was estimated to cost up to $9,000. To help cover the costs, community members launched a GoFundMe. From the Flake Family Newsroom, I'm Austin Eric.
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11: Partly cloudy this evening and temperatures are in the mid to upper 30s. Winds are north-northwest around 14 miles per hour. Sunday, plenty of sunshine and highs to be in the mid to upper 60s. Northwest winds around 9 to 18 miles per hour. Sunday evening, we'll see a slight chance of a rain shower, but otherwise mostly cloudy and breezy with temperatures in the mid 40s. From the Flag Skywatch Weather Center, I am meteorologist Leah Jones.
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1: So let's take a break from the breaking news and talk about something that's always in the news, and that is Trump derangement syndrome. It's a real thing. Jonathan Albert wrote about it, and he also has a brand new book. He's a psychotherapist, A Therapy Nation, How America Got Hooked on Therapy and Why It's Left Us More Anxious and Divided. So I thought, when I saw the title, I thought I was looking at a book that talks about how people aren't looking to, people are going to therapy too young and trying to identify normal things that life brings and overreacting to it and trying to. So the book is actually a little bit different in that, Jonathan, if you're wrestling with your headsets in a way I've never seen before, the book's a little different in that you see these therapists are almost like the college professors working to push in a political agenda, you're finding out.
2: Oh, absolutely. There's an agenda, and no longer are grad students learning how to become therapists. They're learning how to become social justice warriors. And, you know, that's part of the problem that we're seeing. My profession is just riddled with people who are looking to get out there and get their agenda out there, and they're not really looking to treat mental health disorders like we're supposed to do.
1: So here is Caroline Levitt on some of the rhetoric that we're hearing, because you said in therapy they're actually treating TDS.
3: Well, I think you heard it directly from the president on Saturday night, Aisha, that in his words, we need to recommit ourselves as a country to toning down the rhetoric and to unifying around what makes our country great. That's true of everyone who works in this White House. But as I said, it's also true of everyone who has a voice and a platform across this country, whether you're on television, a podcast host, people listen. And when you have mentally disturbed individuals across the country who are listening to this crazed rhetoric about the president day after day after day, it inspires them to do crazy things.
1: Now, she's not a therapist. She's a press secretary. Does it sound like something you would say?
2: No, not at all. I mean, we have such an epidemic in this country. And, you know, my profession really needs to get a hold of it. We have people on mainstream media that are telling people to cut out people if you don't like how they voted. I know people in my profession who refuse to treat someone if they voted for Trump. And imagine someone going into an ER with a medical emergency and the doctor saying, no, I can't treat you. I mean, it's just unimaginable, but it's happening in my profession.
1: So that is, do you believe that people are getting radicalized by what they hear on television and what they see on social media? And, you know, people say TDS is different, but we heard Bush derangement syndrome. We heard Obama derangement syndrome. We've heard Clinton derangement syndrome. Now it's Trump. So I'm thinking to myself, what's the big difference with this? Is there a difference?
2: Well, it's been around for a few decades, as you suggested. But the difference is people are actually acting on it now. I've had plenty of patients who disliked Biden or Harris, but never did it rise to the place where they wanted those people killed. You know, they would just express, I don't like them. I don't agree with their policy. I can't stand them. But what we have with some of the radical left is we have people who actually are consumed by Trump. They want him dead. I've even had people who can't take a vacation because they're so consumed by thoughts of Trump.
1: So what do you say to them?
2: Well, I give it my best to try to look at things logically, deal with their irrational thinking, challenge them a bit. Some people are open to it. Some people actually improve. Other people end up firing me. They say, you're a Trumper, you're a moderate, I can't deal with you. And they go and find a therapist that aligns with their view.
1: How much is it? They have an inordinate opinion theory about the role a president plays in their lives. I mean, there's an excellent chance, even though Trump's everywhere and he's on, you could still live your life. You're picking up your kids, you're going to your work. It's not really affecting you substantially. There were a time when I didn't know through my youth who my friend's family voted for. I didn't know who my friends voted for in their 20s and 30s. Now everybody knows who everybody voted for. What happened?
2: Well, part of it is we have a 24/7 news cycle. We have social media. But the other part is these people are just hyper-fixated and hyper-focused on Trump, the figure. And frankly, it just takes up way too much space in their head, and they need to focus on other things, whether it's work, family, friends, hobbies, but they don't. And I would suggest that they go and do that. And my opinion is that maybe people on the right, yeah, they might be into politics, but they also value family, their careers, friends, hobbies much more so than those on the left.
1: So I want you to give me an example. I mean, I watch some people get so angry about him. Oh, I didn't vote for him. I can't believe he won. I can't believe he did this. I can't believe he's mad at Germany. I can't believe he did this war. All right. But then there's people who, the minute he jumped on the scene, lost their minds. Bruce Springsteen now, and Robert De Niro from day one. I can't figure him out. Listen to him.
4: The bottom line is that I feel betrayed by my country. It doesn't have to be perfect, but it does need to return to the values that gave us our strength and humanity. If you want our leaders to be accountable, if you're devoted to the Constitution and the rule of law, if you want the United States of America to be worthy of your love, be ready to take this to the streets together, and we will take our country back.
1: What does that mean?
2: Well, I'd love to know how De Niro's life has been impacted by Trump.
1: Zero.
2: I think he has a pretty good career. He's pretty wealthy. I'm not so sure his life has been negatively impacted.
1: Why is this playing out? Like, why is this?
2: These people, they love to utilize their platform, whether it's
1: Springsteen. But he never did before, right? He's 80. He's 80 years old. And he got a Lifetime Achievement Award, didn't even talk about acting. So when you see that, if you were his therapist, what would you say to him?
2: Well, I would challenge De Niro. I would try to understand, you know, why is this so important to you? Where's some actual evidence of how your life has been impacted or how Trump has, in his mind, ruined this country? And I would challenge him and try to get him to produce some evidence for that. And I think we'd come up empty.
1: Right. So are you seeing this in one-on-ones?
2: Oh, absolutely. I would say close to 3/4 of my patients, and I see patients from New York to D.C.
1: Are you worried that a lot of these conversations go from that to, I'm going to be an assassin, like the one we had last Saturday, like the one with crooks on the roof of that building, like the guy that killed Charlie Kirk?
2: Well, thankfully, I don't see people who get to that level, and I'm able to help them. But I do think generally across our country, it's way too fast to rationalize bad behavior. And, you know, we have people who are endorsing micro-looting. It's okay to go and shoplift. It's justified.
1: Well, Hassan Piker.
2: Exactly.
1: So how do you get that, the resentment? In fact, if we could pull that up, I'm not going to kill you. You already pulled up a bunch of stuff. But Hassan Piker coming out talking about, why would we not kill a CEO of a healthcare company? After all, they've basically passively aggressively killed other people. So listen to this.
5: Brian Thompson, as the United Healthcare CEO, was engaging in a tremendous amount of social murder, the systematized forms of violence, the structural violence of poverty, the for-profit paywalled system of healthcare in this country. And the consequences of that are tremendous amounts of pain, tremendous amounts of violence, tremendous amounts of deaths. And that was a fascinating story for me, because Americans are very draconian about crime and punishment. They're very black and white on this issue. And yet, because of the pervasive pain that the private healthcare system had created for the average American, I saw so many people immediately understand why this death had taken place.
1: So Luigi Mangione kills Brian Thompson, the CEO of a healthcare company, and this guy, Hassan Piker, with millions of followers, understands it. What do you say?
2: Well,
1: what's his rationale? What would you say?
2: Yeah, and look how idiotic that thinking is. Because they think healthcare companies kill people, they go and justify killing someone. And I would ask them, well, what changes have occurred since this murder of Brian Thompson? Absolutely none. The only changes that we've seen is better security among CEOs at major companies.
1: So, but Luigi Mangione, how do you explain the fact that you got two rows of people who are fans of the murderer, who was not famous before, was insignificant, wallowing in Hawaii, trying to find a career, and he becomes an assassin?
2: Yeah.
1: By the way, rich family.
2: A folk hero. And there's even a musical opening here in New York about him. And it just shows you how disturbed much of our country is when they're praising an alleged killer, and that's the person that they worship. So it just shows you how disturbed our country is. And, you know, you have people like AOC, you have people like Cynthia Nixon, that justify small crimes. And I would argue that that type of rhetoric out there leads to bigger problems that we're seeing in society.
1: So James Carville, 110 years old, looks like, yeah, I'm not sure if he's drinking when he does says stuff like this, but here's an example of how he views Trump. Now, let's say he's getting some people are impressionable. They hear that Carville helped Clinton win twice, and they hear this.
6: I've called Trump the MF word, and I've called him worse than that, and I've called him a sorry sack. I'm going with it. Rod, who is Vance's spiritual mentor, and Tucker Carlson, who is a person of some substance in the Republican Party, have both called Trump the Antichrist. Well, even I haven't gotten there. So please, all of the people that fake in the street about my name calling, understand this. I have not yet referred to Donald John Trump as the Antichrist. All right? Because I think the Antichrist would be smarter than him.
1: So if I'm listening to that, is that you're saying I don't hear that when Clinton was in office, Bush was in office. I didn't hear that when Obama was in office.
2: Yeah, I didn't either. And now you have someone that was deeply aligned with the Democratic Party who's putting this rhetoric out there. And, you know, if he is 80 or 110 years old, the fact that he's so consumed by hatred towards Trump is concerning.
1: You would think he'd have a perspective. You wouldn't be overreacting like this.
2: Yeah, you would think so. And one of the things that I try to talk to my patients about when they talk about disappointment that the shooter missed is I urge them to look at history and look at what happens to a country when a leader, whether it's Kirk or president, is assassinated. And they don't understand it. And with someone like Carville, you would think that he would be able to have that perspective and look at the history of this country. But they don't, because they're so hyper-focused on Trump, the figure, and their hatred for Trump.
1: His name is Jonathan Alpert. His book is Therapy Nation, How America Got Hooked on Therapy and Why It Left Us More Anxious and Divided. He also wrote a column in the Wall Street Journal, Trump Derangement Syndrome, real with a question mark. And you say it is real.
2: Well, what I can say is it's not real yet, but as a therapist, some of the symptoms that I'm seeing are deeply concerning. Like? And I even went on to call it the defining pathology of the decade. We have people that are hyper obsessed with Trump. They're so anxious. They can't even take a vacation. They're kept up at night focusing on Trump. They're physically sick because of Trump. To me, that's a real pathology.
1: And lastly, people in your profession are making it worse. How?
2: Oh, people in my profession, they refuse to treat someone if they voted for Trump. They're telling people, if you don't like the way someone voted, just cut them out of your life. My profession is part of the problem, and we need to get back to a time where there's unity in this country like we saw after Reagan was shot.
1: Right. And in politics, dare I say, it kind of against my profession, but politics should matter less in your life.
2: Oh, I totally agree with you. Friends, family, partners, these should all be more important than politics.
1: See, I get it. For example, your team wins. You feel the euphoria. Princess Diana dies. You never met her, but you feel the sadness. I understand it. But you look at Trump today, he's in at the Villages, and he's signing an investment plan to help people retire, whether it's the Trump accounts or whether it's I'm going to be talking about the LIV Golf Tour. You know, he's on all the time. But your life should not be about him, even if you voted for him. So what is it about? You might not have figured out. What is it about him?
2: Well, I think part of the problem is Trump was a successful businessman, brash businessman, entertainer, and he was never someone who was supposed to be president. And he came through the system and obliterated the competition. And I think some people just never could accept that and reconcile that. And they still can't. And they just cannot believe that someone like him became president. I've long said that Trump could go on and cure cancer and people would still find a reason to hate him.
1: Right. And when your book comes out on May 19th, what do you want people to take away from it?
2: Well, I want people to understand that therapy should actually help you get better. Therapy doesn't need to be a lifelong activity. And also understand that therapy may be hurting you and dividing families. And you need to take a really good look at your therapist and the therapy that you're doing, if you're in therapy, and the people around you.
1: And how do you judge if your therapist is working for you? How do you know?
2: Well, I like to say, like any service provider, whether it's a hairstylist, a fitness trainer, if you're not getting the results, you probably wouldn't stick with those people. The same should be true with a therapist. If you're not feeling better, getting better, gaining insight, you probably should find a new therapist.
1: Well, find you. Are you a therapist?
2: I absolutely am a practicing therapist.
1: All right, find Jonathan Albert. Congratulations on the book that's coming out in a couple of weeks. It's going to be a big success. Therapy Nation, How America Got Hooked on Therapy and Why It's Left Us More Anxious and Divided, along with a little analysis on Trump Derangement Syndrome. Brian Kilmeade Show.
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0: his mouth to your ears, it's Brian Kilmeade. 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
1: Charles's fifth great-grandfather was the King of England during the American Revolution. King George lost his mind during his rule. He was literally insane, which was dramatized in the wonderful 1991 play by the British playwright Alan Bennett titled The Madness of George III. And here we are, 250 years after the madness of King George III helped drive the American colonies into revolution against the crown. And when Charles became the first British king to address the Congress today, he found the madness on this side of the Atlantic.
2: Really? So Lawrence O'Donnell, a guy you never listened to, thinks he's got a great revelation that Donald Trump is nuts and that the king figured it out. Really? I thought he was charmed. I thought they spent about 18 hours together. And at the end, he asked for a relief on tariffs on certain liquors, and he got it for his country. And I watched them interact. I saw the pictures of them one-on-one. And now Lawrence O'Donnell assumes, after that raucous night with two great speeches, Trump's was great and the King's was great. I know. I wish I was invited to that party, too. But this guy says, let me write a monologue how Trump's nuts and the King knows it. So if I hear that every single day, would I start to hate Trump? If I came in like a blank slate, but I think that this guy is so evil, I got to find some way to stop him if I hear that 24 hours a day. That's what's happening. You know, it's happening. Not a lot. But what really strikes me about these would-be assassins is that they have no history of crime. And a lot of them are highly educated. It's not how I'm used to handling it.
3: Man, I love this place. I've been surfing here since I was a kid. Now, seeing my grandson out on the water, it means everything to me. Watching him and taking in the blue waves, the sea breeze, the blurry horizon.
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0: In the country illegally was arrested on Long Island, New York, in connection with two homicides Friday. One of them, the stabbing death of a woman at a Wendy's. Police say the suspect, Ronnie Albergena, was taken into custody after officers found him at the scene of the second killing. Nassau County Detective Lieutenant George D'Arienzo.
1: Two officers responded, and that individual said he had killed somebody that night. Homicide detectives responded to that scene. They observed an individual in the likeness of the photo that they had from the scene of the murder. A short conversation ensued, and an arrest was made.
0: Police say both victims are women who died from multiple stab wounds. I'm Daria Alvinger. This is Fox News.
2: Cloudy this evening and temperatures are in the mid to upper 30s. Winds are north-northwest around 14 miles per hour. Sunday, plenty of sunshine and highs to be in the mid to upper 60s. Northwest winds around 9 to 18 miles per hour. Sunday evening, we'll see a slight chance of a rain shower, but otherwise mostly cloudy and breezy with temperatures in the mid 40s. From the Flag Skywatch Weather Center, I am meteorologist Leah Jones.
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0: We meet in times of great uncertainty. We meet, too, in the aftermath of the incident not far from this great building that sought to harm the leadership of your nation and to foment wider fear and discord. Let me say with unshakable resolve, such acts of violence will never succeed.
1: Well, the Democrat Party, there are not a lot of Democrats in the room. When King Chuck III said that at the White House last night, he was in between jokes there. I think he was talking to the Democrat Party there, wasn't he? Because, you know, they keep shooting people. Criminals that they are. I think they're trying to retard the progress of our nation, of our great nation. Oh, speaking of which, you see that White House communications director, this is a wild story, Stephen Chung, he was having a little back and forth on the Twitter with Democrat Senator Mark Warner's communications director, and he referred to her by, the news media is calling it the R word. They call it the R word now. I've got that coming. You're not allowed to use that word. Can't say that word. Because, you know, it offends too many of them being in that wheelhouse. Womp, womp, womp. Well, so much going on here in Washington, D.C., here in America. Boy, oh boy. The white tie state dinner at the White House last night for King Charles III and Queen Camilla. It's Camilla, not Kamala, because Kamala is, she's, you know, might be an R word too. We've got that going. We've got a lot of news for you because the big story last night, the president just never stops and he's going, 20 something hours a day. It's quite remarkable. And, the state dinner last night, a lot of media people there, a lot of Fox News people there, and six members of the Supreme Court were present for the state dinner for King Charles III. Three Supreme Court justices don't know what a woman is and don't know where the White House is, and they're not very bright, so they weren't invited because nobody likes them. They're no fun, and they lie about everything, and they don't know the law. That's one of the things, too. They weren't there, but the six good guys on the Supreme Court, one woman, five good guys, and they were there. It was quite a state dinner. I got to say, Chuck, King Chuck, when I met him, he was the Crown Prince Chuck, and we had a nice conversation long ago. And he was funny last night. And I heard somebody say a couple of days ago, you might be surprised by how funny King Chuck is. And I thought, yeah, I would be surprised, all right. And he told jokes last night, and he was funny. And he's funny. He made a joke about, hey, you know, you guys all could have been, if it weren't for us, you might all be speaking French. And here in America, you know, you might be speaking French. Kind of funny stuff. And there's more from the king. And President Trump was funny, of course. But he's always funny. We didn't know King Chuck to be a funny guy. But he turned out to be a pretty funny guy last night. And he had some good stuff to say. And he's come off so well. I got to tell you, everybody, the reviews of the King of England have been surprisingly, unexpectedly positive and warm and fuzzy. That he's such a great guy and a nice guy, and he's funny, and he's doing all this good stuff. And he's on Team America, and he doesn't like Iran and nuclear weapons so much. And we've got a lot to get into with the president and the King of England, fun stuff there. At the same time, the Democrats, because of the prevalence of the R word issue, it's becoming a problem. It really is. Violently, criminally insane, mentally ill, and they're impeding our progress. Aren't they impeding our progress? Yes, they are. This is amazing stuff. Now, yesterday I played for you the Hakeem Jeffries, talking about maximum warfare in the United States. He's the Democrat leader in the House of Representatives. He would become the Speaker of the House if the Democrats took over the House of Representatives. And he's just got career criminal written all over his face. Guy just looks like he's carjacking people. He looks like a street criminal. Hakeem Jeffries' maximum warfare comment. This is an amazing one. I was watching this. The news media, the Democrats, it's pretty amazing. Maximum warfare everywhere all the time, says he says. And then the fake fact checkers. I was making fun of a fact checker yesterday that was getting it all wrong because they don't check the facts. They spin it for the left wherever they are because they're mentally ill. They really are. But here's the PolitiFact, people, the left-wing PolitiFact of the Poynter Institute, left-wing media people who hate everything that the left hates because they're all lefties. The headline is, Hakeem Jeffries' maximum warfare comment was about redistricting, not a call to violence. And wait till I get into this one, because this is just classic liar, liar. You got your little girl's skirt on fire. You people are unbelievable. And the PolitiFact people, Amy Sherman should be fired from any journalistic slot anywhere in the world. Just amazing stuff. And, oh, sure. Yeah, you know, what he said was, we're in an era of maximum warfare everywhere all the time. And then PolitiFact says, yes, but he was talking about redistricting. Oh, okay, well, that makes it okay then, because talking about stealing Congress corruptly like third world animals who ought to be in prison. But never mind all that. So PolitiFact comes in, and they say they spin it for him, and they make excuses for him. And they say, oh, you know, we need a broader context. We need broader context here. And, you know, because he's talking about the national map and he's talking, right. Yeah. Next time he'll be talking about gun control when he says we're in an era of maximum warfare everywhere all the time. And then after that, I'll be talking about taxes and, increasing taxes on everybody except communists. And he'll say we're in an era of maximum warfare everywhere all the time. And then after that, I'll be talking about transgender children in first grade because they like harvesting the genitals of 5-year-old children. I don't know how old you are in first grade, but maybe 5 years old. I think that's probably right. And then the media jumps in and they spin it for you. PolitiFact and the Poynter Institute. Supposed to be journalistic watchdogs. They're lapdogs. They're bootlicks. And they just go on and on. Oh, redistricting. Then they change the subject to redistricting, part of their fact check. No, that doesn't matter. None of that matters. And it's hours after President Trump was shot at again, and there was more shooting at a presidential dinner, at a White House correspondence dinner. And then PolitiFact says, oh, he was just talking about redistricting. Yeah, so were the Democrats in 1861. When they formed the Confederate States of America and brought us to war the first time. Isn't that amazing? So when you're a Democrat, you got these bootlicks out there at the Poynter Institute and elsewhere, like Amy Sherman. They say, oh, no, Payne, no, he wasn't saying, a maximum warfare. No, that is what he was saying. Maximum warfare everywhere all the time. He was just talking about redistricting. It's good to be a Democrat because they perform acts of journalistic gratification upon you on a daily basis. Doesn't matter. Mm-mm-mm-mm-mm. Yes, sir. And the Democrats, they're still pushing this narrative, too. See if you can spot why some Democrats think President Trump staged the latest assassination attempt. The Democrat Party, they're peddling this. And that's so the next mentally ill Democrat, the next R-word Democrat, they just make excuses for everybody, for the gunmen, for the mad people, the suicide attackers. They're just unbelievable. And the Democrat Party, just great stuff. Great stuff. Trump's comms director, the White House communications director, Stephen Chung, goes off on critic with R-word rant. R-word. They won't even use the word, and they're describing the story about the word. They won't use the word because, you know, the Democrat Party. This is the Huffington Post. They're word burners from way back. Their forebears, they burn the entire book. But these days, they burn one word, one phrase at a time because, but this is pretty amazing. The White House communications director, Stephen Chung, got into a war of words on X with a staffer for Senator Mark Warner, the Democrat from Virginia, that ended the exchange by angrily using the R word. The R word says she's a flame retardant. This one, and this is an amazing one. It's just great. The online clash began Tuesday when Chung took exception to Rachel Cohen, communications director for Senator Mark Warner, for questioning why CNN was interviewing Trisha McLaughlin. Trisha McLaughlin was the spokeswoman for the Department of Homeland Security until not too long ago, and she's a very beautiful woman, a very intelligent woman, and was a great spokeswoman for the Department of Homeland Security. And this Cohen person, Rachel Cohen, working for Mark Warner, went off on Twitter screaming, "Why," in all capital letters, "is CNN interviewing Trisha McLaughlin right now?" Well, because she's was recently the spokeswoman for the Department of Homeland Security. And you guys keep shooting everybody, so Homeland Security matters. And Rachel Cohen writes, "She's easily the most mendacious spokesperson I've had the displeasure of encountering in 15 years of doing this. What could she possibly," in all capital letters, "have to say that adds to viewers' understanding of anything?" Yeah, that's, I don't know, what. Maybe you should watch the segment, because she's a lot brighter than you are, obviously. Stephen Chung responded to that rant by Rachel Cohen, Democrat on Capitol Hill. Stephen Chung, White House Communications Director, responded, said, "Don't be jealous. You'll never get booked on TV because you're a loser. Trisha McLaughlin is one of the best communicators around. You can learn a thing or two from her, but you won't because, again, you're a loser. You're a loser." Said you're a loser, called her a loser a couple times. And then Rachel Cohen went off on him again. This is what Twitter's all about. It's a dark room where people throw rocks at each other. And Rachel Cohen responded, "Hey, Stephen, remember the time you were so bad at your job, the West Wing called to ask us to intervene with the media to protect national security because you couldn't get it done? I was told you were the one handling that story. I'd be happy to teach you how to do it next time." Okay, it's the battle of the communications directors in Washington, D.C. Remarkable stuff. And again, Stephen Chung responds, "Don't be jealous, you'll never be booked," and da-da-da. So it goes back like that. And she's going off on him, going off on him. And then Stephen Chung responded, Hey, retard, you must be thinking of someone else. Nobody would ask your simple ass for help." So this is how it's going in Washington, D.C. This is where the adults are, right? Because, you know, and again, it's tricky because the word has multiple applications, of course, as every school child knows. And some of them are, you know, more acceptable, I guess, socially than others. And it's Michael Piercy and I were in our office, what passes for our office, shortly before the radio show started, and said, "Well, you know, wait a minute, because there are a couple of different things with this, and this is, you know, because to retard, to hold back or slow down, you know, that's
2: retard."
1: Merriam-Webster, as they say, what do they say? They say, well, you can say this, right?
2: Retard,
1: because you're just there's a fire. There's a fire or something. But then if you're a communications director for Mark Warner, it's a little bit different. It's like this.
2: Retard.
1: See, that's Merriam-Webster explaining that you got...
2: retard.
1: Or you can...
2: retard.
1: And that's different because... And Merriam-Webster says, offensive, a person affected with intellectual disability. So I think it's okay if you say a person affected with intellectual disability. That is acceptable. The Democrat Party says so. But they've burned the other word because it's the R word, you know, which is their way of trying to make it sound like the N word, which is one of their words, too, the Democrat Party. You know, it's like that.
2: Retard.
1: See, and that's, but Merriam-Webster, they cover their bases because they got everything on the thing. So we've got that. Little back and forth between the White House and Democrat senator's office on Capitol Hill, and staged, the word staged in quotation marks. Conspiracy theories are everywhere following the White House Correspondents' Dinner shooting. The Democrats are making things up, and you know, I don't want to judge everyone, but I've got to say,
2: retard.
1: You know, there's a lot of. A lot of this old thing going, why does Merriam-Webster say that? Mm-mm-mm. Oh, and National Panhandler Radio, they're looking at the gunman at the White House Correspondents' Dinner and the crazy things that he wrote online and his manifesto. And they're like, what? There is nothing radical about that. That's all perfectly mainstream. That's what everybody at NPR thinks. Oh, and George Snuffleupagus is, what is he doing, Michael? Like a sexy little head on pillow podcast interview. He might be looking at a gender transformation thing. Kind of amazing. Amazing stuff. James Comey, former FBI director, indicted by the Justice Department. Kind of a big deal. Very big deal. And an update for you on the ICE agent that shot Renee Good and killed her in Minneapolis. The Democrat Party is forming a lynch mob on horseback with torches, as they've done for a long, long time now. I've got an update for you on the ICE agent that shot and killed Renee Good while she was trying to run him over with her car. And she became the instant Democrat Party hero of the story because, you know, cop killer, cop killer.
2: Retard.

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13: All right, lots of fun audio coming up for you. And more wacky stories from those crazy Democrats. They have a lot of issues. Let's go to Matt, calling from St. Louis, Missouri. Matthew, you are on the Chris Plant Show.
15: Hey, Chris.
13: Hey, Matt.
15: Happy hump day in Washingtopia.
13: It is hump day. And, that's mailbag day. That's right. Okay, go ahead, Matt.
15: Yeah. Hey, so since King Charles and Camilla are in town, I've got a rundown of the key members of the British disloyal family for you. First, we got Harry, a.k.a. Sperry. He's the con artist formerly known as Prince. He's now represented by a symbol, which is a smiling pile of poo with red hair and a red beard. Then we've got his wife, Meghan Markle. She's got all of Britain thanking God every day that we'll never have to see them crying in a Markle rain. Markle rain, Markle rain. Next is Prince William. He ought to do the swimmer thing and become Princess Leia. Then he could star in the next Star Wars sequel. And in the process, really aggravate his sister-in-law, Meghan, the actress. I'm making quotation marks with my fingers. By snatching that lead female role away from her, because even in merry old England, men make the best women. Next is Camilla. She's a queen consort, but without Freddie Mercury in the mix, this queen consort won't be as good. So hopefully they'll lower the ticket prices. And the Democrats previously, not to be outbid, they were going to see their Camilla and lower them a Kamala and a Dr. Jill, but that didn't work out, fortunately for all of us. And then last but not least is King Chuck III, not to be confused with the baboon exhibit at the zoo. And he's the across-the-pond counterpart of our former King Joe III, the rejecter of the Declaration of Independence. You know the thing.
13: You know the thing. Did you see, who was it, Ilhan Omar called him, what'd you call him? King Charles the 111th.

0: Hey, it's Kevin and Alex from the Need to Know Morning Show. We kick it off at 6 a.m. every weekday morning. Don't miss it. 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Speaking of crazy.
1: 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Jim Miller's in the newsroom. Big game. 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
4: The blockade continues. I'm Daria Aldinger, Fox News. There are no face-to-face peace talks anytime soon for the U.S. and Iran, but the U.S. blockade around the Strait of Hormuz is still in place. Fox's Lucas Tomlinson in Dubai.
5: During the three-week blockade, Iranian ships have been blocked, but 150 other oil tankers remain stuck in the Gulf, helping drive up gasoline prices back home to four-year highs. 30% of fertilizer exits the Strait of Hormuz also being affected, hurting farmers back home. There are also several U.S.-flagged merchant ships stranded in the Persian Gulf as well. Some would like to see the U.S. Navy begin convoy duties escorting those ships through the strait like they did back in the 1980s. Now, unlike the 80s when the Navy had twice as many warships, for now, the blockade remains the teeth of this operation.
4: President Trump says he's skeptical about ending the conflict because he says Iran only wants to make a deal because it has no military left. Some say it was only a matter of time after a White House bailout offer fell through. Spirit Airlines has gone out of business. Fox's Madison Scarpino at Atlanta's Hartsfield-Jackson International Airport.
6: Transportation Secretary Sean Duffy says this is ultimately the Biden administration's fault. He says they blocked a JetBlue-Spirit merger in 2024 that could have prevented this. But this all comes after years of financial issues for Spirit. It filed for bankruptcy multiple times. President Trump was trying to figure out a bailout, but that deal failed. And now with the war in Iran, Spirit says the sudden rise in fuel prices left them with no other choice than to shut down. But now, other airlines are stepping up to the plate to help. Many are capping ticket prices for Spirit customers. Some are offering reduced prices. And Secretary Duffy says he's proud that airlines are doing this rather than taking advantage of stranded passengers.
4: American Airlines and United Airlines are reaching out to former Spirit workers. They say they're going to set up dedicated hiring portals for the employees who have been left out of jobs so they don't have to leave the aviation industry. America's listening to Fox News.
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9: Partly cloudy this evening and temperatures are in the mid to upper 30s. Winds are north-northwest around 14 miles per hour. Sunday, plenty of sunshine and highs to be in the mid to upper 60s. Northwest winds around 9 to 18 miles per hour. Sunday evening, we'll see a slight chance of a rain shower, but otherwise mostly cloudy and breezy with temperatures in the mid 40s. From the Flag Skywatch Weather Center, I am meteorologist Leah Jones.
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11: Yeah, Stephen Chung calls her the R word, artard. Artard. Good stuff. And Barney Frank. Who I want to update you on him. He is in his last days, and he's talking about the Democrat Party and their agenda, which is beyond politically acceptable. And this guy was the most left-wing member of the House of Representatives, Democrat, for a long, long time. Now he's looking at the party and thinking, man, he's going MAGA on his deathbed there. Well, maybe not yet, but let's go back to the telephones, Michael, and talk to the nice American people. It is Wednesday, therefore it's mailbag day here on the Chris Plant Show, and I will answer mailbag questions. And in the Clinton household, Hillary, she's already got to be out of the house by now because it's hump day in the Clinton household. And the Energizer might be coming by. All right, let's go back to the telephones, Michael. Let's go to Chris calling from Carson City, Nevada. Nevada. I like to say Nevada. Chris, you're on the Chris Plant Show.
12: Hey, Chris, great job. Look at this guy. He's doing a wonderful, wonderful job. You know, like, you got to say Nevada the right way, okay? You always have to say Nevada. You don't say Nevada, okay? A lot of people get very, very offended by that, okay? So you always want to do, like, Nevada the right way. And, you know, Chris, I've been listening to you for, like, about 4 years now. And, you know, you're, like the only person who can make me LOL, okay? A lot of kids say that. They say that. They say LOL, okay?
11: They do.
12: You laugh
11: yeah.
12: out loud.
11: Right.
12: I like that a lot. You know, I think you're doing a wonderful, beautiful job. And, you know, like, a lot of people like my voice. They like that voice. They say it's a wonderful voice. And, you know, we love Chris Plant. We don't know why the E is there. And, you know, that's a thing, okay?
11: It and is, yeah.
12: Like, all Basque and
11: it's
12: stuff
11: not
12: like
11: fair.
12: That.
11: What is that you E know, doing like, there? It doesn't make any sense. There, it's just a dangling
12: I know,
11: chad.
12: But, you know, like, yeah. You know, you're a great guy. You're a funny guy. I live on the, you know, the West Coast, and I've been always wanting to call you because, like, I think you're just wonderful, and I was just like, I never wake up this early, okay, but I woke up early today, and I said, you know what, I got to call Chris Plant. Was that Jasmine I was speaking to?
11: Yes, it is, yes.
12: Oh, she was wonderful. She was very wonderful, very straight to the point, and and you got some funky, nice, great music, you know, for on the line, you know, holding there. It
11: yeah.
12: was wonderful. I liked it a lot.
11: Oh, that's nice. That's fun. That's nice to hear. Yes, we have, I'd like to think, you know, more broadly, we have the best music in the business because of our guy Mike McKay, who is no longer with us, but old rock and roll DJ put together our music beds for our radio show, and I do believe they are the best music beds for any talk show anywhere.
12: It was wonderful. And also, you know, like Rush used to say, like, oh, it's the best buffer music, or bumper, whatever, bumper.
11: Bumper.
12: I'm not akin to the, you know, the lingo of the radio, but like.
11: Sure.
12: But
11: neither am I.
12: You know, but Chris Plant, I just wanted to say you're doing a great job. We love you out here. We love you. Everybody loves you. Everybody thinks you're doing a wonderful, wonderful job. And,
11: that's
12: you know.
11: Very nice.
12: Yeah, you're a great guy. I just wanted to call in and tell you that. That's all I had to say.
11: Really, that's all you had to say? That is great. Were you up all night? Now, you already told me you got up early. You got up early. You told me. That's great. I just want to see if you're partying. You know, Carson City, Nevada, it's got Bonanza, you know, got the Ponderosa out there, got all kinds of good stuff.
12: I'll tell you this, Chris Plant, with an E, okay? Anybody from California who's not a crazy nut job, move over to Carson City. It's a wonderful place. It's a wonderful place. The cops don't take nothing, and it's like crime free, no graffiti.
11: Wow!
12: It's a wonderful, wonderful city. It's a wonderful city.
11: Wow.
12: Reno is a little bit of a slum hole, but like
11: you're doing a good job of controlling your speech and biting your tongue this morning.
12: I was.
11: Yeah.
12: Very much so, Chris Plant. Okay. You're doing a great job. I just want to call in and you know, tell you that because, like, You're a funny guy, a very funny guy. You know, like,
11: that's great.
12: Wonderful guy.
11: Where are you from originally,
12: we
11: Chris?
12: Love you.
11: You're not originally from Carson City, are you?
12: No, I'm originally from the armpit of California, I'll tell you that much. That would be Bakersfield.
11: Oh, is that right? Bakersfield.
12: Yeah, it's horrible. But anyways, I thought of you like 2 months ago. I was in California, and I was pig hunting.
11: No kidding.
12: Okay. And I was sitting on top of a hill, okay, on top of this ridge line. And I was looking out on Bilton, Los Olivos, and Solvang. I know you know where that is.
11: Yeah, sure, yeah. Yeah.
12: Yeah, because it's like you look over the mountains, and there's Santa Barbara.
11: Yeah, that's right, yeah. And Solvang, it's a little Dutch village or something, and it's fun. It's very sweet, actually. It's very nice. But you were pig hunting. Were you pig hunting with a pointed stick?
12: Not a pointed stick. Yeah, 30-30. It's a wonderful 30-30.
11: That works better than a pointed stick.
12: No, I know. You can use a pointed stick. Some people do that. I don't know. They're crazy. They're very crazy. Crazy people using pointed sticks, okay? They use spears and stuff. They're nuts. I don't even know how they get close enough to kill the pigs because they're very skittish, okay? You just walk around the corner, they're gone. I mean, watch out for those pigs.
11: Like Lord of the Flies.
12: Yes, dangerous pigs. Very dangerous.
11: Yeah.
12: You got to watch out for those pigs. But
11: tasty, though, huh?
12: Yeah. Oh, you know, a lot of people say they're gamey. They're lying. They're beautiful. They're wonderful. They're tasty. And I was just like sitting there on this ridge and thinking about Santa Barbara, you know, one of the most beautiful places on earth. And I was thinking about Chris Plant. You know, like I was sitting on a ridge thinking about Chris Plant. Why the hell was I doing that?
11: I don't know. Now I'm getting a little worried, I've got to say. I'm getting a little concerned.
12: But I was just like, wow, this is like God's country. It's beautiful. It's wonderful.
11: And yeah, it is.
12: Man, Chris Plant would like to be here. I tell you, I want to go pig hunting with Chris Plant.
11: I'm out there. We'll do that. Is that a drinking game? Do you drink a lot of beer and then go, take the 30-30 and go after the pig? And, that sounds like it'd be a fun drink. And it's like curling, you know. All right, it's not quite the same as curling.
12: No curling while you're doing that, but there is a lot of Coors being driven. I'll tell you that much. It's a lot of fun, though.
11: All right.
12: You should really go to Texas and do it from a helicopter, I'll tell you.
11: But, oh, I'd like that.
12: Chris Plant in a helicopter, shooting pigs, drinking Coors. Okay.
11: I'd like that. That sounds great. I'd love that. Hang out the side of the helicopter with a rifle and go shoot the wild boars that are running away. That'd be fun. That'd be good.
12: But you have to drink Coors while you do it, okay?
11: Well,
12: adult beverages, okay?
11: If that's all there, I might bring different beer. But you know, if that's all there is, then I could cope with that.
12: Do you know what, Chris Plant? It's been it's one of my singular best moments in my life talking to you. It's wonderful. And you want to tell your best girl, you know, she's great. She's wonderful. We love her. Okay.
11: All right. I'll do that. I'm going to tell her that. That's great stuff. Chris from Carson City, Nevada, which is not covered with graffiti. Nothing says ghetto like graffiti. Am I right?
12: That is true. Very, very, very true. Not a lot of the homeless people, not a lot of the scumbags and, horrible people. This I tell you one more time. If you're from California and you want to come to a great place and you want to get rid of those taxes, come to Carson City. Let's increase the population and make Nevada great again. And I met the governor twice.
11: That's great.
12: He's a great guy. He's a wonderful guy. He's a wonderful person. He's a beautiful guy. He's a nice guy. He's a wonderful guy.
11: As long as you're not his chief of staff with a pretty wife or something like that, you know. Because then we know where that goes. That's good stuff. That is good.
12: No, he seems like he's a very straight and narrow person. He seems like a wonderful person. Okay?
11: Yeah.
12: He's a wonderful guy. You know what? I'm going to call you back in a couple of months and just make sure you're doing okay, okay?
11: Okay, it's a deal, yeah. And I don't know when I'm going to – if I had your text numbers, I could shoot you things to think about on that mountainside other than me.
12: Other than pigs and Chris Plant, you know, that's really, you know, like, you know,
11: that's a,
12: when they, I'm out in the wilderness and, you know, like, not fearing for my life and, watching, uh-huh. you know, like what, watching, you know, watching for pigs to, like, come kill me with the Tuscans.
11: Why? Wild pigs and Chris Plant. It's not the first time that the two have been associated with one another, but this slightly different circumstance. Chris, thank you. Thank you for the call. You're a lot of fun. You're a happy person. It's good to be a happy person.
12: I'm a very happy person. A lot of people say that about me. They say, like, listen to that guy. He's very happy. But then, you know, like, I don't have a weird E on the end of my name. A lot of people.
11: That helps. You that know, makes it easier, you know, I think.
12: That's funny. I'm not Basque, okay? Whatever.
11: Yeah, whatever. Well, a bunch of them in Bakersfield, though. A lot of Basque. You say you're from Bakersfield.
12: There's a lot of. Okay, I went out with a girl who's very Basque. Okay?
11: Is that right?
12: And she was great.
11: Yeah?
12: Oh, yeah. She, her family owned the Noriega Hotel. It was a very, very famous place. And during COVID, it went out of business, and it was a very horrible thing. It was a wonderful place.
11: Everybody damn Chinese. Yeah, Bakersfield. I've been to Bakersfield, and yeah, I am aware that a lot of Basque people, you know, there aren't a lot of Basques around. So, although in, you know, Paul Laxalt, Nevada senator, longtime Nevada senator, Basque guy. So Nevada did pretty good on that, but, hey, listen, Chris, I gotta jump to get to the next thing. It's been a ton of fun.
12: You go, Chris Platt, you go jump around, you go do silly stuff. You do that crazy stuff. You're great because we love you. And I just wanted to call in. I finally woke up early and I had to call you. Okay. Great job. Great
11: That's
12: job.
11: Great. Well, thank
12: Wonderful
11: you, my friend.
12: Good job, Chris Platt with a knee. Okay. Thank you.
11: Thanks, buddy. I wish I was there to hand you Coors Light. And it's you know, it's never, you know, you can't drink all day if you don't start first thing in the morning. Everybody okay, knows that.
12: They call it a yellow belly, okay? You don't do the Coors Light. That's absolutely horrible. Nobody likes that. That's horrible.
11: Absolutely horrible. Great stuff. All right, Chris, thank you. Thank you very kindly. Very nice talking to you. A lot of fun. And second call of the day. That's great fun that was. That's wonderful. Christopher, thank you very much. Thank you very much. So many crazy stories together. I do want to, I'll just mention this and then move on, because Barney Frank, I don't even know, most people probably don't remember Barney Frank. He was maybe probably the first openly gay member of Congress, right? And Democrat, Massachusetts. And the truth is, he was always an intelligent person. An articulate person. I don't know about clean, though. Probably not clean. But, you know, like Obama. But the former Massachusetts lawmaker says progressives in his party have, quote, embraced an agenda that goes beyond what's politically acceptable. Goes beyond what's politically accepted. This is the liberal icon, the most left-wing member of the House for a long time. Democrat Party, and now he's looking at the Democrat Party, and there's an explanation for this too, but former Representative Barney Frank, liberal icon, who was a key architect of landmark Wall Street regulations and Democrats enacted in the wake of the 2008 financial crisis, come on, he'd been around for 100 years, entered hospice care at his home in Maine. He was from Mass, but now he's at his home in Maine. And he's entered hospice care in his home, and I wish him a long, healthy life and no ill, no harm. But as one of his last acts, he's preparing to release a book repudiating his own Democrat Party's left flank. Champion of liberal causes during his 32 years representing Massachusetts in the House and not Maine. Frank says progressive Democrats have embraced an agenda that goes beyond what is politically acceptable. Until we separate ourselves from that agenda, we won't win, he said in an interview on Tuesday. That's yesterday. Barney Frank served in the House from 1981, when Ronald Reagan was inaugurated, until 2013. Said he feels very good, no pain, no discomfort, but he's gone into hospice care. Deals with congestive heart failure, remaining at his home in Maine, where he moved with his husband after retiring from Congress. And what's the name of the town he's in Maine? Ogunquit, Maine. And he said, I'm 86. At 86, I've made it longer than I thought, he said. At some point, my heart is just going to give out. and it's reaching that stage. So I'm taking it easy at home and dealing with it by relaxing. He's dealing with it by relaxing and pointing out that the Democrat Party is completely insane. So how's about that? All right, Michael, let's go to another phone call at 888-630-9625. So Barney Frank, a little pangs of conscience on his deathbed. Let's go to Mark, calling from Topeka, Kansas. Oh, Marcus, you're on the Chris Plant Show.
13: Good to talk to you, Chris Plant. you rock. But there's already a Chris Rock, so you'll have to be Chris Rock too.
11: I'll be Chris Rock too. All right, that's fair enough. I'll take it. The great Chris Rock.
13: Because you rock, sir. there was something to do with chaos. Played a clip where chaos is following Trump around.
11: Oh yeah, we played that yesterday. Yeah, the Democrats say yeah. Yeah, there was Lick Spittle and what's his name? Jonathan Chait. Oh, that was Chunk Todd from yesterday. Chunk. Yeah. Yeah, that's right. Everything they say is ridiculous. Hey, but it looks like Michael has it for you, Mark.
14: I'm not going to any more events where Trump's at him. Chunk. I don't feel safe. Wherever Donald Trump
15: Chaos
14: is,
15: follows him.
14: Chaos follows him.
11: Chaos follows him. There it is, Mark. And, yeah, Lick Spittle, Chris Lick Spittle, Salizan, Chunk Todd. His mother always called him Chunk because he just laid there on the floor. And Chunk. Hey, Chunk. And a chaos follows him, so he won't go anymore to any Trump events because it's too dangerous because chaos follows Trump. But the thing is, chaos, Mark, is the Democrat Party.
13: And control is the Republicans with Don Adams in Get Smart. Look what we're doing. We're getting smarter, and there's that other movie in those two characters playing dumb and dumber.
11: Honestly, the competition is on the race to the bottom for the Democrat Party. Yeah, and chaos follows Trump wherever he goes. That's the Democrat Party following Trump wherever he goes. And you're right, it is kind of Maxwell Smart, Agent 86, and Barbara Feldon, Agent 99.
13: Yeah, 86 was in the sand.
11: Oh, see, it just keeps coming back. Isn't that amazing? Yeah, that's good. Yeah, Agent 86 and Agent 99. Do you know that originally Mel Brooks and Buck Henry, who wrote the song, the show, Get Smart, they originally had her as Agent 69, but the network wouldn't let them make her Agent 69, so they had to change it to Agent 99.
16: Missed it by that much.
13: Toto wouldn't have a song. I think Toto's song was for her.
11: Toto's song. Oh, yeah, I'm slow. I'm a little slow catching up now. Fun stuff. Yeah, you're right. Get Smart. Look, Get Smart lives on. Mel Brooks lives on. He is, I think he's 99 years old. The great Mel Brooks. Yeah, and he gave us Get Smart and Blazing Saddles and Young Frankenstein and so much great stuff. Agent 69. They wouldn't let him do it. Just not funny, those network executives. And I can attest to that.
16: That's the little weapon. Control issue.
17: Don't be silly. Control would never issue a weapon as vicious as this. I got it from a mail order house in Chicago.

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17: Remember when the ship crashed into the Key Bridge, the Francis Scott Key Bridge in Baltimore, and Democrat Governor Wes Moore, he's the Democrat governor. The Democrats want to run him for president. And he said that this rebuild

0: filing an emergency Supreme Court appeal to block that decision. I'm Angelo Bavaro, and this is Fox News.
1: Cloudy this evening and temperatures are in the mid to upper 30s. Winds are north-northwest around 14 miles per hour. Sunday, plenty of sunshine and highs to be in the mid to upper 60s. Northwest winds around 9 to 18 miles per hour. Sunday evening, we'll see a slight chance of a rain shower, but otherwise mostly cloudy and breezy with temperatures in the mid 40s. From the Flag Skywatch Weather Center, I am meteorologist Leah Jones.
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4: The gunman. He had attended a No Kings protest in California.
5: No Kings.
4: Yeah. What did security tell you about what you see, may have been his motives?
5: The reason you have people like that is you have people doing No Kings. I'm not a king. What I am. If I was a king, I wouldn't be dealing with you.
6: Yes. President Trump, the kings, no kings, kings, no kings. The mad gunman at the White House Correspondents Association dinner. He's a no kings guy. He goes, hey, no kings rally. He wants to go to the no kings rally. Every day is an IQ test, and Cole Thomas Allen, 31 years old, living... Well, he's not living at home with his mom anymore. Now he's living in a jail, in a lockup, and in a jumpsuit, and I think he's in protective custody because there are a lot of Democrats in jail, and I think we know at this point how dangerous they are. Criminales. Got to do a little Espanol, a little Spanish lilt on there. Criminales. The Democrats love criminals, as we know. We have audio for you today of a nice reporter lady. Nice reporter lady who went to a No Kings rally. And she asked the Democrats at the No Kings rally a series of questions, which turned out to be pretty funny unintentionally. Because when you're asking a liberal a question... chances are pretty good they don't know the answer. And this nice lady reporter, I've got her for you coming up. She is wonderful. What's her name? Christy Lee. Christy Lee. L-E-I-G-H. Christy Lee, not L-E-E or L-I, as the Democrats prefer. You know, the Chinese Lee, General Lee, all that stuff. But remember, the chairman of the Joint Chiefs betraying his country and the president of the United States with General Lee, the Democrat chairman of the Joint Chiefs. But I digress. The No Kings rally that was attended by Christy Lee, news reporter, asking people questions, pretty funny stuff, I've got to say. Saw it this morning. Who sent it to me? I'm going to have to take a look at who sent it to me, but it's a great one. And you know what, Michael, I think I'd like to go to it right now. Get the ball rolling here, because we've got a lot. As always, we've got so much stuff that I should start getting to it. But this remarkable event, the Democrats, they're chanting around with signs, and no kings, no kings. And, well, Trump is a king, and he behaves like a dictator. And God forbid you'd ask a question like, how many genders are there? That always trips him up, too. But if you ask, well, how is he a king? It's great. Now here, let's go to the audio for the great American audience out there. The No Kings liberal rally in Texas, where they're carrying Telerico signs, Telefrico. They've got their Telefrico signs, and they're a bunch of white people who are marching, and they're liberals. You can almost smell them in the videotape. That's kind of like one of those Walmart references for the. But honestly, they don't bathe these people. The reporter Christy Lee, and she speaks to a number of liberals that are marching, and she asks them trick questions like, "Well, you say Trump is a king, or he acts like a king. Tell me how. Give me an example." And that's where the Democrats, right there, you just ask the first obvious question, and they crumble, they fall apart. So here is the nice lady news reporter, Christy Lee, talking to Democrats at a No Kings rally in Texas and asking them a trick question like, you say Trump is a king or behaves like a king. Explain what you mean by that. And that's it. And then the wheels come off. Christy Lee is the reporter. Liberal idiots are the interview subjects. And remember, every day is an IQ test.
7: What do you make of the fact that he was democratically elected, even won the popular vote? How does that make him a king?
8: It doesn't make him a king. It makes him a president, not a king.
7: Well, this is called No Kings. So what does that mean to you?
8: It means we got to get rid of him. He's not a king. It's a democratic process, and we've gone that route with him. Now, if he's acted like a king.
6: Now, what? I'm sorry, what? Tardo, hey, step over here. We're going to do a brainwave check here. What does it know? And you hear the bitterness, the anger in his voice, because he's a white liberal, and he's unintelligent, ill-informed, and ignorant, and angry. They're all angry. If you ask a nine-year-old, what do you think about global warming, they'll tell you, the earth is on fire and we're all going to die soon. And then if you say, how does that make you feel as a nine-year-old? That nine-year-old will say angry because there's a mental illness out there and the Democrats are spreading it the same way they're spreading monkeypox. Well, similar. The technique, the method may be a little bit different, but it's spreading like wildfire also. So that guy is a white guy. He's a middle-aged guy. He's in his late 50s, I'd say. And he's just angry and bitter. And what's he saying? He's not saying, not making any sense. Christy Lee asks, hey, you know, just give me an example to talking from one person to the other. Give me an example of, you know, the kingly behavior, the royal and imperious behavior of President Donald Trump.
7: Can you give me a specific example?
8: Specific example? Well, there's a million of them all put together.
6: There are always a million of them.
8: There's no one example.
6: There is no one example.
7: One or two?
8: There's more than one or two.
7: No, can you give me one or two examples?
8: I'm not off the top of my head.
6: I'm not a biologist. You know, what is that? I'm not off the top of my head. Well, you're at the No Kings rally. You got a sign. You got a funny hat on. You're out here marching. You're angry. You're bitter. You should be able to give me an example. And you're screaming, Trump is a king. Trump is a king, which makes no sense. And of course, they're the king of England is visiting the United States. Washington, D.C. and New York thus far. Virginia later on today, coming back from New York aboard the Royal Aircraft and all that good stuff. Shouldn't they be protesting against him? But they're protesting against Trump because it's not about kings and it's not about royalty. It's never about the things they say it's about. It's really about mental illness. That's the reality. But wait, she's not done because she's still talking to the people, the No Kings rally in Texas. And she's doing a very nice job, Christy Lee. Longtime television news reporter and anchor, and she's doing a great job out on the street.
8: I can, I guess. I'm just in loss of thought here.
6: Yeah, clearly. Give me two examples.
8: There's a lot of things.
7: Okay. Yeah.
8: I can't really.
7: Okay, well, thank you.
6: All right, well, thank you. Obviously, you're mentally impaired. You're suffering from intellectual dwarfism. Can you say dwarfism, or do you have to say little personism? With the Democrats around. Amazing stuff. So, and then she went on to another severely mentally ill Democrat. Michael even put it on the cut sheet here. Different Smid, it says here on the cut sheet for our audio sound bites. Different Smid. And so he's a king. Well, tell me how President Trump is a king.
9: I know what Biden did. I don't agree with all of it, but this is way worse than what any other president
7: what makes
9: has
7: it
9: done
7: worse?
9: In this country. You can't see that. I don't have anything more to say if you don't know.
6: Oh, okay. Well, so you can't explain why you're here, what you're talking about, what you're protesting, what your complaint is. You're suffering from mental and intellectual dwarfism. And Well, if you can't tell me, if I don't already know, then I'll just go on to this ridiculous man over here, presumably to your left.
7: What makes President Trump a king?
10: Himself.
6: Himself.
7: What specific policies or actions?
10: Oh, everything that he does. The man's a fascist.
7: Can you give me an example?
10: Oh, boy, of everything that he does.
6: Yeah, name one.
10: He just tries to put his name on everything.
6: He put his name on the Kennedy Center. That was pretty funny. The Trump-Kennedy. I guess that's fascism. And then they went and firebombed a synagogue because you know how Democrats are. They've been attacking and firebombing a lot of synagogues and Jews, wherever they find them, while they're calling everybody Nazis and fascists. I've been saying for many years, for how long now, Michael, these people have no sense of irony. And boy, do they have no sense of irony. Christie then moved on to a woman. And you notice that none of them have an answer. She's trying to get an answer. But you're saying Trump is a king and you're protesting against Trump the king. Tell me why he's a king. And not a single one can even begin a half a sentence of explanation. Democrat woman, you know, more than 51% of white liberal women are mentally ill.
7: What specific action or policy is the Trump administration acting like a king? He wants to be a dictator. He loves dictators. He wants to be a dictator. And didn't he just remove a dictator from Venezuela? He went in and stole them.
6: By the way, the chanting in the background is Democrats chanting that they learned at mentally ill school. They're chanting, what is it? Trump is a pedophile. Trump rapes children. This is what they say. Barack Obama rapes children, but only boys, only little boys. And so does Big Mike. Big Mike. Now, I mean, it's just what I don't really believe that Barack Obama rapes little boy children. You can't rule it out entirely. But this is just what the Democrats do, and they train their moronic masses, the pustule that is the Democrat voter base, to be crazy, to be mentally ill. Gurgle thing, and a lie told once remains a lie. A lie told a thousand times becomes the truth. At least stupid people. And Christie went back to here. Now there's a white liberal man there.
8: It's disappeared. There are people that are American citizens that immigrated to this country illegally, and they're gone. Some people.
7: Can you give me a specific example? Because I'm not aware of any American citizens.
8: You're not aware of that? It's being in the news.
7: Can you give me a specific example?
11: Donald Trump rapes children.
7: Of an American citizen.
8: I know it's a setup. What you're doing.
7: You told me an American citizen has been deported. That's a big claim. I just want to know.
8: There are several of them.
6: There are several of them. Americans say this. Democrat Party talking points. They shoot people and loot whatever is nearby and firebomb, you know, the Jewish governor's house and all this good stuff. So that's the No Kings March in Texas. And a journalist showed up, which doesn't happen very often because we don't have a lot of those. Christie Lee, it's K-R-I-S-T-I-L-E-I-G-H. I had to search it a couple of times before I got to the right place. But she's asking them what would seem to be obvious questions. And not a single one of them was capable of even beginning to answer. Hey, what are you doing here? I'm against Trump. He's a king. As well, the king of England is here. Maybe you're confused. Is that what you're talking about? No, he's a fascist. And they just do the Democrat Party talking points. And, you know, I've got to say, the Democrat leader in the House of Representatives, Hakeem Jeffries, who should have an AK-47 slung over his shoulder and be wearing a red beret, at this point, what did he say earlier this week, Michael? Absolute war against everybody in all directions, all at once, all the time.
12: We are in an era of maximum warfare. Everywhere, all the time.
6: That's right. Maximum warfare everywhere, all the time. And the New York Times applauds. And they say, oh, the Democratic leader, the man who would be Speaker of the House. Maximum warfare everywhere, all the time. And they applaud that because, you know, they're part of this cabal. They're unwell.
7: Can you give me a specific example?
8: Not off the top of my head.
6: Yeah. And anything else off the top of your head? Because I don't think there's a lot coming off the top of your head. That's the Democrat Party. Isn't it amazing?
8: I know it's a setup. What you're doing.
6: It's a setup. I know it's a set. He's paranoid. There's a conspiracy taking place because somebody asked him, what are you doing here? And it was so confusing to him. He sounds like an educated man, a college-educated man. I'm going to guess a postgraduate degree for him. And you ask him the most fundamental, the most basic of questions, and they're stumped. They're done. They can't do it. Aren't they amazing? Yes, sir. I've got a funny one coming up for you. Alexandria Ocasio-Cortez. You know her. She's one of the heroes of the Democrat Party, and she is not bright at all. Not bright. See, it really got nothing to do with her. It's all about her caboose. That's the thing about AOC, and not much else. But she was asked a question or two in front of the Capitol yesterday by a reporter, and got answers. Just, you know, they just don't know. They have no idea what is going on in the world and in the country. And if you ask them, they prove it every time. They demonstrate every time that they have no clue, no earthly idea what's going on around them. But they regurgitate Democrat Party talking points, just like the mad gunman at the White House Correspondents' Dinner the other night, because he's just a typical Democrat at this point. He's barely even mentally ill compared to the rest of them. Cole Allen of Torrance, California. He was planning on being martyred, but he wasn't martyred. So the Democrats will martyr him down the line. They'll find a way. And hey, where's Luigi Mangione? Oh, he's due. By the way, their boy, the Democrat, Cole Thomas Allen, he's due in court again today. The Democrats are going to turn him into the victim of the story. And many, many places they already have turned him into the victim of the story. The Democrat Party is a violent, mentally ill, criminal organization. Discuss.
13: Trump's a bitch.
14: Why is that?
13: I don't know. He's just, we don't like him. That's the word around here.
14: Any particular reason why you don't like him?
13: No clue at all. I'm just going with everybody else saying.

0: 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I've been surfing here since I was a kid. Now, seeing my grandson out on the water, it means everything to me. 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
13: 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And he kept on walking. And Cuda was out there. 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You know, his teeth were like whipping it. 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
11: 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This

0: Lots more good Democrat stuff coming up. And we remain at 888-630-9625. With that, let's go and talk to the great American people. Let's go to Vincent, calling from Connecticut. Vincenzo, Vincente. Hey, you're on the Chris Plant Show.
1: How are you, Mr. Plant, with an E?
0: Couldn't be better. Couldn't be better. I have an extra vowel.
1: Extra. So a couple things I wanted to go over. I'm a young guy, and I want to tell you a lot of young, well, I don't know about a lot of young people, but I'm listening to you, and I hope there's a lot of more blue-collar young people listening to the things you have to say, because you just, the way you put things is just, you know, it's just great, because you don't sugarcoat nothing, and I love it.
0: Well, why would I sugar? There's so much sugarcoating on, I don't want to join the crowd.
1: And a couple of other things. I won't give you any business about you working for CNN. We're going to let that slide. But I'm a blue-collar guy. I work with a chainsaw all day long. I'm standing on the side of the road in the rain. Mm-hmm. And, you know, if I'm going to go out there and complain about having just a problem, a king, or, you know, if I'm going to complain about taxes, I better know what I'm talking about. I'm talking to a guy who just deals with a chainsaw all day long, and I know what I'm doing, and I think every day is an IQ test. Like, come on, what's going on here? What's wrong with these people? Can we save these people?
0: You do listen. That's fun. Listen,
1: every day, sir. Every day.
0: Well, you're the best. I got to tell you, when I was in my early 20s, I was working as a landscaper in Santa Barbara, California, Montecito, California, and digging trenches and putting in, built-in sprinkler systems and laying sod, doing all kinds of stuff like that, building walkways and things. And it was fun. We had fun because we were out all day, and with a couple of other guys, a few other guys, we had fun. We went and drank beer afterward, and it was a good job. Montecito, California, and there's a Chip Collister. I worked for a guy named Chip Collister doing landscaping. I like that job.

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4: Grounded for good, I'm Angelo Bavaro, Fox News. Spirit Airlines has ended operations after bailout talks with the White House fell through. Well, now travelers are stranded.
5: We're college students, we're internationals, and I was just heading to Miami for one night, and then I was flying back home. And then, yeah, I just got that email. Now I'm trying to find, like, a solution to it. I don't know what to do. There's no flights available on other airlines.
4: Add to that mess, employees are also out of work.
6: Transportation Secretary Sean Duffy says this is the Biden administration's fault. He says they blocked a JetBlue-Spirit merger in 2024 that could have prevented this. But Democrat Senator Elizabeth Warren pointed out that the judge who blocked the merger was appointed by Republican Ronald Reagan. But this all comes after Spirit filed for bankruptcy multiple times. President Trump was trying to figure out a bailout, but the deal failed. And now with the war in Iran, Spirit says the sudden rise in fuel prices left them with no other choice than to shut down. But now, other airlines are stepping up to the plate to help. Many are capping ticket prices for Spirit customers. Some are offering reduced prices. And Secretary Duffy says he's proud that airlines are doing this.
4: That is Fox's Madison Scarpino. Talks between the U.S. and Iran are continuing even as the ongoing U.S. blockade of the Strait of Hormuz leaves oil tankers stranded.
7: President Trump, sounding very skeptical, says he's not sending any negotiating teams to Pakistan anytime soon. Now, Trump says the blockade will remain until Iran makes nuclear concessions and reopens the strait. He's also threatened to resume airstrikes and end the ceasefire. The Pentagon says the U.S. blockade has cost Iran about $5 billion in oil revenue. Storage tanks are filling up. Oil production could cease in the coming weeks. Now, Iran has been here before. Their oil production fell sharply from 2018 through 2020 when sanctions were rammed up during the Trump administration's max pressure campaign.
4: Fox's Lucas Tomlinson. 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
11: Partly cloudy this evening and temperatures are in the mid to upper 30s. Winds are north-northwest around 14 miles per hour. Sunday, plenty of sunshine and highs to be in the mid to upper 60s. Northwest winds around 9 to 18 miles per hour. Sunday evening, we'll see a slight chance of a rain shower, but otherwise mostly cloudy and breezy with temperatures in the mid 40s. From the Flag Skywatch Weather Center, I am meteorologist Leah Jones.
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0: We got AOC. She is she's the brightest bulb in the Democrats' chandelier. Oh, this is a fun story too, because the Democrats are all criminals. There is a Democrat member of the House of Representatives named Jamie Raskin. He's widely viewed as the lost Marx brother. He'd be the fifth Marx brother, or whichever, depending on how you count. Democrat Congressman Jamie Raskin, Robert Broadhurst reports, has been ordered to repay the federal government $304,000 that he took from the illegal alien student loan debt relief program. The Democrats set up a pile of cash to give money to illegal aliens that somehow have student debt. And now we all get to pay for it because the Democrats are all criminals. And Jamie Raskin is one of those criminals. And now he's being ordered to pay back $304,000. Listen to this, that he took from the illegal alien student loan debt relief program for his daughter's tuition at Stanford. So wait, he stole $304,000, stole it. Should be an FBI raid with rifles and hoods, pre-dawn, shoot his dog, the usual. You know, but isn't that amazing? Quoting now, Mr. Raskin knew the program would be shot down, wrote 14th District Judge Joseph A. Barron. So he pushed his application through using his position. You know, he's a Democrat member of Congress from Maryland. Raskin's defense was that the program was perfectly legal when he took the money. That defense is summarily rejected, the judge said. The judge also noted that the Raskins were worth more than $14 million. A member of Congress, you know, makes whatever, $170,000 a year or something. So naturally, he's worth $14 million. He must be a very good investor like Nancy Pelosi, or maybe Pelosi was giving him stock tips in exchange for hot oil foot rub downs or something like that. So the judge noted that the Raskins are worth $14 million and shouldn't have qualified in the first place for the student loan, student debt relief. But he is an illegal alien lover, and he sees the money, the pool of money for illegal aliens that the Democrats stole from us, like the gang of armed criminals that they are. And he said, hey, I'm going to take $304,000 out of here, and we'll pay off our daughter's tuition at Stanford, a fairly exclusive institution. Yeah, worth more than $4 million. They shouldn't have qualified for the loan relief in the first place. The judge says there is grounds for a criminal case here if ever this court saw one. So bring the criminal case, time to bring the criminal case against the criminal who is the Democrat congressman from Maryland. $304,000. And when you're a Democrat, you do that without batting an eye, and you're a member of Congress, and on and on. Just amazing stuff. These people, can I just say these people? Also, I think we have a Brooke Rollins audio soundbite, don't we? And this is our agriculture secretary, because agriculture oversees a lot of food stamps. Because, you know, agriculture, that's food. And then we have stamps for food to feed the starving and fat criminals from every hellhole around the world. They line up to steal our money, too. And you know who's there to help them? Every filthy Democrat in Washington. But listen to this. Our Agriculture Secretary, Brooke Rollins, yesterday testifying she's testifying on Capitol Hill. Okay, she's not, in this moment, she's not. She's doing an interview on the television news. But she points out, she says, in just one state, this is what the Democrats have done. 14,000, that's like an army division, 14,000 individuals receive SNAP, that's food stamps, you know, welfare. 14,000 over in one state alone, more than 14,000 individuals receiving food stamp benefits, SNAP, were driving luxury vehicles Now, listen to Secretary Brooke Rollins on this subject.
1: Previously, no data was shared. We had no idea where the taxpayer dollars were spent. Just one red state, the recent dump of data, we found SNAP recipients had more than 2,000 Tesla owners, 200 Alfa Romeo owners, more than 144 that were receiving food stamps were driving Porsches. Again, this is the data dumps we're getting because that we before we had no accountability on any of these programs. We now are requiring accountability. The blue states are suing us. They don't want to share the data. And can you imagine this was a red state where there is actually some taxpayer accountability? Imagine what's happening in the blue states if that's happening in the red states.
0: Only one state she's talking about, and she doesn't name the state. But she points out, and she was on the Fox Business Channel yesterday morning in the 7 a.m. hour. And she's doing a great job explaining it. One single state. And it gets worse because she mentioned a few of the cars, more than 2,000 Teslas being driven by people on food stamps. Do you drive a Tesla? More than 300. They've got 306 Land Rovers driven by people on food stamps. Those are nice, very, very expensive vehicles. 244 Alfa Romeos, nice Italian cars. 141 Porsches, nice German car. 59 Maseratis being driven by people on food stamps on SNAP. But wait, it gets better. 11 Lamborghinis. This is just in one state, and it's just cars. This is just the cars. Forget about the crack and the summer homes and the penthouse condos and everything, but it gets better. 11 Lamborghinis being driven by people on food stamps. Three Ferraris and, hang on, three Bentleys, the first cousin of the Rolls Royce. And these are people on food stamps that we're giving our money for SNAP benefits. And how many of them are illegal aliens? The correct answer, the Democrat answer, is as many as possible, as many as possible. Three Bentleys, three Ferraris, people on food stamps driving these automobiles. 14,000 individuals in one state receiving SNAP who are driving, and they found 14,000 luxury vehicles, more than 2,000 Teslas, 300 Land Rovers, 244 Alfa Romeos, 141 Porsches, 59 Maseratis, 11 Lamborghinis, 3 Ferraris, Magnum PI on food stamps over here, and 3 Bentleys because, what illegal alien deadbeat bum on food stamps shouldn't be driving a Bentley? I assume in the back seat with an illegal alien gang member in the front driving the Bentley as the chauffeur-driven Bentley. Just amazing, amazing stuff. The Democrats. The Democrats did all of this. The Democrats are responsible for all of this. Yes, sir. In fact, under the Trump administration, 4.3 million Americans have been moved off of these food stamps, off of SNAP, and still we've got people driving Bentleys and Ferraris that are on food stamps. And I believe that what she said was that this is a Republican state where they've started trying to hold people accountable. So let's go to California and Minnesota and New York and look at the Democrat states where they're happy that the illegal alien gang members are robbing us blind. And the Democrats cheer that on, and they incite more of it. They really do. Okay. That's a crazy story that I definitely wanted to get to. These people. I was wondering earlier today, when the Democrat Party broke away into the Confederate States of America, did they redistrict the states? Did they redraw the House? Because, the Democrats, they wanted to count slaves as 3/5 of a person in order to increase the number of seats they had in the House of Representatives. That was the overwhelming reason for them to want to count slaves as 3/5 of a person, because Republicans were saying, well, you can't count your property as people for purposes of apportioning representation in the House of Representatives. And the Democrat Party said, the hell we can't. Come on, we got slaves. We got to benefit from them in every way. The Democrat Party, they're really something. All right, let's go back to the phones, Michael. Let's go to Warren, calling from Winterville, North Carolina. Warren, you're on the Chris Plant Show.
2: Hello, Chris. I called a couple of days ago with the numbers about the assassinations. And careful check, one out of 16 Democrat presidents have been shot and killed. And it is 3 out of 19 Republicans. And if you reduce that, 3 out of 19 comes about to 1 out of 6. And I was wondering, I'm sure you know what else you can do that you have a 1 out of 6 chance of being shot and killed.
0: Right. Being a crack dealer in Southeast Washington, D.C.?
2: Russian roulette.
0: Oh, that's true. Yeah, Russian roulette with a six shooter. You got a like a Smith and Wesson 38 revolver with a six round pistol, and yeah, you put one. So that's Russian roulette. That's pretty good.
2: Oh, yeah, becoming a Republican president is like going around a Russian roulette, and you wonder if these people have a death wish who are running for president as a Republican. But like you say, if you want to be killed, all you have to do is go to a heavily Democrat populated area. And there you're walking down the street, about 1 out of 6, I think, chance of being shot and killed. On the other hand, though, they're only murdering minorities, or by and large, in these Democrat enclaves. So maybe that wouldn't work for them.
0: Well, the news media doesn't get upset about it, and the Democrat Party leadership doesn't get upset about it. And then they abort 40% of the black population before they take their first breath. And then if you survive the first culling by the Democrat Party, which is maybe the biggest culling, you know, then you honestly during the war in Iraq, even, you know, at the peak when we're doing Fallujah, you're safer. You would have been safer being a Marine in Fallujah than you would be being a black teenager in Chicago during the Iraq war. And that was statistically true. Now, Warren, you said that 3 out of 19 Republican presidents have been shot and killed, shot and assassinated. Yeah. And a number and more, at least 3 more Republicans have been shot, Ronald Reagan and Donald Trump among them. Gerald Ford shot at twice, including by one member of the Manson family, Lynette Squeaky Fromm. And then Sarah Jane Moore, a Democrat suburban housewife who wanted to shoot and kill the president of the United States, Gerald Ford. Just amazing stuff. So, yeah, 3 Republicans out of 19 presidents, Republican presidents, shot and killed, assassinated. 3 more Republicans, presidents, shot and wounded. And then you said, I'm a little confused about the, you say, what, there have been 16 Democrat presidents, is that correct?
2: Yes, 16 separate presidents. Again, I'm relying on the internet, and we know what happens with that. But they said there were 16 different people that were Democrats. Of course, you know, FDR served multiple terms and all that.
0: Right.
2: Real quickly, I want to get to Ilhan Omar. I'm wondering, the guy who attacked her with the salad dressing is being prosecuted. I'm wondering if we can find out if the guy, the federal employee who was attacked with the sub sandwich, did that have salad dressing on it? Because if it did, I think we can charge him because it's apparently chargeable if you attack someone with a condiment, but not with a sub sandwich.
0: Yeah, that's right. He got a free pass, the guy that that attacked with the Subway sandwich, violently attacked and assaulted. I think they just dropped charges, didn't they? I think that was a free pass.
2: Yeah, but if it had salad dressing on him, then we need to go back and charge him for the attack with the salad dressing.
0: Yeah, there are additional charges, aggressive charges for using salad dressing. Enhancements.
2: People are all over Ilhan Omar about that whole World War XI thing, and because, of course, they're criticizing her for not knowing the Roman numerals or history. But I think we should be congratulating her for being able to read, because I didn't know she could do that. I mean, based on what I've heard her say, I was kind of surprised, and I'm kind of assuming that as a little girl in Somalia that she took the short camel to school.
0: Honestly, she did take the little one-hump camel. She had to take the dromedary to school. The Bactrian camels were not for her. She had to take the short camel to school. That's pretty funny. I like that. Yeah, and you're right, throwing the apple cider vinegar salad dressing, apple cider vinegar. Yeah, Anthony Kazmierczak, I think is his name, and he's just fine. The I gotta tell you, the Democrat Party, they are the Soviet Union, Warren. They really are.
2: One more thing real quickly about Ilhan. And I'm wondering if her brother carried her books to school.
0: I when they were dating as kids, you think that would be...
2: Yeah, maybe, you know, I mean, it sounds logical to me.
0: It would be the thoughtful thing. That's why she grew up liking him so much and then just had to marry him. That's your Democrat Party. Warren, good stuff. So that's right. About a 1-6 chance, and that's Russian roulette with a six-shooter. That's pretty amazing stuff. Good stuff. I'm glad you called back, Warren. Warren and I were talking about this and presidential assassinations and the Democrat Party being a violent, criminal, murderous mob of assassins and suicide attackers and mentally ill people, the mainstream of the Democrat Party. That's right. If you're a Republican president, you've got a 1-6 chance of being assassinated. And that means, I think, Warren, that means that you'd have a 1-3 chance of being shot as a Republican president, since three more shot and wounded. And it's all the left. It's all the Democrat Party. Violent, criminally insane. The Socialist Workers Party of America. You know, the Democrat Party. That's... Hey, it worked in Germany for him. Why not here?
3: The last time the Alien Enemies Act was invoked, it was during World War XI.

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9: All right, let us, guy, I got to tell you, in Los Angeles, California, they have, they're in the midst of a record outbreak of the long since eradicated medieval disease, typhus, which is flea-borne. So there are a bunch of flea-bitten hoes out there in California, I think is the thing. A flea-borne outbreak of typhus, the deadly medieval disease, is spreading like wildfire because Democrats run the city of Los Angeles, and there are piles of homeless people laying on sidewalks, and they banned rat poisons, so now the rat population is 10 times what it was, and the fleas and the homeless people and the Democrats. Really, it's because of the Democrats. Let's go to the telephones. Let's go to Carlo, calling from Arlington, Virginia. Carlo, you're on the Chris Plant Show.
10: Hi, Chris. Thanks for taking my call.
9: Yeah, man.
10: I heard you talking about the people on food stamps with these expensive cars.
9: Yeah.
10: My father used to do the grocery shopping, and he was a waiter at Martin's Tavern, and my mother was a waitress. He would see people paying with food stamps and getting in Cadillacs, and I saw it myself. And I had an argument with somebody on Facebook. They told me that absolutely does not happen. Of course it does.
9: Right. Yes, well, people are free to believe whatever they want to believe. But Democrats live in a world of suspended disbelief. They take whatever the party says. The lie told 1,000 times becomes the truth. Right, Carlo? Your father was
10: a
9: waiter
10: at... I told my friend that yesterday.
9: Your father was a waiter at Martin's Tavern.
10: That's correct.
9: The world-famous Martin's Tavern in Georgetown, Washington, D.C. Very cool. That's great. Well, right, and like a normal person, he's counting his money, he's going to the store, and he's careful about what he buys. And then the illegal alien with food stamps... What kind of did he drive away in? Cadillac?
10: Cadillacs. I saw it several times. And a guy on Facebook told me, absolutely, it does not happen. But, you know, Democrats have mental illness, as you say all the time.
9: Yeah, man. Yeah. Good stuff, Carlo. I gotta tell you, there's a lot of crazy out there. We've got to get the truth out there.